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11: Welcome back. Welcome back. Welcome back. Well, we're going to have a guest on in about 15 minutes, so I don't want to get into the Social Security issue. I should probably do that next week, however, because it is important. It's very important. You know, there was a time when the Democrats insisted that there was no evidence that non-citizens were voting. We now know in New Jersey they absolutely did, and I'm certain it's the tip of the iceberg. You know, proving a negative is always a tough thing to do. In fact, it's an impossible thing to do. And that's what they always ask us to do. Well, prove it, prove it, prove it. Well, how can we prove it? We don't have access to all that. Prove it. But the voting lists are a disaster in most of these blue states, even though federal law requires them to be cleaned up. They fight it in California. They fight it in New Jersey and New York and Illinois and all the rest of it. So, you know, there has to be shenanigans going on. And they have built in these pro-fraud provisions into their laws, which obviously makes fraud much easier. So the idea that you have all these illegal aliens coming in, and the idea that you have Democrat cities and towns and states that really don't comply with the requirement to clean up their voting lists, and They're really not interested in looking for fraud or finding fraud, but we have the cleanest elections ever. It's so much bullcrap. They already know that's not the case in New Jersey. And, of course, the appalling governor there blames it on the software. The software company says we had nothing to do with it. And so it's now under investigation by the Civil Rights Division of the Justice Department. But I want you to hear this, because flashback montage, when the Democrats say non-citizens voting is a complete myth. Hat tip, Fox Business, cut 9, go.
12: False premise that there are non-citizens voting.
13: Non-citizen voting is so rare.
14: The cases of non-citizen registration and non-citizen voting are vanishingly rare.
15: MAGA claims of voter fraud are utter garbage.
16: Non-citizen voting is extremely rare.
17: I'm pretty sure that we have a higher probability of being hit by lightning than we do uncovering voter fraud.
11: But the Democrats are such propagandists. They're disgusting. Harmeet Dillon, who is the Assistant Attorney General for the Civil Rights Division, she was on Fox Business today. And it's like pulling teeth to get access to these voter rolls in these states where they're supposed to be following federal law and cleaning them up. And she had something quite astonishing to say today. Cut 10. Go.
18: California has, I think, likely hundreds of thousands, if not more, people on the voter rolls. Los Angeles County alone in 2017 admitted that there were more than 1 million people on the voter rolls in that county who didn't belong there. And so this is a huge problem, and we need to increase confidence of the American voters in our system of voting, and not a single American vote should be diluted. And notice, Liz, how they keep moving the goalposts. First, they say it doesn't happen. Then they say it's really rare. And now they're saying, well, it happens quite a bit, but actually it didn't change the outcome of any elections. I don't know what the next shoe is going to drop, but I can tell you that the DOJ is taking this very seriously.
19: And you may take it to the Supreme Court?
18: Oh, yeah, absolutely. The voter rolls issue, we will. We're teeing it up in the different circuits for arguing appeals. But this particular issue, we're just opening up this investigation here in New Jersey. And I think this problem is much broader than New Jersey and much bigger than what New Jersey says it is.
11: She's right, and she's very good, and I believe she will help get to the bottom of this. And it's very important. Now, I want you to think about something. If the Democrats were in control, do you think any of this would be going on in terms of investigating it and taking it to court and trying to get these rolls cleaned up? Of course not. They're corrupt. They're corrupt as hell. And they're proud of it. They're proud of it. Mm-hmm. And here's Ro Khanna, the con man. I don't know why. I don't know why the media keeps going to this guy. Well, I do, actually, because he is a con man. Cut 12, go.
20: The Republicans have the White House. The Republicans have the House. The Republicans have the Senate. The Republicans have the Supreme Court.
21: Make the case.
20: And yet they're complaining that the elections are rigged.
11: But the Republicans don't control all the states. Listen to what a lying thug this guy is. The control over the voting rolls, that's in the states. It's not the feds. Congress passed legislation, and past president signed it, requiring the states to make sure their voting rolls are cleaned. Cleaned of people who've left, who've died, double registrations, illegal aliens, other people who can't prove who they are. That's what they're required to do as a matter of federal law. But they won't do it. And so he says, well, they control the Senate and the House and the press. What's the problem? But they don't control New Jersey's governorship, New Jersey's legislature. That's where the action is. In the states. Go ahead.
20: They obviously are winning. I wish we had Democrats were more in charge. And it's somewhat personal for me in the wildfires in California. And we still have not gotten money there for people to rebuild their homes.
11: What is he talking about, this buffoon? Money? For people to rebuild their homes in California, that money is also supposed to come from your state. And God knows they have high taxes in California. They piss it away left and right. All these high tax blue states, same damn thing over and over and over again. They never have any money because they're so busy doling it out to illegal aliens. They're so busy doling it out for welfare. They're so busy doling it out to their friends who run these think tanks and these NGOs. They're so busy redistributing wealth. They're so busy giving the monies to their favorite unions or whatever, whatever, whatever. The fact of the matter is they never have enough money. Go ahead.
20: FDR, when he said that he wanted the New Deal, he compared the Depression to a natural disaster. And the reason he compared it to a natural disaster, he said Americans, of course, support natural disasters, and so they should support a New Deal on a depression. It was just assumed in this country that we support people after natural disasters.
11: All right, stop. What does FDR have to do with this? You know how big the government's gotten since FDR? Do you know how much money the government spends since FDR? Do you know what kind of debt we have since FDR, 80 years ago or more? You know Social Security? You know, I got to get to this. I don't have a lot of time. I'll just hit it very, very quickly. These are the guys, well, we don't have money. We got, you know, you're supposed to do this, you know. So the federal government is supposed to do everything. Everything. No, it's not. It can't possibly do it. It certainly doesn't do it well. Let's take a quick look at this, and I will expand on it another day. But the fact of the matter is I've been warning about this, and it's now here, and that is that Social Security is in trouble. The Atlantic, which is fairly liberal, but it is what it is. Senators elected this November will be in office when America's most popular federal program is on track to run out of money. I'm not trying to scare people. I've been warning about this for decades. Americans have been hearing about the looming demise of Social Security for decades. The number of old people receiving benefits has been increasing much more quickly than the number of working-age adults whose tax pay for these checks. It's more than that. Program's been expanded to include people who aren't senior citizens and people who never even paid into the program. And they've taken money out of the program for general operating funds. And they go on, yet politicians have let the problem fester for so long the public could be forgiven for thinking that the crisis would never actually arrive. But it's arriving. 16 years has paid out more than it's taken in. This is requiring trust funds built up over the decades when the baby boomers, I'm hearing a echo, Mr. Producer, all of a sudden. Okay. Switch. Well, we're going to take a break anyway, and I can't find the switch. We'll be right back.
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0: social security piece next week. Get a little technical problem here, but it's fixed, thankfully. Because we have our good friend, Gianna Caldwell, and we wanted to bring him on this evening because he wants to tell us about what's going to happen tomorrow morning. It's a very sad anniversary for the Caldwell family. 4 years ago, his little brother was murdered, and I don't believe they have found the perpetrator yet. Gianna Caldwell, how are you, my friend?
1: Thank you for having me, Mark. It's always a pleasure and an honor to be with you.
0: Well, the honor is all mine. And, of course, this is a very upsetting, it's an upsetting anniversary for you, for any family, just to think about this. And this hangs over your head like a cloud, a dark cloud, every single day, doesn't it?
1: It has been very difficult. Today marks 4 years and 1 month since my innocent teenage baby brother Christian was murdered on June 24th, 2022 in Chicago. I started the Caldwell Institute for Public Safety, to go after George Soros-funded prosecutors, then it led to mayors, governor races, and just general elected officials. Please support our efforts at CaldwellInstitute.org. Now we have the Caldwell Foundation for Public Safety, which is hosting an anti-violence march in Chicago tomorrow. We are starting at Morgan Park High School at 10 a.m., we're going to be starting our efforts. We're going to have a bunch of folks. People are flying in from across the country to join us to say loud and clear to the elected officials here in Illinois and across the nation, those who have chosen soft on crime policies over the citizens they were elected to represent, those who have said sanctuary city policies are okay at the expense of the citizens in which they were elected to represent. Enough is enough. We are not taking this anymore, and we're going to make sure our voices are loud and clear to Governor J.B. Pritzker, Mayor Brandon Johnson, Karen Bass in Los Angeles, Mayor Mondani in New York, and across this nation. We are not taking it anymore, Mark.
0: Amen. Amen. Now, Mr. Producer, make sure we put, and you can get it from, if we're not sure of it, from Gianna. After the interview, we'll put it up because we have a very great station, WLS in Chicago, where everybody can hear us. And it's 10 a.m. tomorrow morning in Chicago, Morgan Park High School. And if people want to know where Morgan Park is, all they have to do is Google it, right?
1: Yes, and we have a website, CaldwellSafety.org, which is our foundation. And you can get all the details there, CaldwellSafety.org. Or even CaldwellInstitute.org has that information as well. We're going to be joined by some officials here in the state, and we're talking about folks who believe in law and order, people who support the police, people who support ICE, people who understand that we must be about law and order. So we're inviting everyone. We want angel families there. We want people who have been impacted by the violence, no matter where. No matter where in the country, we want folks who've never been impacted by the violence, but they don't want to see it reach their families because they understand violence spreads like a disease, especially when you have elected officials who are enabling it, who have said, you know what, we're going to eliminate cash bail. Those folks understand that it can happen to their families as well, and we don't want to see that. So, with that, we encourage people to go to CaldwellSafety.org. You can sign up. We have an Eventbrite on that page. And come and join us. Come join like-minded individuals. It doesn't matter what your political philosophy is, so long as you believe in life. You believe in the protection of the police and unhandcuffing the police. And you want to make sure that we don't see the ruining of lives and families, as we've seen, especially in Illinois and some of these blue cities and states, over the course of years now.
0: Mm-hmm. Tell us a little bit about your family. People are curious.
1: Yes. My baby brother, Christian, lovely individual, very young age, said to me, I want you to take me on a college tour. He was 16 years old, already thinking about college and his future. I took him to UCLA in California because that's what he wanted to check out. We did. He was excited about college. And on one day, June 24th, 2022, I received a call that I never, ever expected to receive, saying that my innocent teenage baby brother, Christian, was murdered. Now, people have asked, you know, what has happened with the case? What information do you know? Well, from what I've been told by the police and others, apparently there was an individual who took a video of two guys fighting. One got beat up very badly. The individual that took the video put it on Facebook. So once the person who got beat up very badly found out that his video was on Facebook, he tried to kill this guy. 6 months prior to my brother being murdered, they tried to kill him. He goes off to L.A., comes back. Maybe he's in town for a couple of days. He's standing next to my brother. They shoot everyone, including a young lady that was standing next to them. And everyone but my brother lived. And that's the unfortunate reality. And as a result, I've been out for justice, not just for my baby brother, but other families who have dealt with these tragedies. And I'll never forget a conversation I had with Dr. Drew Pinsky. And I said, how can I get beyond this pain, Dr. Drew? And he said, unfortunately, you will never get beyond this pain. But what you can do is start something that furthers your brother's legacy. And that's when I started the Caldwell Institute for Public Safety, CaldwellInstitute.org, and the Caldwell Foundation for Public Safety at CaldwellSafety.org.
0: Well, your brother couldn't have a better advocate than his older brother. That's for sure. Now, tell me more. You have other family members?
1: Yes. I grew up in a pretty big family, nine of us siblings. My grandmother, who couldn't make it to the funeral, told me today that she wants to come out to this this march.
0: Wow.
1: And she's elderly in a wheelchair, but she says, I want to come out to remember him. She didn't want to come to go to the funeral because she didn't know if seeing him in the casket would cause her greater health harm, because she loved this young man. She really, really believed this young man was going to be a great success, as all of us did. He had a bright future ahead. He loved basketball. He joked a lot. But this young man had a good head on his shoulders. Mm-hmm. And as a result, his legacy will mean something to the saving of lives of other people. His life is now a seed that God is going to water and plant for other individuals to remain on this earth, because we're going to stop this soft on crime policy mess and put light to it, because real lives are being lost from it. Democrats virtue signal. That's what they do. That's why they've been pushing some of these laws. Now they have the Democratic socialists who want to eliminate prisons, want to get rid of the police. These insane lunatics, excuse my language, who are being pushed into these major cities are taking over. So now there's a greater chance for more havoc to be experienced among these families. And we cannot have that. That's why it's so important to unify voices. So if you be in Chicago, if you be in the suburbs of Chicago, if you be in a nearby state, if you can get to Chicago tomorrow at 10 a.m.,
0: do it.
1: Come and join us at Morgan Park High School.
0: Do it. And we're going to have the links on my various social sites, ladies and gentlemen. Please check it out. And Gianna, you're fantastic. I wish I'd met your brother. And God bless you and your family, my friend. And I hope tomorrow is very successful. 10 a.m., Morgan Park High School in Chicago. We'll be right back.
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3: Here's your LAX18 Storm Tracker forecast. Going to be a nice summer night tonight. It's a partly cloudy sky, a little bit milder. Overnight lows will be in the low 60s. Your Saturday, what a way to start the weekend. Partly sunny, a little warmer, a little bit more humid. High temperatures up into the mid-80s. For Sunday, it's partly sunny and it's muggier, with highs in the upper 80s to around 90. Then Monday, mostly sunny and hot. We're in the low 90s, and yeah, it'll be muggy. I'm Chief Meteorologist Bill Meck on Lexington's News Traffic and Weather Station, 97.3 FM, WVLK.
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0: Kevin says today. 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
1: 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They have a special line just for you. 855-694-9647. 855-694-9647. You know what? Let me continue with this Social Security piece because it's really not fair to wait till next week. I'll do the best I can in the short time we have left. So you've been hearing about this looming Social Security shortage now for decades. Well, it's here now. For the past 16 years, Social Security has paid out more than it's taken in. So they've dipped into the trust fund that they built up over the decades and so forth and so on. That fund is on track to run out of money by 2032. 2032. That's 6 years from now. And when it does, benefits will have to be cut by an expected 22 to 25% across the board to line up with the tax revenue that funds them. That's right. Now, there have been proposals out there to fix this. Good proposals over the last 20 years, and we've talked about them. That everybody, probably too late for all this now, but everybody under 55, they would have to have a change in Social Security and a change in their contribution. But everybody 55 and older, they would continue to receive, they would continue to pay and receive what the current system has. So they're grandfathered in. But below 55, there'd be other options, private sector options, other types of Social Security options and Social Security itself, but with different requirements. The Democrats always

And it's not just that there's not enough money coming in. It's that they've expanded Social Security to include other things that have nothing to do with with pension insurance of any kind. Because there was a big ton of money there, big fund, and they kept tapping into it. Because these people, for the most part, they are hustlers. There are no rules that apply as they apply to private companies, small businesses. And so what do? They do Ponzi schemes. That's what they do. And so now it's caught up. This is also why I talk about monetary gold and diversification. Because these people don't fix these things. Or if they try to fix these things, it's going to be a lot of pain to bear for so many of you. And that's why I say you can't just rely on politicians. You got to diversify. And in this case, we see what's happening with Social Security. Now, can you imagine Medicare, which is also running out of money, that it's Medicare for all? And Medicare for all, according to the Democrats, includes illegal aliens. Do you know how fast that program would sink? And do you know how poor your medical care would be? Do you know how long the waiting lines would be when they go out there and say, Medicare for all. There's not a single thought about the consequences of something like that. And there's not a single question by a reporter about the consequences of something like this. Now, they're going to have to raise taxes. They're going to have to increase the national debt. They're going to have to cut some kind of benefits. They're going to have some mix of all three. They really are. And I don't know if these guys can get together, these knuckleheads, and actually fix it. I don't know what the hell they're going to do. They'll probably talk about tax the rich, get the billionaires. There aren't enough rich and there aren't enough billionaires to fix it. It's too big. But it won't matter to them. It won't matter to them. And so all this talk about we're not going to touch Medicare or Social Security, it's the third rail. And they've created it as the third rail because I haven't been honest with you, the American people. I've been very honest with you. In fact, in my book, Plunder and Deceit, I go into great length about Social Security and Medicare and Medicaid, among others, and what the situation is and why it's so problematic, and that these politicians don't have the ability, they don't have the will to do something serious about it. And they're not going to. If they think they can keep putting it off, they're not going to. And one of the reasons is the Democrats are lying in wait, as they always are. And if a Republican makes a proposal, they'll put out those, you know, the old lady in the wheelchair that was pushed over the edge of the cliff by Paul Ryan. Remember that ad, Mr. Producer? It was infamous. And since then, nobody's made any proposals. I mean, you can't blame them in one breath, but in the other breath, somebody has to do something, don't they? Yeah, I think so. And soon you're going to be hearing about Medicare. Social Security first, Medicare second. Even when the Republicans were trying to tighten up Medicaid so it would survive longer for poor people, trying to get people who are illegal aliens off of Medicaid, and trying to get people who are able-bodied, they're not really handicapped in any way, able-bodied in their 20s, to get off their ass and actually work. And all they had to do is work 20 hours a week, and they could do it as volunteers. They couldn't even get them to do that. No wonder they're socialists. No wonder. No wonder they want a 32-hour work week, because they don't want to work. It's just, I'm very worried about this coming generation. Don't get me wrong, there's some really great young people, great. But as a group, I'm just not seeing what I think we need to see from Americans. I don't think we're seeing it. And it's very problematic as far as I'm concerned. And so it'll be very interesting to see what happens. But more than interesting, it'll be very risky. And for many people, very stressful, I think. All right, let's see what we have here. Bear with me. Let's see who we've got here. Hold on 1 second. All right. Let us go to Mark Lancaster.

0: Lancaster, Pennsylvania, the great WSBA, our great affiliate there. Go right ahead.
1: Good evening there, Mark. Hey, okay, yeah. Here's my suggestion. First of all, I was for Paul Ryan's plan, and I was under 55 at the time. I am now collecting Social Security. My plan is to drive the Democrats crazy with the net domestic oil and natural gas. 5 cents on a gallon for Social Security lockbox. And it's only to go there for Social Security. They're not to touch it. And when it's solvent for 20 years or more, then the tax
0: goes
1: away.
0: The problem is, I don't know if that's enough or not. I don't know the math on this. But if you're saying they're not to touch it, they're going to touch it. That's part of the problem. I didn't watch the clock carefully. I've got to do the following. I apologize. You don't have to overpay for big wireless. 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

0: Let's go to Doug. That's my older brother's name, who I love dearly. Doug Clifton, Virginia, the great WMAL. How are you?
1: Great. Well, the first thing I want to do is say thank you to Mark. Last time we spoke, you were kind enough to send me your book, On Power, and it was a fantastic read. Thank you so much.
0: Thank you, friend. Appreciate it.
1: Well, what motivated me to call was when you were talking about the change of the character of the people living in America. And I remember when I saw that great boxing movie, Cinderella Man, when Jim Braddock felt ashamed to have to take government money to keep his family together. But then later in the movie, when he made money from boxing, he went back to that government office and returned the money, said, give it to others more needy. Mm-hmm. And my first thought was, yeah, that would never happen today.
0: No.
1: And, you know, Mark, I'm a boomer. My family, I'm a second generation person. My family survived the Depression, World War II. And I remember the shame they would feel if they had to take government money.
0: You're right.
1: That is all now different. All different. What happened to the person, like the Gary Cooper type, that said they wanted to stand on their own feet, make their own way in this world, that he only expected the bare minimum from the government, not to be a nanny state? And that's where we are, and that's why these kids are expecting everything given to them from a socialistic state.
0: I agree, and we're now getting the same kind of approach, the same kind of statements from certain Republicans and certain so-called conservatives who are sounding the same way, saying the same thing. We have got to do things to accommodate this group or that group or the middle class or something like that. And my attitude is, we know how to do this across the board. That is to take your foot off the throat of the economy and the people. How many more programs are we going to create? How much more redistribution is there going to be? I just talked about Social Security. We're going to have a hell of a time with Social Security, and we're going to have a hell of a time with Medicare. And we're going to keep growing the government? I mean, they're blowing. I think I read out loud to all of you folks, since 2003, it was several trillion dollars, over $2 trillion. I mean, this is a juggernaut. This is a imploding type of machine almost, what's taking place here. Final words, Doug. You're a great caller.
1: Many years ago, the great Charles Krauthammer said, we should have kindness for the less well-off, for people who made mistakes, and to help them. But to create an entire government around taking from others to give to people who may have been there due to poor choices, that will destroy the country.
0: You're right. It's crazy, and we're not going to survive it. There's a lot of challenges we have, and we have to make the right decisions. Thanks, Doug. I appreciate it. And I'm counting on you and this audience, you and me, Mr. and Mrs. America. We have got to direct this country. We've got to direct these politicians. We've got to direct these policies based on our principles and our history. Every Friday, in your honor, Ray Charles in America. Here we go.

0: What a week, what a week. We're going to have a great weekend on Fox. Us together, 8 p.m. Eastern Time tomorrow night. 8 p.m. Eastern Time Sunday night, two great guests, only two. Saturday night, General Jack Keane. Sunday night, Victor Davis Hanson. Please set your DVR or your recorder just in case you're not home. But watch us live if you are. We salute our armed forces, police officers, firefighters, emergency personnel, ICE, our truckers, the people in Ukraine, in Israel, in Iran, you, the American people, God bless you. Good night, Spritey and Griffey and Pepsi and Zelda. Good night, Smokey and Gigi and Indy and Patton. Good night, Rory. Good night, Marty. And good night, Barney. Good night, Dad. Good night, Mom. We're holding down the fort. We're fighting like hell. Good night, Leo. Good night, Bernard. Good night, Joe. Good night, Teddy. Good night, Lou. The week is officially over. The weekend begins right now. Be safe out there. God bless each and every one of you. I'll see you tomorrow night on Fox.
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14: The U.S. disables another ship. I'm Lisa Lucera, Fox News. This comes after Central Command says the vessel tried to get through the U.S. blockade on Iranian ports at least four times, firing on the ship's machine room. This coming as the Saudis attacked the Houthis in Yemen, signaling a possible expansion of the conflict.
15: Iran's proxy in Yemen, the Houthis, say they have closed the Bab el-Mandeb Strait to Saudi shipping. They fired at two Saudi oil tankers yesterday, hitting one and potentially forcing ships to take the long and expensive route through the Suez Canal and all the way around Africa. Another unexpected disruption to the flow of oil.
14: Fox's Jennifer Griffin in Washington. This afternoon, President Trump said he believes Iran will eventually surrender.
16: We've taken out their first level of leadership. We've then taken out their second level of leadership. We've taken out some of the third level. And we're negotiating with the rest. And we'll see how it all works.
14: The president said he has made a decision on whether to resume major attacks on Iran. The president said to speak momentarily at the rescheduled White House Correspondents Association dinner. Cases of measles on the rise, and maybe more than you realize.
17: There are still a few months left in 2026, but we've already had more cases of the measles than we did last year. The CDC says as of Thursday, there were 2,318 cases across the country, which surpasses the 2,289 confirmed. confirmed in 2025. That makes this year the worst for measles since 1991.
14: Fox's Daria Albinger. In 2000, the disease was considered eradicated in the U.S. because of high rates of vaccination. Since then, more people are opting to not inoculate. In November, international health officials will meet to determine if the U.S. and Mexico will lose their measles-free status. 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
18: Here's your LAX18 storm tracker forecast. Going to be a nice summer night tonight. It's a partly cloudy sky, a little bit milder. Overnight lows will be in the low 60s. Your Saturday, what a way to start the weekend. Partly sunny, a little warmer, a little bit more humid. High temperatures up into the mid-80s. For Sunday, it's partly sunny and it's muggier, with highs in the upper 80s to around 90. Then Monday, mostly sunny and hot. We're in the low 90s, and yeah, it'll be muggy. I'm Chief Meteor Oz Bill Meck on Lexington's News Traffic and Weather Station, 97.3 FM, WVLK.
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2: Oh, goodness gracious, it is Griff Jenkins, your humble D.C. correspondent, filling in for the great Guy Benson on the Guy Benson Show on a Friday. Guy taking some important time, the most important time anyone can spend in their life, and that is spending time with a brand new daughter. We wish him well and congratulate him, and I am so honored to be here with Christine and Joelle, and we've got a lot to talk about. This Friday, and at the top of everyone's mind certainly is, what are we heading into with regards to the war in Iran? We are now essentially 2 weeks of night after night heavy bombing in Iran, striking targets like Bandar Abbas, all along the Strait of Hormuz, trying to open that up. We're hearing a lot of talk about possibly striking Pickaxe Mountain, the deep, hard-to-reach nuclear facility adjacent to Natanz that we hit last summer in Midnight Hammer. We did not hit Pickaxe yet, and there's a lot of questions about the difficulty of hitting something that deep, that hardened. And we hear from President Trump apparently telling Axios that he's considering a massive attack. And the cover of the New York Post today is, will he go big and go home? And the reason why they phrase it like that is because this war is not popular. In the latest Fox News polling, we are seeing exactly that. Those that oppose it, 56% opposing U.S. military against Iran. When also asked in the Fox News poll about U.S. military action in Iran being over, the 64%, more than 6 in 10, believe it will be a year or more. And it occurs to me, as we wait to find out what's going to happen, we have to look. The first thing that struck me in that polling number is, as someone who is embedded for Fox News with Lieutenant Colonel Oliver North during the invasion of Iraq in 2003, it's amazing how quickly the country soured on what we're doing in Iran. And comparing it to, it took years, not weeks, not months, years for the public, the majority of Americans, to turn against the war in both Iraq and Afghanistan. And I'm going to talk about a little bit the differences in what is actually happening. It's important to make that clarity. But here is some of President Trump's most recent comments about Iran, about where things stand. This is cut two. Listen.
3: I'm going over now to talk about various and sundry subjects. One is the Iran war. We're doing very well, very, very well. I would say better than anybody expected could be done. We've knocked out their Navy, their Air Force, all of their radar, most of their capability in terms of manufacturing. Their drones are down 84%. Their missiles are down 91%. And I had a newspaper say, they're in stronger position today than they were 4 months ago. No, that's not the truth. That's not right. I can't believe they're even allowed to say it. New York Times said, they're in stronger position today. They have no military. They have no Navy. They had 159 ships. Everyone's at the bottom of the sea. They had 212 airplanes. Everyone is gone.
2: And the president isn't wrong about that. And when you consider the fact about how much we've degraded it, it is also, as we hear from the Pentagon, that Iran isn't launching hundreds of ballistic missiles a day. They're launching a dozen or fewer. However, they are hitting targets. We just tragically realized the worst horror of war, and that is the death of our brave and courageous service members in Jordan at Muwafaq Air Base, taking out, killing two of our soldiers, another one dead, a total of three. Now the death toll up to 18, which is far too many. It's 18 more than should be the case. But Iran has continued to strike not only our U.S. bases in Jordan, but all across the Gulf region with our Gulf allies. They are hammering Ali Asalem Air Base in Kuwait on a daily basis. That's the air base from which we launched the invasion into Iraq in 2003. And now it is playing a critical role in our airplanes and in the operations we're carrying out there in Kuwait. They're hitting Ali Asalem on a near daily basis. They're hitting our 5th Fleet in Bahrain. They're hitting Al Udeid base in Qatar. But in Kuwait and in some of these other countries, by the way, they're also hitting Prince Sultan Air Base in Saudi Arabia. Not a totally rare target, but they typically don't strike that. They're also hitting in places like Kuwait, the petroleum areas, desalination plants. And that is doing one thing. It is stiffening the resolve of our Gulf allies who do not want to allow this to continue because of the reason that President Trump has stated, which is the fear that Iran would get a nuclear weapon. And when you talk about the resolve of President Trump, it's pretty clear that he's getting tired of Iran wanting to negotiate only to break every negotiated promise. The Memorandum of Understanding, the MOU, that gave us that ceasefire going back a few months, that we thought had hope, that many believed was going to be the solution, turns out wasn't worth the paper it was printed on, because Iran was never going to actually negotiate in good faith and hold true to the things they were agreeing to. And so here we are now with President Trump driven on trying to lean in and simply end this as fast as he can. But as I mentioned, Iraq and Afghanistan were very different. They were ground occupations. We were in the business of democratizing and nation building. This is simply not, at this point, a ground operation. There have not been boots on the ground, as many have warned. It is not about nation building. It is about preventing Iran from getting a nuclear weapon. And it's about trying to hold in check a Islamic tyrannical regime that for 47 years has been trying to accomplish the goal of death to America and death to Israel. And we have historical examples of why they continue to hold true to it, not only in weighing in places like Iraq, where their Iranian IEDs were maiming, killing thousands of our brave soldiers, sailors, airmen, and Marine, but going all the way back to the Marine barracks bombing in 1983. And that's why there was a speech yesterday on the Senate floor from Montana Senator Tim Sheehy that I thought, for all of those that are soured already just 5 months into this war, that say that this should have never happened, you are ultimately, in my mind, trying to answer for yourself the question of why we fight. Why are we fighting Iran? And I think that Senator Tim Sheehy did a masterful job of explaining that answer to you. This is part one. I'm going to play a little bit more of him later, but this first part is the most critical. This is cut 10.
4: Yesterday, we saw the President of the United States and many others at Dover Air Force Base presiding over a ceremony that is very sacred to those of us who served, and that is a dignified return of remains from the war zone. And that process happens beginning in the war zone through Dover to the hometown of our fallen heroes. I participated in many of those ceremonies myself, to include carrying friends of mine off the plane. One of those is on this bracelet. He was cut in half by an Iranian EFP. This regime that we are fighting does not care about our partisan politics. They don't care who you voted for, who you pray to, or where you live. They want to kill all of us.
2: It's such a powerful moment, and you heard Senator Sheehy there fighting back tears, holding up that bracelet of his fallen fellow warfighter, and reminding us of why it is that we're fighting, and attacking the Democrats for immediately finding a political argument as to just tying this to President Trump, saying it's a war of President Trump's choosing. But the Iranians chose this war 47 years ago. And that's the point that Senator Sheehy is making. And, you know, the history books will say that President Trump, no matter how this ends, President Trump was the very first president that was willing, that had the courage in a political year, mind you, to take on Iran and say enough is enough and stop it before they get in a nuclear weapon. And where we are now is the president that is getting more and more frustrated with Iran's unwillingness to negotiate in full faith, but also to change their ways as he's trying through the Abraham Accords and extension, if Saudi Arabia should possibly decide to come into the Abraham Accords, to turn from chaos to commerce in the Middle East. He has a chance to fundamentally change the trajectory in the face of the Middle East. But what the Iranians are not getting through their head is that trying to restart their nuclear program, because we're seeing that. We're seeing these satellite images now, not only in places like Pickaxe Mountain, where they continue construction, but Kangavar military base out in western Iran. We saw that obviously they're starting to reconstitute and trying to rebuild their missiles. The Iranians don't understand that this is only going to make President Trump angrier. And Marco Rubio, Secretary of State, spoke a little bit from the Philippines about that and where Iran should expect this to go. This is cut three. Listen.
5: They're probably not ready to do a deal yet, but they will be soon, because the price they're paying is very high, despite their tough talk and their flowery language and their stupid Lego videos they put out. I've never seen them, but they put these things out on social media. Despite all that bravado, they are suffering tremendously, and they're going to suffer more until they come to their senses. They're not there yet, unfortunately.
2: And Marco Rubio also went on to say that ultimately he said, you know, their foreign minister was talking the other day, saying something about their policies were an eye for an eye. Marco Rubio said the president's policy is a head for an eye. And so when you think about if the Iranians are having trouble ultimately trying to decipher exactly what the position is of this administration, if you are sitting there, Mojtaba Khamenei, and trying to figure out what exactly is the president's position, what exactly can we expect to come? What is the next play with the president as we think we are turning the American people, souring them on a war with a midterm election, by the way, just 100 days from Sunday. They feel like they're holding the cards. They might want to go back to the 1987 movie The Untouchables, because there's a fantastic scene in that where you have Sean Connery speaking to Kevin Costner playing Elliot Ness when they're trying to figure out how to handle Al Capone. In this case, Iran, you are Al Capone, and I think it's going to go something like this. Listen.
6: Want to get Capone? Here's how you get him. He pulls a knife, you pull a gun. He sends one of yours to the hospital, you send one of his to the morgue. That's the Chicago.
2: That's the way it's coming. And I do not support war, but this is where we are now. No one supports war, but if you want to defend freedom, if you want to protect the country, sometimes war is something that has to be considered. I don't want to be accused here of being a war booster, war boosterism and all of that, but you have to look at where we are and whether or not the president can achieve these goals. And that is the burning question as we anticipate what the next plan is, whether or not the president will do a massive attack and what that ultimately looks like. That is the question of the weekend. That is the issue that we are dealing with, as we also are watching to see what Iran may do as they are considering actually widening the conflict by getting the Houthis in the Bab el-Mandeb Strait to try and choke off the Red Sea. More on that when we come back. This is Griff Jenkins filling in for the Guy Benson Show on a Friday.
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19: It's a Foo Fighter Friday on the Guy Benson Show, and I am Griff Jenkins, your humble host, filling in for a guy who has the day off. And we're just continuing our conversation a little bit about what comes next in Iran. What is the president going to do? It certainly looks like negotiations are in the past. And we're not at the point of negotiations right now. And it looks like the president is going to escalate his attack on Iran to try and ultimately finish him off. But I do want to use this platform to highlight, you know, every now and then, politicians in Washington give the speeches that I think are so critical, not only to the current events that you're dealing with, but also for the historical record and sort of explaining why we're fighting Iran. And I played a little bit of Tim Sheehy, Republican senator from Montana, in the last segment, but I want to play a little bit more because I mentioned the history. It isn't like this was a new thing. For 47 years, they have spilt the blood of Americans across the globe. And Senator Sheehy so eloquently leaned into that. This is cut 12.
9: They want this country turned into a burning husk of his former self. And you don't have to theorize that. That's what they do. From the 1983 barracks bombing, where 280 Marines were vaporized in a morning, from USS Cole to the Achilles Laurel to every terrorist attack, from the Houthis, Hezbollah, Hamas, these are not humanitarian freedom organizations. They are death-dealing cults, and they want all of us to die brutal deaths. William Buckley was abducted in 1985. An American military officer. He was skinned alive on camera by the Iranians. American prisoners of war who were captured. They were never called prisoners of war because they were captured by lunatic terrorists, so they were not subject to the Geneva Convention. They were captured and murdered. Power drills through their brains. This is in Iraq. These are families that have dealt with this, and they've never gotten a single dime. These families have never gotten restitution, and not a single president has ever stood up to them. Love Donald Trump or hate him. Love his policies, hate ICE, love ICE, whatever. There's never been a single president who has stood up to Iran and hit back.
19: And he's right. He's so right. Joe Biden, Barack Obama, George W. Bush, Bill Clinton, and keep going back. No one had the courage to take on Iran and hit them back. And that's what's playing out right now. And you would think that there was a time when politics stopped at the water's edge, but it sure doesn't seem that case now, because you've got these countless, in fact, almost universal, outside of, say, people like Fetterman, that are absolutely blasting that this is a failure, that this is a war of Donald Trump's choosing, that it is a failure from the get-go, rendering it a failure before it even had a chance to not only succeed in preventing Iran from getting a nuclear missile, but also being a game-changing development in the Middle East that would allow to turn the chaos we've seen. And when we hear people complaining about forever wars exist because of the chaos in the Middle East that President Trump is trying to turn into commerce. Now, I'll be the first to say it could be a longer conflict. And I'll be the first to say we're not going to get into a forever war if we put boots on the ground. But we're not there yet. Remember that. 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We got more coming.

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14: Across the country right now, at this very moment, there are probably arguments taking place about who's doing more of the housework, the homework, the shuttling of kids from this activity to that. It's true. By and large, women do more of this than men. But doesn't have to be that way. And if you and your spouse can level that playing field, it's going to make both of you and your kids happier. Psychologist Yelena Ketchmanovich says this might be how you get there. As hard as it might be at first, try to think of your partner like a teammate, not an adversary. 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And finally, take the time to acknowledge what the other person is doing. And every now and then, even express your appreciation. That'll go a long way. I'm Dr. Sanjay Gupta, helping you live a better life.
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22: Oh, we have taken over the Guy Benson Show, and now Christine is rolling Taylor Swift music. It is a Friday on the Guy Benson Show. This is Griff Jenkins trying to fill the great giant shoes of Guy Benson. Joining us now, my Fox and Friends weekend co-host, Charlie Hurt. Such an honor, Charlie.
23: Oh, man. So that was Taylor Swift?
22: Yes, you know it.
23: I know, I did not.
22: On the weekend, I'm slowly.
23: If you had put a gun to my head and made me, like, said that I would win $1 million by guessing who that was, I would have never guessed it. Unless it was you asking, because I would just know it was obviously Taylor Swift. But if it was like, you know, no hints, I would never guess.
22: Yeah, yeah. It is indeed. We are going to convince over the 4 hours on Saturday and Sunday. By the end of this year, I will make a massive Taylor Swift fan out of you. It's coming.
23: Yeah, yeah. Right after you turned me into a stationary bicyclist.
22: Yes, SoulCycle. We have many things to get you to. Let's talk, though, because I got to tell you, we're probably going to talk about this on the weekend. I think you talked about it on Fox and Friends this morning, and that is this USA Today columnist.
23: Good grief.
22: Writing this just incredibly offensive article about Caitlin Clark, equating Caitlin Clark's, questioning referees for not calling when she's attacked, equating it to the lynching in 1955 of Emmett Till. Just unbelievable. I did, Stu Varney this morning, and Dave Portnoy was on there, and we got him to react.
23: Oh,
22: Dave,
23: nice.
22: Portnoy had retweeted about it, saying, "Congratulations, USA Today. This is the single dumbest thing, not only that I've ever read, but also that it's ever been written in sports history." He came on with Varney today and was reacting. Here's a little bit of what he had to say. Cut 36.
24: We got to put her in a straitjacket. You got to find the nearest institution. You got to put this author away and throw away the key. I've been doing Barstool 24 years. I'm 49 years old. That's the craziest thing I've ever seen in my life. The absolute craziest thing. To somehow equate the civil rights movement and Caitlin Clark arguing whether she got fouled or not and making it into this mishmash, it is pure insanity. And even some of the people who generally, you know, make everything about race or what, even they are like, whoa, this may have been a step too far.
22: And then he went on. I want to play one more soundbite for you, because this, as a newspaper man yourself, you'll appreciate. He followed up with this. Cut 37.
24: I do think she should be fired. I think the editor who allowed this to be published should be fired. But again, firing isn't really far enough. You got to put her in an insane asylum. You got to lock her up. And people who say, hey, Dave, that's too far. That's nothing compared to what she just wrote.
22: So as a former newspaper man, what say you? I mean, right, there would have been an editor that read
23: you
22: this.
23: You would think. That's the whole point of having a newspaper.

0: think that the only reason she would write something this dumb and it wouldn't get censored before going into the paper, you know, cut out before it went into the paper, is that this is what they want. This is probably what this crazy woman has been writing for years. And, you know, and it's kind of funny to me because she's, and if you look at her, she's clearly some crackpot left wing goofball, of course, white lady. You know, the Democrats claim to be the party that cares about black history and cares about like black people. And they want to remember the history, the sometimes painful history that African Americans have gone through in this country. And yet you're going to equate what is going on in the WNBA today with the lynching of Emmett Till. It is bonkers. And then one last thing that I do think is really important about us. So all of the, what made her make that ridiculous, illogical jump was that it was that the playoffs or the whatever.
1: The All-Star game.
0: The All-Star game is happening at the Obama Presidential Center in Chicago. And so so she was going through people who were from Chicago. Emmett Till. Okay. Still, wild stretch. But it is a reminder that, and you and I were both covering this. We've talked about the campaign events that we both covered back in 2007 and 2008 of Barack Obama. And he said, we are not a red America. We are not a blue America. We are we're the United States of America. We are a red, white, and blue America. And he talked about, with all of the hope and change, that we were going to have a post-racial America. How's post-racial America going these days?
1: Not so well.
0: If you look at like all of the sort of ways you might index it, like by the number of times African American gets used or race gets used or all the different measurements, it's much worse today than it was in 2008. So it's like, yeah, thanks, Obama.
1: And you know, while there's a point she's trying to make, this author, about, you know, the WNBA is largely made up of black women playing ladies basketball. And you can have a discussion about Caitlin Clark in the race dynamic that exists there. Clearly, this is yet another nail in the coffin of the WNBA. Back to the editor, it's such a great point. That's exactly why, you know, they exist. But we'll never know. But I would love to know. And we may never even know this, who this editor person is, or even if they get fired, whether she read that copy and turned to the author and said, well, hold up a second. Walk me through how we get from Caitlin Clark to Emmett Till's lynching. Or did that editor say, this is brilliant. This nails it on the head, which is a more terrifying possibility, because it will suggest, to your exact point, that we've been it's like entrenched in mainstream now, being stuck in this sort of mentality.
0: Sadly, though, I think that it might be a third option, which is, you know, you're at a newspaper, you're seeing, you know, we used to buy ink by the barrel and paper by the train car load in giant rolls. And that was our limit on the words that we could put on paper. And now you have the internet. Everybody has their own publishing. You know, they have an iPhone. And so everybody has their own printing press. Mm-hmm. Everybody, there's so many words that are vomited out onto the internet every single day. And so many of them are just so stupid. And it makes me wonder if maybe her editor at USA Today was just like, whatever, and went and got like a latte or something like that and never read it and was just like, here, go. Yeah. Because you're just piling another, it was probably 700 words at most. I didn't read the whole thing. I only read the offending parts of it. But they were just like, oh, here are 700 more words that are going to go into the stratosphere today. And does it really matter if I read them?
1: Maybe that is one of the possibilities. And there could even be a fourth one, which one of the producers for the 5, because I know you're doing the 5 today, so we'll be watching, was saying, you know, maybe

0: maybe they, you know, are, you know, because of paper cut, budget cuts, the paper forced her to use AI. I said, no, no, no, no, dude, AI, to give AI credit would have been like,
1: AI, whoa, hold AI on. Would have caught that.
0: Hang on.
1: Totally.
0: Hold on, bro. Like, don't do this.
1: What a great exercise. We should try that. We should put that into AI. Like, I'm sure there are editing programs, right?
0: Right.
1: I mean, you know there are AI programs for grading papers. So I'm sure there are. We never use them at my newspapers.
0: No.
1: I'm sure there are. It would be really funny to put that into AI and say, would you please edit this for me and see what the AI comes back with? I bet you're right. It would come back and go, this is moronic.
0: Yeah. Yeah. Yeah. If you would have asked AI, and we'll do it after the show, dear AI or ChatGPT or whichever one you use, right. I just use the Google one on AI mode, which I think that might be Gemini. So like, is there a connection between Caitlin Clark's referee calls and racism in the lynching of Emmett Till connected? It's going to say, I'm sorry, I failed to see a direct correlation. Meanwhile, just before we run out of time here, I love that this story drops and everyone sees it for the insanity, absurdity that this is. You also see Caitlin Clark's defender, Sophie Cunningham, leaning in and defending that biological males shouldn't be in women's sports. Hasn't had the reaction. I thought it was going to be universal outcry. Some people are attacking her, but you wonder, maybe it's because, Cunningham has been Clark's defender. Now Clark is out there in a position, which isn't new for professional sports women. It's new for an WNBA player,
1: right?
0: But it's not a new position for some of these stars to take.
1: Yeah. And the idea that we are talking about how brave Sophie Cunningham is for saying the obvious, something that 80-90% of Americans all believe in, is kind of amazing. But she is brave, and God bless her. And the fact that she just is unflinching about it genuinely doesn't seem to care. And she throws back at people and say, I've not expressed hate towards anyone. I have no hate. There is no hate. This is about protecting girls in women's sports. But it does raise a really interesting question, and that is, what if an actual biological dude tried out for the ladies' basketball league? What would happen? Would they let him in, or would they fall to pieces to keep that person from becoming,
0: yeah,
1: getting on one of the teams? I bet they would drop everything to keep that person from
0: getting on the team. I'm stunned it hasn't already been tried.
1: I know.
0: To be honest with you, now that you mention it, I'm shocked, and we'll look in to see if anyone did actually ever apply. But, you know, I think
1: you should apply. No, after all, in SoulCycle,
0: I'm too short.
1: Are you kidding me? You would tower over some of these ladies, you would have the male advantage. I'd like to see you because you compete about, like when you do SoulCycle, yeah, you compete against women.
0: I see what you're doing here.
1: And then you go to, You go to Britney Spears concerts and you're basically competing with other Britney fans.
0: Listen,
1: at the concerts. So I think you'd be the perfect person to go head to head with ladies basketball.
0: Well, I think that is just truly, truly, offensive. And I will accept nothing short than a fish called Wanda apology.
1: You're going to censor me.
0: However, if the NBA stays on its current track and came to me and said, the only way we can save it is for you to join, I would only consider it if Sophie Cunningham and Caitlin Clark asked me to do so. I kid not. The point is serious. And that is, you know, I was driving through DC months ago.
1: Yeah.
0: And I told this story.
1: Yeah.
0: And traffic, because our DC bureau is very close to where the Washington Mystics, the DC WNBA team, plays, and traffic was gridlocked. I couldn't move two blocks after like 45 minutes. I was pulling my hair out, screaming every expletive I've learned in my life. And then I realized, looking around, I see all these people wearing Caitlin Clark jerseys and Sophie Cunningham jerseys, and it dawned on me. It's like literally the Indian and Fever is playing our team tonight. And that's the only reason why people are coming.
1: Wait, I mean, how much of our private text chain is taken up these days by Caitlin Clark,
0: yeah,
1: and Sophie Cunningham?
0: Right.
1: And I couldn't have named for you. I might have guessed a WNBA player or the name of a team before I would be able to identify a Taylor Swift song a year ago.
0: But why are you bringing her into it?
1: But then here you and I are, like, going back and forth, like all the memes of Sophie Cunningham, the hilarious pointing memes. We're not their target audience, I don't think. But we love this stuff now. I would absolutely go to watch them play in a WNBA.
0: Maybe Taylor Swift should join the WNBA. She's kind of tall. Her now husband is a pro athlete, so he can give her tips on being a professional athlete. I think she could do it. Who knows? That to be continued on Fox and Friends Weekend. This weekend, my co-host, Charlie Hurd. Charlie, thank you very much,
1: always
0: sir.
1: Good to see you, buddy.
0: See you bright and early in the morning. This is Griff Jenkins filling in on The Guy Benson Show. We'll be back.
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0: 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I've been surfing here since I was a kid. Now, seeing my grandson out on the water, it means everything to me. Watching him and taking in the blue waves, the sea breeze, the blurry horizon.
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16: This is Griff Jenkins on the Guy Benson Show, filling in for Guy Benson on a Friday. And we're watching a press conference, or not a press conference, rather. The president had an Oval Office event, and he's taking questions from the reporters. As you know, these moments often create news. We want to just dip in for a second and hear what his conversation is with the reporters in the White House Oval Office.
17: Well, I can't tell you that. Right now we're talking to them, so, you know, maybe there won't be a tipping point, and maybe there will. And we're ready to go. Look, we're locked and loaded. We're ready to go. But we're talking to them. So maybe there will be, maybe there won't be a tipping point.
14: But at what point with Iran do you think they're going to cry uncle and come to the table?
17: Well, maybe they will cry uncle, or maybe they'll just give up, or maybe they'll just go into a cave and hide. You know, they have caves very deep in the ground and they can hide. They get shaken up pretty good, but they can hide. But we've taken out their first level of leadership. We've then taken out their second level of leadership. We've taken out some of the third level. And we're negotiating with the rest. And we'll see how it all works. And right now we are talking to them seriously. But, you know, I've talked to them before, and they don't seem to be able to get there. Maybe now they will. But, look, if I thought they were anywhere near getting a nuclear weapon, if I wasn't elected, Israel would, in my opinion, not be around anymore. They would have been hit by a nuclear weapon. And that includes right at the beginning with Barack Hussein Obama's nuclear deal that was so bad with Iran. That was a road to a nuclear weapon. And maybe even more so, the B-2 bombers. If that plane right there, that plane, that beautiful plane, the wing, it carries the largest bombs in the world. If that bomb didn't go over their 17-hour flight, and it hit every one of those bombs, hit their target, and the target was an air shaft at 2 o'clock in the morning. It's hard to believe, right? Going at very tremendous speeds. Every one of them hit and blew it to hell. If that didn't happen, they would have had a nuclear weapon, and there would be no Israel. If I wasn't here, if I wasn't president, there would be no Israel, and there probably would be no Middle East. And you saw that when they shockingly started shooting at everybody all over the Middle East. If they had a nuclear weapon, they would have used that. There might not be a Middle East as we know it today, but there definitely, in my opinion, there would not have been an Israel.
16: Wow. That's a pretty bold statement there from President Trump, that had we not struck Operation Midnight Hammer, there would be no Israel, because Iran would have gotten a nuke. It's a news-making moment indeed. This is Griff Jenkins on the Guy Benson Show. We've got more of that coming up.
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26: Another attempt to break the blockade. I'm Lee Silicera, Fox News. The U.S. military says it fired at the engine room of a vessel that attempted to ram the U.S. blockade of Iranian ports at least four times, disabling the ship. The military has hammered targets in Iran for nearly 2 weeks.
27: It comes as President Trump has been talking about a perhaps massive attack
0: on Iran. He told that to Axios. But at every stop of the way, President Trump is saying about how one thing cannot be permitted, and that is Iran receiving a nuclear weapon.
26: Fox's Steve Harrigan in Tel Aviv. Meanwhile, Saudi Arabia says it's launched strikes against the Houthi rebels in Yemen after they targeted a Saudi ship in the Red Sea. At the rescheduled White House Correspondents Association dinner,
17: as I said 3 months ago, the show must go on.
26: President Trump addressing the reporters and guests at the Waldorf Astoria in Washington 3 months after a gunman attempted to storm the event.
17: Tremendous amount was learned about security and about other things, the dangers of what we all do.
26: The president told the audience, we don't yield to political violence and we believe in freedom of speech. The president also thanked the Secret Service for their handling of the security breach. Former President Biden has dropped his lawsuit that aimed to block the Justice Department from releasing transcripts and audio recordings from conversations he had with a ghostwriter over 10 years ago.
1: The interviews were for his 2017 memoir. The DOJ obtaining the recordings as part of an investigation into his handling of classified documents during his time as a senator and the vice presidency. Republicans in Congress demanded the material after no criminal charges came from the probe. The former president had argued the release to Congress and the Conservative Heritage Foundation were a violation of privacy. The decision to drop the suit comes after an appeals court rejected his bid to block the material's release, finding there was substantial public interest.
26: Fox's Christian Goodwin. 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
2: Here's your LAX18 storm tracker forecast. Going to be a nice summer night tonight. It's a partly cloudy sky, a little bit milder. Overnight lows will be in the low 60s. Your Saturday, what a way to start the weekend. Partly sunny, a little warmer, a little bit more humid. High temperatures up into the mid-80s. For Sunday, it's partly sunny and it's muggier, with highs in the upper 80s to around 90. Then Monday, mostly sunny and hot. We're in the low 90s, and yeah, it'll be muggy. I'm Chief Meteor Oz Bill Meck on Lexington's news, traffic, and weather station, 97.3 FM, WVLK.
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9: 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Filling in for Guy Benson, here's Griff Jenkins.
11: Happy Friday. It is Griff Jenkins, your humble D.C. correspondent and weekend co-host of Fox and Friends, filling in for the great Guy Benson, who has got some important time off taking care of a brand new daughter. We congratulate him. Hope he is having a wonderful Friday as we are here. And, you know, I thought it would be fun maybe to go to the shrink couch for a little bit and maybe talk about what is going on in our highly polarized, highly partisan, divided country, because no one understands it better than the therapist who hear it on a daily basis. Not to discount the other reasons that we all go to therapists to help understand our own lives better and make improvements, but also in the age of the not yet medically recorded as an official condition, but often referred to, as President Trump talks about, Trump derangement syndrome. We're lucky on the Guy Benson Show to have in studio with us Dr. Jonathan Alpert, a therapist with a great book out, Therapy Nation, really pulls back the curtain on what's going on. Dr. Alpert, thanks for joining me.
12: Thanks, Griff, for having me.
11: Yeah, no, it's great having you here. And you and I have spoken a lot. We often text each other and talk about what's going on. But you penned a piece this week that I thought was really, really important, and I hadn't thought about it. And coming from someone in your line of work, it gave all the more weight to it. It's a piece up now in the Washington Examiner with the title, Why Therapy is Making America More Polarized. Explain.
12: Yeah, and if you think about it, why are the people who are supposed to be helping mend divides and helping people to be healthier actually creating bigger divisions in our country? And in my book, Therapy Nation, I talk about how I actually think therapists are making people sicker and weaker and more divided. And I think the problem, I started to see it about, well, probably a decade ago when Trump first came into the scene. And people would come into my office. They would talk about how they're going to leave the country, how Trump is Hitler, so on and so forth. So there was such hatred, and it really wasn't rooted in fact. And I would try to work with these patients and really try to help them to think about things in a healthier way. But then this sort of morphed into people cutting out family members if they don't like the way they voted. So it becomes a big issue around Thanksgiving or Christmas and other holidays. And now we have therapists that are actually encouraging this. They're fueling this estrangement, and it's a real problem in our society.
11: It's really dangerous. And the Wall Street Journal has a piece up this week. The title, Are Therapists to Blame for Rise in Adults Cutting Parents Off? It's an interesting read. It's a deep dive in it. They talk about 25% of the population is estranged from or has cut ties with a relative. I love one of the questions that the piece asks the reader right off the top. Is it really good therapy to break your mother's heart? I mean, it is astonishing to hear you to come with facts and explain to us that some therapists are actually encouraging this, breaking their mother's heart or cutting off their ties with this family member. You've been studying this for years. How do we get here?
12: Yeah, never a good idea to break your mother's heart,
11: no.
12: Of course. You know, we got here because people have such hatred for Trump, and it's become part of their identity, and people are more focused on politics and their hatred towards him than other things in life that I think are far more important, such as family, careers, hobbies, and other interests. But people have become hyper fixated on Trump. And I know President Trump likes to talk about TDS, and I've talked about it as well, and I've made it very clear that this isn't an actual diagnosis that the medical community has accepted, but it's a real pathology. And I did write about this in the Wall Street Journal back in November. It's a real pathology. When you have people who are staying up at night, they can't sleep, they're highly anxious, they think the world is ending because of Trump. That's a serious pathology, and it's worth paying some attention to.
11: How much, Jonathan, do you think the media plays into this? Social media, particularly, people spend a lot of time doom scrolling, as they say. How much do you think it lies with the role of social media or even the media at large, which is often largely attacking the president?
12: Well, both are a huge problem. We had a psychiatrist that went on MSNBC last year, and she was instructing people, cut people off if you don't like the way that they voted. So that's bad advice, and that's not advice I would ever give to someone. I would remind people that politics and a politician should never get between you and a loved one. Social media is another big problem. People surround themselves in a certain echo chamber. They only hear what they want to hear. They're not looking at the other side. So they're heavily biased, and they're really taking that to heart, and it creates bigger problems.
11: Do you think sometimes the social media companies are also to blame? Because, you know, if you are on X, formerly known as Twitter, or you're on Instagram, and you know, these algorithms, like, oh, here's things that Griff likes. He loves surfing. He loves, you know, cycling and whatever. And you know, it'll funnel that. I was noticing just even today, you know, the Iran war is really a big topic. It's front and center, and we don't know what the president's about to do, but it certainly seems like he's about to escalate his attacks. So I'm kind of looking for some stuff, and then next thing I know, for the next 3 hours, my feed is just all about that.
12: Oh yeah, big tech is watching. If you're into dogs, you'll be flooded with videos of dogs. If you're into surfing like you are, so if you're hating Trump, you'll get all sorts of memes and videos that support that pathology.
11: Do you think that some of the blame also lies with politicians? And I've been in Washington for more than 30 years, and obviously we have two parties, Republicans and Democrats, and they're always attacking each other. Although there was a time when there was actually some semblance of bipartisanship, which we rarely ever see.
12: Those were the good old days.
11: The good old days that we rarely see again. However, it is the first time, and even it wasn't entirely like this, I recall, in the first Trump administration. But now, with the exception of Senator John Fetterman, you have an entire political party that at every turn turns every conversation into bashing and demonizing President Trump. Do you think that does affect the American psyche?
12: Oh, of course. And you got to love Fetterman for being a voice of reason. But when you have politicians who are demonizing the president and are contributing to the poison that's out there, you know, these are elected officials. These are people in a position of power and authority. So the people out there start to believe it. And, you know, in the old days, people would say shooters would be assassins or hearing voices when you look at John Hinckley. And nowadays, the shooters are actually hearing voices, but they're the voices of these politicians, or the voices of speaking heads on TV, pundits. And it's a problem. And people really need to watch what they say.
11: Yeah. And therapists need to watch what they're saying. You know, you write in your piece, and you've written about this before, which is really interesting. I want you to sort of explain for our listeners, you know, if someone comes in and they have this predisposition of something, in this case, animus towards President Trump, or you just don't hate the guy, whatever you think about him, the therapists are in many ways kind of validating that person's feelings. Talk to me about that.
12: They sure are. And we should not be discriminating against patients just because of the way they voted. If you think about if someone's having a medical crisis and they go to the ER, but they're wearing a MAGA hat, should they be turned away? Of course not. But we have that happening in my profession. We have therapists that refuse to treat someone if they voted for Trump. And I mean, I have patients who voted for Trump, patients who voted for Harris. I just look at the problem. I look at the mental health concern, whether it's depression, anxiety, and I try to treat that. But we have therapists who are using their office as a way to put their ideologies out there and discriminate against people. And they're doing people a big disservice. But this problem really starts in graduate school, where we have programs that are out there where they're teaching people a certain model where you're either oppressed or you're the oppressor. You're rich, you're poor. If you're white, you must be the oppressor. If you're anything but white, you must be the oppressed. And this is what these young therapists are taking out into the field with them.
11: You know, when you talk about the troubling realities in your industry, as you wrote in Therapy Nation, is one of the realities that you find that we as a nation are perhaps too dependent on therapy?
12: I think we are. And if you look at where we're at now, there's more access to therapy and mental health services than ever before. Yet we have higher rates of anxiety and depression. So you have to wonder what's going on. But I do think we're too dependent, and therapists have pathologized ordinary life experiences. So if you have a bad day or even a bad week, that doesn't necessarily mean that you're depressed. If you have a fight with your boss or a friend, that doesn't mean that that person is toxic or a narcissist. But we have therapists that are throwing these labels out there, and they're pathologizing what I would consider ordinary life experiences. And these are experiences that help us to grow and become stronger as people, and they shouldn't be pathologized.
11: When you look across the industry, not just in your practice, but industry whole, and you talk about the polarization growing, is there a demographic? Is there an age group where you're seeing it more prevalent than others?
12: You know, I used to think it was limited to 20s, 30s, and maybe early 40s. But what I'm seeing is really shocking, or what I've been seeing over the past few years. I know people in their 70s and even into their 80s who have told me that they hope Trump gets shot, or too bad the shooter missed. So you would think by the time you get to be that age, you don't let politics bother you that way, and there are more important things to think about in life. But unfortunately, that's not the case.
11: That's just an astonishing reality, because I'm 55, I'm in my mid-50s, and I joke, you know, there's some advantages to getting older. One is you lose some of the anxieties of your 20s and 30s, you know, not to say that you don't care, but you're like, I don't care.
12: Or you get better at dealing with
11: that. Or you get better at dealing with that. But to hear that is really going into really people that shouldn't have it. That, how do you fix that?
12: Well, I wish I had the solution, but you know, I try to help people understand that there are bigger and more important things in life, that this is just a 4-year term or 8 years if someone's elected to a second term, and try to really get them to shift their focus to other things that might be important in life beyond the politics.
11: Dr. Jonathan Alpert, he is the author of Therapy Nation, and he has really given us a lot to think about. Can you stay with me for a minute?
12: Sure.
11: I got a couple more questions. I'm putting you on the couch, doctor. How about that? This is Griff Jenkins on the Guy Benson Show. A lot more with Dr. Jonathan Alpert when we come back.
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1: Back to the Guy Benson Show. This is Griff Jenkins on a gorgeous Friday, and we are talking now with America's greatest therapist, Jonathan Alford, who has a great book out, Therapy Nation. And Jonathan, I held you over because we're having such an important conversation about how therapists are really polarizing the country and causing people to cut off. But I want to talk about, I'm worried about the mental state of New Yorkers. I spend a lot of time up here coming up to fill in on the, or to do the weekend show. I live in actually DC, but, you know, watching what Mayor Zohran Mamdani is doing is got to be sort of weighing on the conscience of New Yorkers in their daily life. And living in New York City is tough enough just getting by day to day. But with the stuff he's driving, with really class warfare about billionaires and Ken Griffin, Ken Griffin's place, and talking about what an evil person he is, and demonizing billionaires, to the anti-Semitic sort of tone he's taken earlier this week. You may have seen Mayor Mamdani literally calling for Netanyahu's arrest, having this to say. This is cut 23. I want you to listen to this.
17: Benjamin Netanyahu is a war criminal, the architect of a horrific genocide against the Palestinian people. He is responsible for the killing of more than 73,000 people, for the maiming of tens of thousands of children as those who survive undergo amputation without anesthesia, for the targeting of neonatal hospitals and maternity care centers, denying newborns even the chance to live, for the countless people he starved as he blocked food and humanitarian aid from reaching them, for the gunning down of hundreds of aid workers and journalists. And just last month, the UN confirmed that Palestinian children continue to be deliberately targeted and killed by Israeli armed forces, more than 8 months after the so-called ceasefire.
1: Just astounding. Astounding comments there, in, you know, setting aside how we could spend the next 30 minutes picking apart the lack of facts in what he's saying, about genocide and everything else, just to have your mayor, like, you're the mayor, like, deal with parks, libraries, schools, and trash pickup, and he's going into this lane, and, you know, we just shortly after, and, you know, we're seeing where the investigation goes, but in two separate incidences, in one case, a man was stabbed, a Jewish person, and they yelled Allah Akbar, and you just wonder, like, what do you make of, do you think Mayor Mamdani is in any way affecting the psyche of New Yorkers?
23: Oh, absolutely, and that's what I was talking about earlier. When you have elected officials putting messages out there that someone's bad or a country's evil or what he did with the genocide, that information gets into the wrong head, and it gets into the head of a crazy person like we saw play out yesterday. And they commit bad crimes. They commit crimes. And this is Mamdani's New York. And you're right. He should probably focus on potholes instead of trying to deal with international affairs. And maybe he should actually take a visit to the Holocaust Museum to learn what a real genocide is.
1: Well, and, you know, it shocks me that, look, he's the mayor of the biggest city in America.
23: And the biggest Jewish population, you know, outside of Israel.
1: The largest Jewish population, exactly, outside of Israel. And, you know, he's got a war on landlords. He's got a war on billionaires. And he's, you know, really leaning into Netanyahu is a war criminal, needs to be arrested. And you just wonder, particularly for Jewish residents, I've only got about 30 seconds, but your final thoughts on you know, where we're headed.
23: Well, I think hating billionaires and wealthy people has never been a good strategy to help a city prosper. I mean, he doesn't recognize that billionaires and wealthy people bring in so much business, open up jobs, help to beautify the city. Yeah. So
1: don't kill the billionaires. We need them. Jonathan Alpert, his book is Therapy Nation. Go get it. Thank you for being here.
23: Thank you, Griff.
1: And we'll be back on The Guy Benson Show.

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14: A better life with Dr. Sanjay Gupta.
15: As a parent, when you send your kid off to school in the morning, you know that they're going to be learning, they're going to be spending time with their friends, but new study out of UCSF found adolescents are spending an average of 70 minutes of their school day on their phones. Now, some kids will say they need their phones to help with schoolwork, but this study found that they were spending the vast majority of their screen time on TikTok, Instagram, and Snapchat, not really apps that you're going to be turning to for homework help. Now, the study's lead author said, "Don't blame kids for using their phones at school. Teach them how to resist them. Focus on what they'd get by putting them aside rather than what you're taking away. Explain how phones could hurt their academic performance, and also remind them of this. Nothing takes the place of real face-to-face friendships." I'm Dr. Sanjay Gupta, helping you live a better life.
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1: This is the Guy Benson Show, and I am Griff Jenkins, your humble DC correspondent, filling in for the great Guy Benson. And we are lucky to have joining us now an amazing woman, a friend that I have known for a long time. Her name is Bethany Mandel, co-author of the best-selling book Stolen Youth, and you can hear her podcast and her writings at Mom Wars. So very important. Bethany, thanks for joining us.
2: Thanks for having me. I appreciate being called in while Guy's on paternity leave.
1: Well, listen, you know, I saw an article this week on the Wall Street Journal, and I was taken aback by it because I'm just going to be honest, it's personal for me. And you know, I am filling in for Guy Benson because Guy Benson is taking time to do the single most important thing in life. And that is spending time with your children. He has a brand new, gorgeous baby daughter, Madison. He's spending some time with her, and you can't get that back. And, you know, in my mid-50s, Bethany, when you're young, you really are anxious and driven, and you think money and success, and you've got to find your way in the world and all these other things. But you get a little bit older, and you realize that nothing, and I mean nothing, bar nothing, but time is most valuable, more than money or anything else, and time spent and how you choose to spend it. And this Wall Street Journal article is titled, "When One Nanny Isn't Enough, CEO Parents Hire a Whole Team." They talk about these parents. Some parents are spending upwards of $250,000 on teams for their children. Not just a nanny, but also then you got a bike training coach and a potty training coach and a organizer and all these other things and a chef and even someone that's going to read to your kids. And I was blown away. I was having a conversation recently with my eldest daughter who just graduated from law school. She's going to pass the bar and go off to South Carolina, become a lawyer. And that'll be fully flying the nest. And there's a bittersweet moment, in that. And I was kind of talking about this article a little bit. And I talked about, you know, I've missed more birthdays, anniversaries, and important dates, than I can remember because I chose to be a reporter flying around the world to cover major stories. And I'm glad I did. And I feel like it was an important job to do. And by the way, someone has to pay for things like school and all these other things. So, you know, there's a reason why dad's having to be gone a lot of time, but you know, the at the end of the day, you know, the moments that I hold most dear were the moments when I would read books to her. She remembered one book in particular, Skippy John Jones. I don't know if you know that children's book, but she remembered I would do voices of Skippy John Jones. I am Skippito Fresquito and I fear no bandito. My manners are mellow, sweet like the jello. I am on duty in Candido. And, you know, hearing your child who's now grown talking about that, it validates how important it is. But what's your take on this? You are my premier expert in this field.
2: Yeah, I mean, I have a whole Substack, The Mom Wars, about this kind of stuff, and I haven't gotten around to writing about it because I've been on mom duty too much.
1: That's an important duty.
2: It is, and it made me really sad, honestly, to read how they had outsourced so much of the role of parenting. I outsource personally. I have a cleaning lady who organizes my kids' clothes for me and cleans my clutter. I'm not against outsourcing. I don't think that women can or should do it all, or parents should or can do it all. But to me, I outsource the stuff I don't want to do so that I can spend more time with.

0: about missing all of the little moments. A former CEO talks about every hour I'm not bogged down with the doing is an hour I get to show up fully present with my kids. And, I just wonder whether, as you point out, the thought of if you choose to be a parent and you realize that that greatest gift of having a child, is your primary focus and should be, it's time to have a cultural discussion nationwide. Even if you have an endless amount of money to alleviate the challenges you've got, but a discussion about not only what you're missing out, but also what you're depriving your child of.
1: Yeah. There's an incredible, special, I guess, airing on CNN this weekend, and Jake Tapper sat down with Senator Ben Sasse. And Sasse told him, when I would go on a business trip, I'd throw the hotel key on my floor of my closet.
0: Yes.
1: And he had an incredible collection of hotel keys at the bottom of his closet. And he, after he was diagnosed with stage 4 pancreatic cancer, looked at that box of hotel key cards and said, that was dinners. That was moments that I missed with my kids that I'm never going to get back. You can never, ever get these moments back. And to me, you said you don't blame these parents. I do. Yeah. Why have children? What is the purpose of this professional success if not to earn yourself the ability to give your kids everything? But the most important thing you can give your kids is yourself. And so, they don't need $15,000 a week sailing camp or bicycling camp. They need you. They need you to be standing there having those moments, because they're not going to remember bicycle camp or sailing camp. They're going to remember the time that they spent with you.
0: You're spot on, Bethany, and this is why I love you. Our brains think alike. Here is a little bit of the preview of Ben Sasse in that CNN interview that Bethany is talking about. It is such a powerful moment. This is cut 39. Listen here.
2: I have serious regret about how much I traveled. I would just come back from all my trips and take all the hotel keys and throw them on the floor of a closet in my home office. And all of a sudden it became thousands and thousands of keys. And you're like, that's a hell of a lot of missed dinners.
3: And you look at it kind of like forlornly.
2: I would look at my kids and I felt like they had a chain around their neck with an hourglass. And I was watching the years, the months or the years or the dinners we had left as a family. And I'd look at my kids and I'd see the sand through the hourglass. Like, what the hell was I doing instead of being with you?
0: In a powerful admission, in powerful words to be made from a man whose days are limited and with terminal cancer. We don't know how much time he's got, but I'm so, proud of Senator Sasse for having the courage to talk about this stuff. And this is exactly what you're talking about. It makes you wonder, will some parent out there with young children hear this and be moved by it?
1: Yeah, I mean, I think the part of why I have this mentality is because my parents both passed away when I was young. My mom, I was 16 when she died, and my dad, I was 19 when he died. And so I've always sort of seen life as a gift that is not infinite, it is finite. It's a finite gift that we've been given. And so if you're going to take any blessings from, the early death of both your parents and your teens, for me, it's that realization. And I applaud Senator Sasse, because sitting down with Jake Tapper, I'm sure, was really difficult. And, it's an hour long special, and I can't imagine how many hours they spent sitting with him. It must have been many. But he's teaching that lesson to all of us that, life is a beautiful gift from God, and we have to treasure it, and we have to use it wisely. And I think that, he has regrets, but hopefully, there's people out there who will hear those regrets and think about making different life choices.
0: And do you think, Bethany, that, when you have small children, it's not easy. It's tough. Everything from just managing things to getting through the things. And it's easy in that moment when you're dealing with potty training and you're exhausted and you didn't get sleep and you're dealing even with, you know, okay, I'm going to go out and teach my daughter to ride a bike, of which I did with both of my children.

0: And, you know, you think it's going to be this Hallmark movie moment, and they fall and they cut their knee and they're screaming and crying. And you're like, wait, hold on. This isn't going well. You know, it's easy to get frustrated and exhausted by it. And sometimes you don't really realize until you're reflecting on it, you are able to fully appreciate the joy that it brought you, even if it went a little bit more difficult than you thought it would.
1: Yeah, no, and those moments, I have 6 kids. I didn't sleep for basically a decade. So I get that bone crushing exhaustion, but I also, because I have the blessing of having 6 children, and I had 6 children because I the lessons from my parents that I just talked about. I see my 12-year-old. And I look at pictures of her from when she was 2 or 3 years old, and I think, oh, my God, it went so fast. And I look at my 3-year-old, my youngest son, and I think, oh, my God, I have to just keep you at this age, and I have to treasure it. And it is such a blessing to have the number of kids that I had and the age range that I have, because it really is also such a realization that, like, the days are long, but the years are short. And I know I'm going to miss these years. I look at him, my youngest son, and I think, oh, God, I already am sad for this age, and you're still this age.
0: Yeah, it really is the old adage or saying that, you know, we're in a hurry to get where we're going, but it's once we get there that we realize it was the journey that mattered more than the destination. So just incredible stuff, and I can't wait to see more of Ben Sasse's interview. I mean, here's a guy facing death from stage 4 pancreatic cancer, just hitting us with the most important things that matter in life. Hey, let me change gears for a little bit, though, because I have interviewed you and talked a lot often with you about the rise in things like anti-Semitism and what we're seeing. And we have Zoran Mamdani just this week outdoing himself with talking. I just was playing for our previous guest, Jonathan Albert, where he said that, you know, this whole thing about getting Benjamin Netanyahu arrested, that he's a war criminal and genocide is being carried out. And you know, on the one hand, I'm quick to point out, you're the mayor, dude. Stay in your lane, fix the potholes, deal with parks, libraries, schools, and trash pickup. But no, he's not. He's not going to do that. And of course, he is becoming quick the star of the Democratic Socialist rise in this country. And to credit to him, he got elected mayor of New York City. But, you know, this New York City has the largest Jewish population outside of Israel. And we just saw a Jewish individual being stabbed, and someone yelling "Allah Akbar" before they got stabbed. And you wonder, are we approaching a rise in anti-Semitism? And is Mayor Mamdani, sort of throwing some gasoline on that fire here in New York City?
1: Yeah, he absolutely is. So yesterday was the saddest day on the Jewish calendar. It's called Tisha B'Av. And it's a sort of conflagration of a lot of different horrible things that happened in the span of Jewish history that all happened to happen on this date in the Hebrew calendar, namely the destruction of the temples in Jerusalem. And it's interesting to have a mayor who, you know, sent out this very vague, mealy-mouthed, so like, I hope you have a peaceful Tisha B'Av. Like, what does that mean? But it's funny coming from him because, you know, Mr. Mayor, what is this holiday commemorating? It's the loss of the temples in Jerusalem thousands of years ago. So this guy who thinks that, you know, Zionism was an idea that was invented 90 years ago, well, sir, let's tell you about the holiday you just wished us a peaceful Tisha B'Av for. It's like wishing people a happy 9/11. Like, it's a very weird greeting. And you can tell that he doesn't have anyone Jewish in his circles. And it's because Jewish leaders are avoiding him like the plague because they see him for what he is. And so in the middle of this commemorative event where, you know, we're fasting all day, we're sitting on the ground, we're mourning the loss of the temples, the man who was stabbed hadn't eaten or drank all day, and he was walking back and forth to his synagogue, and he was stabbed. And what's funny, not funny, is this individual, Moshe is his name, was in the process of moving to Florida. He was, you know, packing up his stuff in his apartment and leaving because he was not feeling safe or excited about living in Zoran Mamdani's New York. And there's a lot of New Yorkers who are thinking this right now. We have very close friends who live in that neighborhood, and they're at their kids' Jewish school, everyone's standing around. And by the way, everyone's very liberal at this school. Like, this is not a conservative school. And everyone is saying, this is, Kamala is the last Democrat I vote for. This is it. The writing's on the wall, because it's not just Aram Mamdani. Like, if it were, it would just be an anomaly. But the DSA candidates who have decided to make Israel their number one priority and the Jews their number one priority are across the country, from Colorado to Michigan, you name it. Like, there is a terrifying rise of, like, pure, insane anti-Semitism on the left through the DSA. And Democrats are just watching it happen like it's a slow-motion car train wreck. And they seem fine with it. Like, they're okay with this absolutely crazy anti-Semitic ring coming up to their left. I was talking yesterday with a friend mm-hmm. who used to know Abdul, who's running for Senate in Michigan, and right. he said he knew him in high school, and he used to compare Zionists and Israelis to Nazis. And he said, "Do you think I could leak that to the media?" And I was like, honestly, I don't think it's that newsworthy, because he says it now.
0: Wow.
1: He says it out loud.
0: It's so true. And, you know, good on these New York City Jewish leaders who are blasting Mamdani, you know, saying stop fanning the flames of hatred and division. We'll see where it goes. Bethany Mandel, thank you. As always, it is great to get your insight. She's, of course, the best-selling author of Stolen Youth, and you can read her and listen to her on her podcast at Mom Wars. Bethany, have a great weekend.
1: Thank you so much. You too.
0: All right. This is Griff Jenkins on the Guy Benson Show, and we will be back.
2: In the swamp, not of the swamp. Guy Benson.

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12: This is Griff Jenkins filling in on the Guy Benson Show on this Friday, and we are talking about everything under the sun. And there's news, I've got to quickly talk about this because it's very big, and it comes out of the great state of Pennsylvania. The governor there, Josh Shapiro, has proclaimed July 24th, that's today, to officially be LeBron James Day. Now, I was absolutely consumed with Knicks mania and Jalen Brunson. I bought a Knicks hat. I literally became a fair-weathered, admittedly, Knicks fan, and I'm so impressed. But LeBron James, instead of choosing his hometown Cleveland Cavaliers or the Miami Heat, who thought they actually had him, accidentally leaked a press conference about that, didn't turn out he's going to Philadelphia. Now, why is that interesting? Because Philadelphia just got Jaylen Brown from the Celtics. Now they're doing this deal where they got LeBron James to take a pay cut. They're building a franchise-winning team. This looks like they think they're going to win the whole thing next year, but I will remain a Knicks fan because that's the boat I chose to get in. This is Griff Jenkins. One more hour coming up, and that's the happy hour.
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22: He says the show must go on. I'm Lisa Lucera, Fox News. President Trump at the rescheduled White House Correspondents Association dinner 3 months after a man armed with a gun attempted to storm the ballroom.
23: The attempted mass murder at the Washington Hilton, that's what it could have been, was an assault on our democracy itself.
22: The president saying we will not be intimidated.
23: Tonight we come back together to answer that heinous attack with unwavering resolve, and every one of us here this evening to show that in America we do not yield to political violence. We can't do that.
22: The event scaled back from the original dinner and moved to the Waldorf Astoria in Washington. U.S. Central Command says it fired on another merchant ship that tried to force its way through the U.S. blockade of Iranian ports at least four times, firing into the ship's engine room as the conflict in Iran is showing signs of widening, with Saudi Arabia joining in against Iranian proxies.
24: Sources tell Fox the Saudi military is currently carrying out airstrikes against Houthi targets in Yemen. Explosions have been heard near naval targets in the port of Aramco data. This is in response to the Houthis hitting a Saudi oil tanker and targeting another in the Red Sea.
22: Fox's Jennifer Griffin in Washington. U.S. embassies in the Middle East alerting Americans their options to leave could become more limited. A group representing small business owners suing the Trump administration over newly announced tariffs.
0: The Liberty Justice Center says 10 to 12.5% tariffs imposed on 60 U.S. trading partners are capricious and arbitrary and require congressional approval. President Trump is relying on a provision of federal law that allows the president to impose tariffs and other sanctions on countries with unfair labor practices. Several of those nations are pushing back on those accusations.
22: Fox's Jared Halpern at the White House. 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
1: Here's your LAX 18 storm tracker forecast. Going to be a nice summer night tonight. It's a partly cloudy sky, a little bit milder. Overnight lows will be in the low 60s. Your Saturday, what a way to start the weekend. Partly sunny, a little warmer, a little bit more humid. High temperatures up into the mid-80s. For Sunday, it's partly sunny and it's muggier, with highs in the upper 80s to around 90. Then Monday, mostly sunny and hot. We're in the low 90s, and yeah, it'll be muggy. I'm Chief Meteorologist Bill Meck on Lexington's News Traffic and Weather Station, 97.3 FM, WVLK.
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5: Happy Friday, happy hour, the best hour all week long on the Great Guy Benson Show. This is Griff Jenkins, your humble DC correspondent and Fox and Friends Weekend co-host, trying to fill those giant shoes of Guy Benson. And, you know, I want to dispel right off the top this hour a few rumors, because it is clearly the summer of Jimothy, that cute, deformed raccoon make his way all across Seattle. There were rumors that Guy Benson is taking time off his radio show to go and spend time with Jimothy and chase Jimothy. Which I would not blame him, because I would love to do that, but it is false. Let us discount that immediately, because he is doing something far more important. Guy Benson is spending time with his brand new daughter, Madison, and we are so proud of him and so happy for him and congratulate him on that feat. But it is happy hour, so let us get right to it. Joining us from Chicago, Jono Caldwell, my good friend. Of course, you hear us out there on WLS 890, the great radio station in Chicago. Jono, thanks for joining us for the happy hour.
6: Great to be with you, my friend. Thank you for having me.
5: Well, listen, you are, Jono, not only a good friend and someone I admire and think the world of in what you have accomplished in your life, but I think, you know, we talk about Guy Benson doing one of the most important things in his life, spending time with his new daughter. You are doing something that I want to put a spotlight on. I want to bring attention to it, and that is you are having on Saturday a march in Chicago, a march against violence to honor your baby brother, Christian, who was gunned down in the violent streets of Chicago. Talk to me about what you're doing and why you're doing it, Jono.
6: Yes, thank you for the opportunity, Griff. And I got to tell you, you know, we've been colleagues at the Fox News Channel for almost 10 years now, and you've always been one of the nicest, kindest, and most well-informed people that I've ever worked with. So thank you for that. To your point, on June 24th, 2022, my life changed forever when my innocent teenage baby brother, Christian, was murdered in Chicago. We're going back to Chicago. We're here actually right now. We're doing a march tomorrow. Tomorrow is in July 25th, starting at Morgan Park High School at 10 a.m. Central Time in Chicago. And I'm inviting everyone to come out and let their voices be heard. Enough is enough when it comes to soft on crime policies being pushed across our nation. Chicago and Illinois specifically is usually the epicenter where things start. Where cash bail was eliminated, it started in Illinois. And then it spread over in other places like D.C., New Mexico, and so on. These policies must come to an end. Why? Because it's creating carnage. It's creating more victims. It's creating fatherless families. And we cannot have that anymore. The silence game is over. I'm saying to Governor Pritzker and Mayor Brandon Johnson, come march with us tomorrow at 10 a.m. And again, you can go get the details at callofsafety.org. Come march with us and see the devastation that your policies have caused on these families. We're going to have angel families there. We're going to have folks who lost not one family member to gun violence, not two, three people in their family murdered. So we're going to have a broad coalition of people there. I've invited everyone to come out. This isn't about politics. And the Caldwell Foundation for Public Safety, again, caldwellsafety.org, is hosting this event. This is an organization I started after my brother was murdered. We're inviting everyone to come because it's about the people, not politics.
5: And I would encourage everyone to go to the Caldwell Institute to learn more about it. And, you know, Jono, why I have so much respect for you and applaud you is because as a reporter that has covered so many violent crime cases over the span of 25 years working at Fox News, you know, at every one, when you interview the victims' families, the common thread that binds all those stories tragically together is they ask, when will enough be enough? When will people realize something has to be done? And you mentioned Mayor Johnson and Governor Pritzker. Have their offices had any response to you? I mean, it is beyond inconceivable why Mayor Johnson wouldn't be out there in trying to cross this partisan divide in this country, which is just as high as it's ever been. I've never seen a partisan divide in the country like we have right now. And we can talk about another day for why that is. But when it comes to senseless violence that takes the lives of young people like your baby brother, Christian, who had their whole life in front of them, just a pure violent robbery of what would have been a life of so much promise. How is it that Mayor Johnson and Governor Pritzker, but particularly the mayor, it's his city, the safety of his constituents and residents are the top priority of any mayor in any city? And have you had any contact with him about that? And why wouldn't he be there?
6: Well, I've invited them multiple times. We've reached out to their offices over the phone. I believe we've emailed them as well. I have a piece that came out at FoxNews.com yesterday. I encourage people to take a look at that about the march that we're doing. And I also put a personal invite there. I was on Fox 32 Chicago. I invited them again. Have they responded? Absolutely not. Do they intend to come? I doubt it. But I'm still going to invite them anyway because this problem has to be solved. And if it isn't solved, we're going to see more and more deaths. Over the last 10 years, we've seen over 6,500 murders in the city of Chicago. 6,500. Those are lives lost. There's so much potential in the city of Chicago, but unfortunately, a lot of it lies in graveyards across our city. So what must we do? We must say enough is enough and unite as a community. We got people flying in all over the country for this march because it is very important for us to say it again. We cannot be silent no more.
5: So true. You wrote a book, a new book that I would encourage our listeners to go out and get, The Day My Brother Was Murdered, My Journey Through America's Violent Crime Crisis. And that's such an appropriate title, Jono, because you're on that journey through America's violent crime crisis. You painfully know firsthand what that journey is like. But your journey is just beginning. Your journey is going to go for the rest of your life. But yet you're trying to take a stand now to rally people to unite, not divide, over what is a common sense goal of trying to stop this violence. Have you given thought about how we stop this? How do we end the cycle that just keeps repeating itself?
6: Well, if we're talking about places like Chicago, there's something called the Safety Act, which was the elimination of cash bail. That needs to be repealed, point blank period. They have policies here where there's been a number of people who have been not tried for murder, but they're waiting to be tried for murder, and they're sitting at home with ankle monitor bracelets. What the Safety Act does, in addition to the elimination of cash bail, is with the ankle monitor braces, which they can't be taken off, they can't be manipulated. Now, if the police sees a signal that the person is out of range, they're not at their home, or has been messed with, they can't respond for 72 hours with the Safety Act, which means if you're being under house arrest, waiting for trial for murder, you can go out and kill the witness. You got 72 hours to do it. So it's just nonsensical policies. Additionally, around the country, I know this is the national platform we're on right now. You got places like Los Angeles and New York. Why don't you work with ICE? Why won't you get the criminals, the worst out of there? Why won't you honor these detainers, these ICE detainers? You sometimes have them in your prisons. But yet you refuse to work with ICE. So, you know, you got places where they're like, oh, crime isn't that bad. It actually has been a decrease. Okay, true enough, there's been a decrease in homicides, a 100-year low. But that's not because of their policies. It's because of Donald Trump. That is the reason why we have a 100-year low. You saw what he did in D.C. You saw what he did in Memphis. You saw how he surged resources across the country in places where the government actually works with the administration. I don't know of one policy that Donald Trump has ever implemented or offered that has caused the loss of life and violent crime. That's been these local governors, these local mayors that have done that. And that must come to an end. So I'm speaking with a loud, clear voice. I started the Caldwell Institute for Public Safety, CaldwellInstitute.org. Please support our efforts there. It's our political arm, our 501c4, where we can go out and actually get some of these folks out of office. And we've already experienced some success doing that. Tomorrow's is about our foundation, nonpartisan, a 501c3. And there, we're welcoming everybody into the conversation, everybody into the fold. Because it's going to take all of us to get this done, whether it be to replace the people in office or to change what's on the books. If they will stop virtue signaling to these particular communities that the Democratic Party have a foothold in and actually be concerned about the citizens in their local jurisdictions. That is the question to Mayor Mondani. That is the question to Mayor
0: Brandon Johnson? That is the question to Karen Bass in Los Angeles and many other of these soft on crime blue city mayors across our nation.
5: Okay, hold that thought, Jeno. If you can stay with us, let's continue this conversation. Very important. We'll be back after a short break. This is Griff Jenkins on The Guy Benson Show.
4: Filling in for Guy Benson, it's Griff Jenkins.

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20: 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And as you get back into bed, it's all about breathing again. 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That really works for me. I'm Dr. Sanjay Gupta, helping you live a better life.

0: to the Guy Benson Show. This is Griff Jenkins filling in for a guy, and we are talking to Jono Caldwell. And Jono, I'm glad you mentioned Memphis. You know, Jono, I was born and raised in Memphis, and every fellow Memphian I've talked to since the president leaned in and started driving crime down, they have been grateful for the work there. And that was done, by the way, in a purely Democratic city with a police chief and a mayor that leaned in and said, this is a no-brainer. We're going to take this federal help, and we're going to drive the numbers down. But you mentioned President Trump. You know, you were recently able to go to the Oval Office, speak with President Trump along with John Walsh of America's Most Wanted, and you guys talked about this. What did the president have to say?
1: Well, the president is fully supportive of what we're doing at the Caldwell Foundation for Public Safety. Again, CaldwellSafety.org. Please support our efforts there. And he understands what needs to happen. In fact, the day that I went to meet with him, the day before that, I had a town hall in Chicago. We're a national organization, but we do a lot, again, in Chicago. It's where my brother was murdered. It's where I'm from. I was born and raised in Chicago. But it's certainly where a lot of these policies start. I had a town hall. Hundreds of people showed up, all races of people. Democrats, Republicans, everything, you name it. And they had one thing to say when I told them, I'm going to be at the White House tomorrow. I'm going to be meeting with the president in the Oval Office. They wanted me to tell him, send in the National Guard. We need help. They don't care about the politics. Their family members are being tragically murdered. They don't care about it. I turn on the TV today in Chicago. I go to Fox 32 on the local station to see what's going on in Chicago. First thing I see, 5 people murdered overnight. And some people will look at that and say, especially in Chicago, oh, 5 people murdered, that's not a big number. Are you serious?
0: Wow.
1: The reason they say that is because it becomes so normalized in this city that they know that possibly someone in their family is going to die eventually. Someone in their family is going to be killed. This is unacceptable in every way, But nothing's going to change until we change it.
0: Yeah, you're so right. There's a desensitization of the violence where it becomes acceptable. It's crazy. You mentioned, by the way, the anti-ICE folks. You know, I'm hosting Guy's show here from New York City, where the Democratic Socialists of America have won primaries with these candidates like Dara Eliza Chevalier, who is out there on a campaign openly advocating for not only abolishing ICE, but no police, no prisons. If members, if candidates like this become members of Congress, what does that mean for the future of safety in cities like New York or Chicago, for that matter?
1: I mean, these folks got as much sense as a banana nut cake. I mean, you can't make this stuff up. And the thing is, they're winning elections in these very, very blue cities with this same rhetoric. And as you know, the concentration of the Democratic Party's power are in major cities. And what we have here is, I think the Democratic Party is dead. I think the socialists really killed the Democratic Party. That's why you have people now like Van Jones and others, or the city council member out of Queens who called the Democratic Socialists of America a white supremacy group. These guys understand that they've lost power because the socialists have taken over. I was watching Fox and Friends earlier today, or it was maybe America's Newsroom. AOC is polling really high.
0: Yeah,
1: and I believe that was in New Hampshire. I think that was a New Hampshire poll, but she's at 22% compared to Kamala, I think, was around 8 or 10%. AOC is a socialist. Like, you know what I mean?
0: Right.
1: Like, this is where their party is going, and this is where their party is, I should correct myself. The socialists have taken over, and they want to destroy cities across our nation. What do you do without police? How do you maintain order without police? How do you protect our borders without ICE? How do you clean up the streets? You don't. You get more anarchy. And then they say things like, oh, yeah, we're going to tax the billionaires. Or if you got a second home in New York City and it's over $5 million, then, you know, we're going to give you all these tax you. Or there's 5% wealth tax in California that they're going to have on the ballot. Where do you think all the wealth goes? It leaves these areas and it goes somewhere else. They're going to go to Florida and Texas where it's safe, where their tax dollars mean something, where their philanthropic dollars actually mean something. They're not going to stay in these cities. So what do you see? More decline because the jobs leave with them.
0: Yeah.
1: This is idiotic language that we hear out of, and it amounts to virtue signaling that never works.
0: It's just startling to try and wrap your mind around it. And, you know, talking about, like, in D.C., we just had an election for the Democrat primary, which is essentially the shoe-in because the Republicans never been elected mayor of D.C., where I've lived for more than 30 years. She is a socialist, and we'll see where she takes the nation's capital. But I'm reminded, as a reporter that went out when President Trump launched the federal crackdown in Washington and made it one of the safest cities in the country after being one of the most dangerous, you know, I talked to one woman, an African-American woman that has never voted for Donald Trump, never voted for Republicans, very Democratic woman. And I was asking her specifically about what President Trump was doing. And she said, I am all for it. I am all in. I welcome it. I can't believe nobody tried to do it before. And I said, but you, what about, you know, Democrats and talking about affordability and things like this? And she said, my husband was killed trying to intervene in the robbery of an elderly man. My eldest son today is a paraplegic because he was shot in the crossfire of a turf war between two gang members going to his second job. He had two jobs, one of which was working like FedEx guy, and he was going to his job, gets shot. And she said, I hear politicians talk about affordability and I want prices and things like that to come down. But these politicians have to understand that if my city isn't safe enough for my son to go to his second job to try and pay for his wife and children, then you can't get there. And it really brings home kind of the main point on this issue, Jenna. I'll give you the last word here. What message do you want Americans to hear from this march?
1: You know, my heart goes out to that lady. Just hearing that story, just, oh my God, such a terrible story. And you can't go out and make money if you can't have the peace of mind and know that you may or may not return back home safe. You know, you don't want people going out, kids are going out to go out for school, and they may return back in a casket. It's insane. So my message for this march, and again, please go to CaldwellSafety.org. You can learn more details about the march there, and hope to see you at 10 a.m. Central Standard Time in Morgan Park High School in Chicago on the South Side. My message is clear. Politicians, listen up. We are no longer taking no for an answer. We're demanding change. And change comes in many forms. I recognize that. If I have to run for office and move to Chicago to do that, that's something that I would consider. But my hope is that we have enough citizens aligned to recognize that the people in office, like J.B. Pritzker, who's running for re-election right now, does not have their best interest at heart. Not at all. They're more concerned about the illegal migrants that come into the city and the state, where they spent billions of dollars for people in addition to who have rape, kill, murder, people who've been in these, had police records, etc. They're more so interested in protecting criminals than they are citizens, and that must come to an end. So we're going to unite. This isn't going to be our last march, but it's certainly our first one, and one I hope to be the most powerful statement yet of what needs to change in the state of Illinois and across the nation, because we're marching not just for Chicago, not just in Illinois, but we're marching this effort for the whole country.
0: We applaud you for this effort, and we wish you great success. I know it's going to be a very successful and important march tomorrow. And if you are listening, Mayor Brandon Johnson out there on WLS 890 right now, hear Gianno's offer. Go out, unite the community, march in the name of common sense to make this senseless violence end. Gianno Caldwell, thank you, my friend. Good luck.
1: Thank
0: Have a great march tomorrow.
1: Friend.
0: All right. We've got more when we come back.
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4: saving you money, I'm Hillary Barsky. Many Americans are facing mounting financial pressures, but by making small changes to everyday habits can make a major impact on long-term wealth. Last year, nearly three-quarters of Americans failed to meet their savings and spending goals, according to a Vanguard Consumer Survey. Many people, especially those in their 30s and 40s, are falling into costly traps, including failing to boost emergency savings, delaying investing, and taking on too much debt. Financial experts say it's important to prioritize retirement savings. Missing out on employer matches or delaying contributions can have a long-term impact. Also, don't take on financial debt, which chips away at your ability to build real wealth. And it's critical to save for an emergency fund and start to plan for your child's education early. College costs continue to rise, and many families underestimate the importance that the earlier you start to save, the less difficult it becomes in later years. Saving you money, Hillary Barsky, Fox News.
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6: President Trump gathering top tech companies to sign a new agreement to help fuel the global AI race. Executives from companies like Amazon, Google, Meta, XAI, and OpenAI are agreeing to pay for all the energy needed to run their planned data centers. They hope it will reassure communities wary of having data centers in their backyard.
7: We're here this afternoon for a historic signing that will help keep down utility bills very, very substantially, and electricity prices for millions of Americans, and in many cases for a lot of people that don't really understand why they're going up, but they're not going to be going up, they're going to be actually going down.
6: The president says the tech companies will build their own power supplies and will end up strengthening local grids. Around 3,000 new data centers are under construction or planned in the U.S. The data centers are expected to account for as much as half of U.S. power demand for the rest of this decade. With Fox on Tech, Connor Hansen, Fox Business.
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9: Despite our repeated warnings, Gaddafi continued his reckless policy of intimidation, his relentless pursuit of terror. He counted on America to be passive. He counted wrong.
10: Engines throttling up, 3 inches now at 104%.
11: Challenger, go and throttle up.
10: Flight controllers here looking very carefully at the situation.
12: An official announcement from the Council of Ministers. There has been an accident at the Chernobyl Atomic Power Station.
13: Clearly, this disease, which strikes men and women, children and adults, people of all races, must be stopped. It is estimated that 1.5 million people are now infected with the AIDS virus.
9: The United States has not swapped boatloads of plane loads of American weapons for the return of American hostages, and we will not.
14: News as it happens. News as it happens.
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15: 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A snack company is recalling some of one of its products over food allergy risks. The Second Nature Brands company voluntarily calling back certain 10-ounce pouches of its Keto Crunch Smart Mix Trail Mix snacks. The pouches are marked with a best if used by February 12, 2027 date on the backside of the pouch. Packages with other best if used by dates are unaffected by the recall. The affected products may contain cashews, pistachios, and cherries that are not marked in the product contents. The FDA says those contents could cause serious or life-threatening allergic reactions to some consumers who have an allergy or sensitivity to tree nuts or cherries. No illnesses have been reported in connection with the product. Customers who purchased those products should not consume them and can contact Second Nature for a full refund. 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
1: Welcome back to the Guy Benson Show. It is Griff Jenkins on a Friday with the high honor of filling in for Guy Benson. And I had the pleasure of talking to my Fox and Friends weekend co-host, Charlie Hurt. Earlier today, we talked about a whole lot of interesting things. Here's some of that interview. Let's talk, though, because I got to tell you, we're probably going to talk about this on the weekend. I think you talked about it on Fox and Friends this morning. And that is this USA Today columnist.
2: Good grief.
1: Writing this just incredibly offensive article about Caitlin Clark, equating Caitlin Clark's, questioning referees for not calling when she's attacked, equating it to the lynching in 1955 of Emmett Till. Just unbelievable. I did, Stu Varney this morning, and Dave Portnoy was on there, and we got him to react.
2: Oh,
1: Dave,
2: nice.
1: Portnoy had retweeted about it saying, congratulations, USA Today. This is the single dumbest thing, not only that I've ever read, but also that it's ever been written in sports history. He came on with Varney today and was reacting. Here's a little bit of what he had to say. Cut 36.
3: We got to put her in a straitjacket. You got to find the nearest institution. You got to put this author away and throw away the key. I've been doing Barstool 24 years. I'm 49 years old. That's the craziest thing I've ever seen in my life. The absolute craziest thing. To somehow equate the civil rights movement and Caitlin Clark arguing whether she got fouled or not and making it into this mishmash, it is pure insanity. And even some of the people who generally, you know, make everything about race or what, even they are like, whoa, this may have been a step too far.
1: And then he went on. I want to play one more soundbite for you, because this is a newspaper man yourself. You'll appreciate. He followed up with this. Cut 37.
3: I do think she should be fired. I think the editor who allowed this to be published should be fired. But again, firing isn't really far enough. You got to put her in an insane asylum. You got to lock her up. And people who say, hey, Dave, that's too far, that's nothing compared to what she just wrote.
1: So as a former newspaper man, what say you? I mean, right, there would have been an editor that read
2: you
1: this.
2: You would think. That's the whole point of having a newspaper. Like, you're going to have all the bad parts of a newspaper, which is it comes out 24 hours later. It's always behind the times. It's not the internet. You get ink all over your hands. The one thing that you want from a freaking newspaper is an editor who looks at it before it goes to press and then gets distributed to, in this case, hotel rooms, that, like, maybe this is bat bonkers. Maybe we shouldn't run this. Maybe you're going to look like an idiot. Maybe you're going to embarrass the entire newspaper. You're not allowed to run this, as stupid as it is. But here's the thing, Griff.
1: Did you just pull back from the bat dung?
2: I did. I tried my best. Self-editing on the fly, which is always dangerous. But here's the thing, Griff, and I really do think that this is probably the case. I don't know this woman. I never heard of her before. I don't follow any of, like, USA Today. I don't read USA Today. Used to be a magnificent newspaper, by the way. But it makes you think that the only reason she would write something this dumb and it wouldn't get, censored before going into the paper, you know, cut out before it went into the paper, is that this is what they want. This is probably what this crazy woman has been writing for years. And, you know, and it's kind of funny to me, because she's, and if you look at her, she's clearly some crackpot left wing goofball, of course, white lady. You know, the Democrats claim to be the party that cares about black history and cares about, like, black people. And they want to remember the history. The sometimes painful history that African Americans have gone through in this country. And yet

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10: By other companies that have been doing this far longer, some of which I had worked for previously in the 90s. And, you know, to see the success of Fox News Radio now as the top dog on the block, it's really amazing. And you look back on that and really appreciate the long hours, the blood, sweat, and tears that went into it.
11: Our life. I mean, I met my husband on the John Gibson show. He no longer works at Fox. But, yeah, I mean, it's crazy how long it's been, and then how sometimes it just feels like, if I'm talking to you, it feels like it was just yesterday. And it's true, Joelle, and don't let Guy tell you otherwise, but I am the brains behind this operation. Joelle, Guy often says what about me? That I'm on vacation mostly?
12: Yeah, I felt like you never do your job, and you have to bribe your fellow colleagues to do your job for you.
11: Okay, great.
12: Just saying.
11: One time I was slightly hungover, and I may have Venmo'd Dylan some lunch money to maybe do the rundown a little more than I could do it.
10: That is an absolutely acceptable behavior in talk radio. And I want you to know that I had once, may or may not, I can neither confirm nor deny this happened, but I may have been at one of a political convention's trying to produce a radio show, and we had gone to the 15 parties the night before, and this potential morning show, I barely made it out of bed and I was not ready to go, and I felt really, really horrible. And at that point, not only the hangover was setting in, but the guilt was hitting me.
11: Yes.
10: And so I came just heart in hand to just own it, because I showed up basically 30 seconds before the show starts, which had totally not gotten produced. And
11: the
10: said amazing host, who I expected to rightfully take my head off, said, "Oh, don't worry. I did some of my best work when I was hungover. Let's get to it."
11: Wow.
10: And off we went. And it was a great show.
11: Could we mark this and play this for Guy Benson when he comes back from paternity?
10: I'm just telling you. It may or may not have happened, but I think it probably did.
11: No, I'm sure. I'm sure.
10: And by the way, you know, don't get up on your high horse, Christine, and talk about how long you've been in this business and how old you are. I was working in radio when we literally had to physically cut reel-to-reel tape.
11: are, oh, I think I learned that in college, like the first couple years. And then we did away. Wait, no, you were splicing?
10: There may have been dinosaurs still alive at that time. And you had to splice reel to reel stuff. And when you had to do, you know, the holiday pre-tape shows and specials like that.
11: Best ofs.
10: It was hours. Like Joel can do stuff now in 30 seconds with his technology and skill on a computer. I'm like with tape and razor blades cutting it. It was those reel to reel machines are brutal and I do not miss them. They belong in a Smithsonian Museum somewhere as to what talk radio used to be as opposed to what it is now.
11: Now I have a question for you. As a booker here on the show, I'm intrigued.
10: Am I a booker on the show?
11: No, I'm the booker.
10: I cannot wait.
11: But did you book
10: your... I'm booking Punch the Monkey. You know he turns one on Sunday.
11: Did you? Oh, Punch does?
10: Yeah,
11: Punch. Wow. Did you book your radio show as well?
10: Yes.
11: Or did you? Okay. Now, did you have to go use like a telephone book to find phone? Like, how did you find numbers back then?
10: This is, what do they call ageism? When you pick on old people? This is picking on old people. And yes, I looked in phone books. And, you know, not only that, you remember at the funeral of the late Lindsey Graham, Senator Lindsey Graham, who we missed dearly already. His absence is being felt, certainly in the Senate. But Charlie Hurt was telling a story on that Saturday morning when we were talking about it wall to wall. We did 4 hours at it because remember he died on Friday a week ago. And now I believe it was a week ago. And then on Saturday we did it. But Charlie was asking, he was a reporter down there reporting on politics. And it was when Lindsey Graham had toyed with a presidential run in 2016. And he was asking around some of the other reporters saying, Hey, has anybody got Lindsey Graham's numbers or his contact person? I'm trying to get in touch with him. I'd like to get an interview for him. You know, I think at the time he was with the New York Post and someone said, oh yeah, he's in the phone book. So he literally went to a telephone booth, found a phone book and looked up Lindsey Graham and his number was in there. He calls it and Lindsey Graham answers.
11: Is that how Donald Trump gave out his number? Is that how he probably got it?
10: That's how he got it too. And he gave out Graham who showed his political skills because then Graham cut that ad where he was basically destroying his own phone.
11: I do remember that. We've talked about that. He was a character, Senator Graham. I booked him many, many times. And one of the first times I booked him on the John Gibson show, he came in studio. And then all of a sudden, he was inviting me to South Carolina for the weekend. And I really wanted to go.
10: Yeah.
11: But my boyfriend at the time said no.
10: So let me refocus this conversation because I want to get Joel in. So Joel, we've talked now about, I've been accused of using telephone books, which I did. I admitted to reel to reels. When did you start in radio and what was it like?
12: Well, I definitely didn't start during the prehistoric age like Cooks over here. I started my journey in college radio, actually, 2015. Yeah. I was the news director for my alma mater's radio station. I hosted a few music shows. I love alternative rock. I love metal. I love pop punk. I'm all over the place musically. So I started then, and then I went on to gain an internship at one of my local rock stations doing street team marketing and promotions. Went to another company, but in New York, I became a board op. Went to down the shore to host a midday show on air for 2 years. That was a lot of fun. Went back to New York in a completely different department. And now I ended up at Fox News for the past 3 years.
10: We are lucky to have you. And I love, by the way, you mentioned that your musical tastes are all over the board because that has walked yourself, whether you know what's coming or not, into a conversation about Taylor Swift.
12: Oh,
10: now,
12: boy.
10: Are you a fan of T-Swift? Are you a Swifty?
12: I mean, I can indulge in a couple songs, but I'm not a Swifty like you.
10: So we can start. Okay, so you know. But at least we got the doors. That's not a no, Christine. The door is open.
11: No, I mean, I'm a huge Swifty. Do you know that Guy and I were going to go to the Taylor Swift concert? We had a work trip over in Vienna in August of 2024, and Guy got tickets. And that's the one, remember, that's the one show she canceled?
10: Oh, that's right.
11: Yep.
10: Oh, because of a threat.
11: Mm-hmm, a pretty big threat. She canceled all three shows there.
10: Man, I got to tell you, I'm still sad that I didn't get invited to the wedding. And I'm still waiting, by the way, for video. Like, can we have some videos? Can we have some pictures? Like, I've been out here defending you, girl, for a long time, and you're giving me nothing. I've even defended her walking down the aisle to one of her own songs because I feel like it's the culmination. Like, the girl's written amazing pop hits about her love life, her entire life. And so walking down the aisle to one of her songs, it's like... the perfect icing on the cake. But like, what song was it? Can we get some pictures, some video? Like, you're killing us here. Although I will say, you know, I was going to go to when prices were in the millions for a single ticket to her shows. My eldest daughter is a big Swiftie. Wanted to go so bad. And so I'm like talking to my wife. I'm like, we could, you know, take out a second mortgage on the house. Like we could sell, my car. I don't know. We got to figure out. So we're trying to figure it out. Finally, I'm like, nah, heck, I'm just going to go into debt and run up the credit card. Like my daughter wants to go. It's an experience. YOLO. You only live once and you go. And so, I'm finally getting ready. Meantime, she's been talking with her friends at college and, all of a sudden, it's like, okay, we're going to go this concert this day. Let's do it. She was like, well, Dad, would you be hurt if I went with my friends instead? Like, we're all going to go to this one in Atlanta. And I said, and of course, I, you know, was crestfallen, as they say. I was like, no, no, honey, you do that, you do that, you do that. Then when they were going to go, something fell through and they couldn't go. So neither of us has been to see.
11: All right. Well, there's time. I'm sure there will be another tour once, you know, she's gotten her married life out of the way, you know, and she's got some kids. There'll be another tour.
10: Well, since you're taking a victory lap on such a great booker for this show that you are.
11: I am.
10: I'm just saying, if you could book Taylor Swift for the next time I guest host, I will admit on air how impressed you are and that you are the greatest booker of radio in history.
11: Okay. Well, it was very nice to work with you. And I hope you have a great television
10: that
11: show tomorrow.
10: That is the cue to get out of here. Although I think, Christine, if anybody can book Taylor Swift, it is Christine. It's been great to be with you guys. And Joel, great to be with you as well. This has been Griff Jenkins filling in for the Great Guy Benson Show. Have a fantastic and safe weekend. And tune into Fox and Friends Weekend. I'm out.
11: Guy often says what about me? That I'm on vacation mostly?
12: Yeah, that like you never do your job and you have to bribe your fellow colleagues to do your job for you.
11: Okay, great.
12: Just saying.
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24: A better life with Dr. Sanjay Gupta.
25: As a parent, when you send your kid off to school in the morning, you know that they're going to be learning, they're going to be spending time with their friends. But a new study out of UCSF found adolescents are spending an average of 70 minutes of their school day on their phones. Now, some kids will say they need their phones to help with schoolwork, but this study found that they were spending the vast majority of their screen time on TikTok, Instagram, and Snapchat. Not really apps that you're going to be turning to for homework help. Now, the study's lead author said, don't blame kids for using their phones at school. Teach them how to resist them. Focus on what they'd get by putting them aside rather than what you're taking away. Explain how phones could hurt their academic performance, and also remind them of this. Nothing takes the place of real face-to-face friendships. I'm Dr. Sanjay Gupta, helping you live a better life.
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1: No decision. I'm Deborah Valentine, Fox News. President Trump is considering a major U.S. military attack on Iran. The U.S. military has fired on another merchant ship trying to breach the U.S. blockade of Iranian ports. Fox's Steve Harrigan has more from Tel Aviv.
2: They come as the U.S. has launched 13 straight nights of attacks against military targets inside Iran. And all this comes as a background when President Trump is speaking about a potential massive attack against Iran that he is considering. Here's the president.
3: We're doing extremely well. They would like to do something, but I say they're not ready yet. They need more of the same. They're not ready yet. They got some evil intentions. We cannot let them have a nuclear weapon.
2: And finally, one sign of preparations here for potential trouble ahead. A number of mayors of Israeli cities have reopened bomb shelters, bunkers around parts of the city. They usually do this in times of heightened alert.
1: Today marks the 13th straight day of attacks on Tehran after the ceasefire crumbled. Canada, India, Mexico, and the UK among the dozens of nations facing new U.S. tariffs.
4: This is all about forced labor in other countries. Now, the senior administration officials are telling us that this is not a replacement for the Section 122 tariffs that expired at 12:01 Eastern Time this morning. But the fact is that these new tariffs started the same moment that those emergency tariffs ended by law this morning. Now, this is low-hanging fruit for the Trump administration because multiple administrations have long tracked the use of forced labor in countries across the globe. It's well documented. Now, based on the Section 301 report, the Trump administration put in place tariffs ranging from 10% to 12.5% on 60 countries. Some market experts worry that the tariffs themselves will put pressure on inflation.
1: Fox's Edward Lawrence reporting. 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
17: Here's your LAX18 storm tracker forecast. Going to be a nice summer night tonight. It's a partly cloudy sky, a little bit milder. Overnight lows will be in the low 60s. Your Saturday, what a way to start the weekend. Partly sunny, a little warmer, a little bit more humid. High temperatures up into the mid-80s. For Sunday, it's partly sunny and it's muggier, with highs in the upper 80s to around 90. Then Monday, mostly sunny and hot. We're in the low 90s, and yeah, it'll be muggy. I'm Chief Meteorologist Bill Meck on Lexington's News Traffic and Weather Station, 97.3 FM, WVLK.
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25: Now seems as good a time as any to remind you, you don't always have to take healthy habits to the extreme. Not only are you unlikely to stick with something that's difficult, even if you can keep it up, it's probably going to be to the detriment of something else. And chances are that something else is more important. So if you're on a quest to improve your health, I promise the basics are going to take you much further. I'm talking about diet, try and be as plant-based as possible, exercise, meaning multiple rounds of cardio and strength training, and sleep. For most people, 7 to 9 hours a night. I like to think of these things as sort of a three-legged stool, right? If you're not doing any one of them, it's really hard to keep balanced with the others. The key here is you don't have to strive for perfection. doing anything is going to be better than nothing. I'm Dr. Sanjay Gupta, helping you live a better life.
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9: From the heart of our nation's capital, Washington, D.C., backed by the trusted voices of Team Fox. 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Filling in for Guy Benson, here's Griff Jenkins.
10: Oh, goodness gracious, it is Griff Jenkins, your humble D.C. correspondent, filling in for the great Guy Benson on the Guy Benson Show on a Friday. Guy taking some important time, the most important time anyone can spend in their life, and that is spending time with a brand new daughter. We wish him well and congratulate him, and I am so honored to be here with Christine and Joelle, and we've got a lot to talk about. This Friday, and at the top of everyone's mind, certainly, is what are we heading into with regards to the war in Iran? We are now essentially 2 weeks of night after night heavy bombing in Iran, striking targets like Bandar Abbas, all along the Strait of Hormuz, trying to open that up. We're hearing a lot of talk about possibly striking Pickaxe Mountain, the deep, hard-to-reach nuclear facility adjacent to Natanz that we hit last summer in Midnight Hammer. We did not hit Pickaxe yet, and there's a lot of questions about the difficulty of hitting something that deep, that hardened. And we hear from President Trump apparently telling Axios that he's considering a massive attack. The cover of the New York Post today is, will he go big and go home? And the reason why they phrase it like that is because this war is not popular. In the latest Fox News polling, we are seeing exactly that. Those that oppose it, 56% opposing U.S. military against Iran. When also asked in the Fox News poll about U.S. military action in Iran being over, the 64%, more than 6 in 10, believe it will be a year or more. And it occurs to me, as we wait to find out what's going to happen, we have to look. The first thing that struck me in that polling number is, as someone who is embedded for Fox News with Lieutenant Colonel Oliver North during the invasion of Iraq in 2003, it's amazing how quickly the country soured on what we're doing in Iran. And comparing it to, it took years, not weeks, not months, years for the public, the majority of Americans, to turn against the war in both Iraq and Afghanistan. And I'm going to talk about a little bit the differences in what is actually happening. It's important to make that clarity. But here is some of President Trump's most recent comments about Iran, about where things stand. This is cut two. Listen.
3: I'm going over now to talk about various and sundry subjects. One is the Iran war. We're doing very well, very, very well. I would say better than anybody expected could be done. We've knocked out their Navy, their Air Force, all of their radar, most of their capability in terms of manufacturing. Their drones are down 84%. Their missiles are down 91%. And I had a newspaper say, they're in stronger position today than they were 4 months ago. No, that's not the truth. That's not right. I can't believe they're even allowed to say it. New York Times said, they're in stronger position today. They have no military. They have no Navy. They had 159 ships. Everyone's at the bottom of the sea. They had 212 airplanes. Everyone is gone.
10: And the president isn't wrong about that. And when you consider the fact about how much we've degraded it, it is also, as we hear from the Pentagon, that Iran isn't launching hundreds of ballistic missiles a day. They're launching a dozen or fewer. However, they are hitting targets. We just tragically realized the worst horror of war, and that is the death of our brave and courageous service members in Jordan at Muwafaq Air Base, taking out, killing two of our soldiers, another one dead, a total of three. Now the death toll up to 18, which is far too many. It's 18 more than should be the case. But Iran has continued to strike not only our U.S. bases in Jordan, but all across the Gulf region with our Gulf allies. They are hammering Ali Asalem Air Base in Kuwait on a daily basis. That's the air base from which we launched the invasion into Iraq in 2003. And now it is playing a critical role in our airplanes and in the operations we're carrying out there in Kuwait. They're hitting Ali Asalem on a near daily basis. They're hitting our 5th Fleet in Bahrain. They're hitting Al Udeid base in Qatar. But in Kuwait and in some of these other countries, by the way, they're also hitting Prince Sultan Air Base in Saudi Arabia. Not a totally rare target, but they typically don't strike that. They're also hitting in places like Kuwait, the petroleum areas, desalination plants. And that is doing one thing. It is stiffening the resolve of our Gulf allies who do not want to allow this to continue because of the reason the President Trump has stated, which is the fear that Iran would get a nuclear weapon. And when you talk about the resolve of President Trump, it's pretty clear that he's getting tired of Iran wanting to negotiate only to break every negotiated promise. The Memorandum of Understanding, the MOU, that gave us that ceasefire going back a few months, that we thought had hope, that many believed was going to be the solution, turns out wasn't worth the paper it was printed on, because Iran was never going to actually negotiate in good faith and hold true to the things they were agreeing to. And so here we are now with President Trump driven on trying to lean in and simply end this as fast as he can. But as I mentioned, Iraq and Afghanistan were very different. They were ground occupations. We were in the business of democratizing and nation building. This is simply not, at this point, a ground operation. There have not been boots on the ground, as many have warned. It is not about nation building. It is about preventing Iran from getting a nuclear weapon. And it's about trying to hold in check a Islamic tyrannical regime that for 47 years has been trying to accomplish the goal of death to America and death to Israel. And we have historical examples of why they continue to hold true to it, not only in weighing in places like Iraq, where their Iranian IEDs were maiming and killing thousands of our brave soldiers, sailors, airmen, and Marine, but going all the way back to the Marine barracks bombing in 1983. And that's why there was a speech yesterday on the Senate floor from Montana Senator Tim Sheehy that I thought, for all of those that are soured already just 5 months into this war, that say that this should have never happened, you are ultimately, in my mind, trying to answer for yourself the question of why we fight. Why are we fighting Iran? And I think that Senator Tim Sheehy did a masterful job of explaining that answer to you. This is part one. I'm going to play a little bit more of him later, but this first part is the most critical. This is cut 10.
0: Yesterday, we saw the President of the United States and many others at Dover Air Force Base presiding over a ceremony that is very sacred to those of us who served, and that is a dignified return of remains from the war zone. And that process happens beginning in the war zone through Dover to the hometown of our fallen heroes. I participated in many of those ceremonies myself, to include carrying friends of mine off the plane. One of those is on this bracelet. He was cut in half by an Iranian EFP. This regime that we are fighting does not care about our partisan politics. They don't care who you voted for, who you pray to, or where you live. They want to kill all of us.
10: It's such a powerful moment, and you heard Senator Sheehy there fighting back tears, holding up that bracelet of his fallen fellow warfighter, and reminding us of why it is that we're fighting and attacking the Democrats for immediately finding a political argument as to just tying this to President Trump, saying it's a war of President Trump's choosing. But the Iranians chose this war 47 years ago. And that's the point that Senator Sheehy is making. And, you know, the history books will say that President Trump, no matter how this ends, President Trump was the very first president that was willing, that had the courage in a political year, mind you, to take on Iran and say enough is enough and stop it before they get in a nuclear weapon. And where we are now is the president that is getting more and more frustrated with Iran's unwillingness to negotiate in full faith, but also to change their ways as he's trying through the Abraham Accords and extension, if Saudi Arabia should possibly decide to come into the Abraham Accords, to turn from chaos to commerce in the Middle East. He has a chance to fundamentally change the trajectory in the face of the Middle East. But what the Iranians are not getting through their head is that trying to restart their nuclear program, because we're seeing that. We're seeing these satellite images now, not only in places like Pickaxe Mountain where they continue construction, but Kangavar military base out in western Iran. We saw that obviously they're starting to reconstitute and trying to rebuild their missiles. The Iranians don't understand that this is only going to make President Trump angrier. And Marco Rubio, Secretary of State, spoke a little bit from the Philippines about that and where Iran should expect this to go. This is cut three. Listen.
2: They're probably not ready to do a deal yet, but they will be soon because the price they're paying is very high despite their tough talk and their flowery language and their stupid Lego videos they put out. I've never seen them, but they put these things out on social media. Despite all that bravado, they are suffering tremendously, and they're going to suffer more until they come to their senses. They're not there yet, unfortunately.
10: And Marco Rubio also went on to say that ultimately he said, you know, their foreign minister was talking the other day, saying something about their policies were an eye for an eye. Marco Rubio said the president's policy is a head for an eye. And so when you think about if the Iranians are having trouble ultimately trying to decipher exactly what the position is of this administration, if you are sitting there, Mojtaba Khamenei, in trying to figure out what exactly is the president's position, what exactly can we expect to come? What is the next play with the president as we think we are turning the American people, souring them on a war with a midterm election, by the way, just 100 days from Sunday. They feel like they're holding the cards. They might want to go back to the 1987 movie, The Untouchables, because there's a fantastic scene in that where you have Sean Connery speaking to Kevin Costner playing Elliot Ness when they're trying to figure out how to handle Al Capone. In this case, Iran, you are Al Capone, and I think it's going to go something like this. Listen.
11: Want to get Capone? Here's how you get him. He pulls a knife, you pull a gun. He sends one of yours to the hospital, you send one of his to the morgue. That's the Chicago.
10: That's the way it's coming. And I do not support war, but this is where we are now. No one supports war, but if you want to defend freedom, if you want to protect the country, sometimes war is something that has to be considered. I don't want to be accused here of being a war booster, war boosterism and all of that, but you have to look at where we are and whether or not the president can achieve these goals. And that is the burning question as we anticipate what the next plan is, whether or not the president will do a massive attack and what that ultimately looks like. That is the question of the weekend. That is the issue that we are dealing with, as we also are watching to see what Iran may do, as they are considering actually widening the conflict by getting the Houthis in the Bab el-Mandeb Strait to try and choke off the Red Sea. More on that when we come back. This is Griff Jenkins filling in for the Guy Benson Show on a Friday.
9: Filling in for Guy Benson, it's Griff Jenkins.

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16: It's It's a Foo Fighter Friday on the Guy Benson Show, and I am Griff Jenkins, your humble host, filling in for a guy who has the day off. And we're just continuing our conversation a little bit about what comes next in Iran. What is the president going to do? It certainly looks like negotiations are in the past. And we're not at the point of negotiations right now. And it looks like the president is going to escalate his attack on Iran to try and ultimately finish him off. But I do want to use this platform to highlight, you know, every now and then politicians in Washington give the speeches that I think are so critical, not only to the current events that you're dealing with, but also for the historical record and sort of explaining why we're fighting Iran. And I played a little bit of Tim Sheehy, Republican senator from Montana, in the last segment, but I want to play a little bit more because I mentioned the history. It isn't like this was a new thing. For 47 years, they have spilt the blood of Americans across the globe. And Senator Sheehy so eloquently leaned into that. This is cut 12.
17: They want this country turned into a burning husk of his former self. And you don't have to theorize that. That's what they do. From the 1983 barracks bombing, where 280 Marines were vaporized in a morning, from USS Cole to the Achille Laurel to every terrorist attack, from the Houthis, Hezbollah, Hamas. These are not humanitarian freedom organizations. They are death-dealing cults, and they want all of us to die brutal deaths. William Buckley was abducted in 1985. An American military officer. He was skinned alive on camera by the Iranians. American prisoners of war who were captured. They were never called prisoners of war because they were captured by lunatic terrorists, so they were not subject to the Geneva Convention. They were captured and murdered. Power drills through their brains. This is in Iraq. These are families that have dealt with this, and they've never gotten a single dime. These families have never gotten restitution, and not a single president has ever stood up to them. Love Donald Trump or hate him. Love his policies, hate ICE, love ICE, whatever. There's never been a single president who has stood up to Iran and hit back.
16: And he's right. He's so right. Joe Biden, Barack Obama, George W. Bush, Bill Clinton, and keep going back. No one had the courage to take on Iran and hit them back. And that's what's playing out right now. And you would think that there was a time when politics stopped at the water's edge, but it sure doesn't seem that case now, because you've got these countless, in fact, almost universal, outside of, say, people like Fetterman, that are absolutely blasting that this is a failure, that this is a war of Donald Trump's choosing, that it is a failure from the get-go, rendering it a failure before it even had a chance to not only succeed in preventing Iran from getting a nuclear missile, but also being a game-changing development in the Middle East that would allow to turn the chaos we've seen. And when we hear people complaining about forever wars exist because of the chaos in the Middle East that President Trump is trying to turn into commerce. Now, I'll be the first to say it could be a longer conflict. And I'll be the first to say we're not going to get into a forever war if we put boots on the ground. But we're not there yet. Remember that. This is Griff Jenkins on The Guy Benson Show. We got more coming.

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0: filling in for Guy Benson, here's Griff Jenkins.
1: Oh, we have taken over the Guy Benson Show, and now Christine is rolling Taylor Swift music. It is a Friday on the Guy Benson Show. This is Griff Jenkins trying to fill the great giant shoes of Guy Benson. Joining us now, my Fox and Friends weekend co-host, Charlie Hurt. Such an honor, Charlie.
2: Oh, man. So that was Taylor Swift?
1: Yes, you know it.
2: I did not.
1: If
2: you had put a gun to my head and made me, like, said that I would win $1 million by guessing who that was, I would have never guessed it. Unless it was you asking, because I would just know it was obviously Taylor Swift. But if it was like, you know, no hints, I would never guess.
1: Yeah, yeah. It is indeed. We are going to convince over the 4 hours on Saturday and Sunday. By the end of this year, I will make a massive Taylor Swift fan out of you. It's coming.
2: Yeah, yeah. Right after you turned me into a stationary bicyclist.
1: Yes, SoulCycle. We have many things to get you to. Let's talk, though, because I got to tell you, we're probably going to talk about this on the weekend. I think you talked about it on Fox and Friends this morning, and that is this USA Today columnist.
2: Good grief.
1: Writing this just incredibly offensive article about Caitlin Clark, equating Caitlin Clark's, questioning referees for not calling when she's attacked, equating it to the lynching in 1955 of Emmett Till. Just unbelievable. I did, Stu Varney this morning, and Dave Portnoy was on there, and we got him to react.
2: Oh,
1: Dave,
2: nice.
1: Portnoy had retweeted about it, saying, "Congratulations, USA Today. This is the single dumbest thing, not only that I've ever read, but also that it's ever been written in sports history." He came on with Varney today and was reacting. Here's a little bit of what he had to say. Cut 36.
3: "We got to put her in a straitjacket. You got to find the nearest institution. You got to put this author away and throw away the key. I've been doing Barstool 24 years. I'm 49 years old. That's the craziest thing I've ever seen in my life. The absolute craziest thing. To somehow equate the civil rights movement and Caitlin Clark arguing whether she got fouled or not and making it into this mishmash, it is pure insanity. And even some of the people who generally, you know, make everything about race or what, even they are like, whoa, this may have been a step too far."
1: And then he went on. I want to play one more soundbite for you, because this, as a newspaper man yourself, you'll appreciate. He followed up with this. Cut 37.
3: "I do think she should be fired. I think the editor who allowed this to be published should be fired. But again, firing isn't really far enough. You got to put her in an insane asylum. You got to lock her up." And people who say, "Hey, Dave, that's too far." That's nothing compared to what she just wrote.
1: So, as a former newspaper man, what say you? I mean, right there would have been an editor that read
2: you
1: this.
2: You would think. That's the whole point of having a newspaper. Like, you're going to have all the bad parts of a newspaper, which is it comes out 24 hours later. It's always behind the times. It's not the internet. You get ink all over your hands. The one thing that you want from a freaking newspaper is an editor who looks at it before it goes to press and then gets distributed to, in this case, hotel rooms. That, like, maybe this is bat bonkers. Maybe we shouldn't run this. Maybe you're going to look like an idiot. Maybe you're going to embarrass the entire newspaper. You're not allowed to run this, as stupid as it is. But here's the thing, Griff.
1: Did you just pull back from the bat dung?
2: I did.
1: That was,
2: I did.
1: Well, good editing.
2: I tried my best. Self-editing on the fly, which is always dangerous. But here's the thing, Griff, and I really do think that this is probably the case. I don't know this woman. I never heard of her before. I don't follow any of, like, USA Today. I don't read USA Today. Used to be a magnificent newspaper, by the way. But it makes you think that the only reason she would write something this dumb and it wouldn't get censored before going into the paper, you know, cut out before it went into the paper, is that this is what they want. This is probably what this crazy woman has been writing for years. And, you know, and it's kind of funny to me, because and if you look at her, she's clearly some crackpot left-wing goofball, of course, white lady. You know, the Democrats claim to be the party that cares about Black history and cares about like Black people, and they want to remember the history, the sometimes painful history that African Americans have gone through in this country. And yet you're going to equate what is going on in the WNBA today with the lynching of Emmett Till. It is bonkers. And then one last thing that I do think is really important about us. So all of the, what made her make that ridiculous, illogical jump was that it was that the playoffs or the whatever.
1: The All-Star game.
2: The All-Star game,
1: yeah.
2: Is happening at the Obama Presidential Center in Chicago.

0: he talked about, with all of the hope and change, that we were going to have a post-racial America. How's post-racial America going these days?
1: Not so well.
0: Not and, so well. And if you look at the, if you look at like all of the sort of ways you might index it, like by the number of times African American gets used or race gets used or all the different measurements, it's much worse today than it was in 2008. So it's like, yeah, thanks, Obama.
1: And you know, it's while there's a point she's trying to make, this author, about, you know, the WNBA is largely made up of black women playing ladies basketball. And you can have a discussion about Caitlin Clark in the race dynamic that exists there. Clearly, this is yet another nail in the coffin of the WNBA. And back to the editor, it's such a great point. That's exactly why, you know, they exist. But we'll never know. But I would love to know. And we may never even know this, who this editor person is, or even if they get fired, whether she read that copy and turned to the author and said, well, hold up a second. Walk me through how we get from Caitlin Clark to Emmett Till's lynching. Or did that editor say, this is brilliant. This nails it on the head, which is a more terrifying possibility, because it will suggest, to your exact point, that we've been, it's like entrenched in mainstream now, being stuck in this sort of mentality.
0: Sadly, though, I think that it might be a third option, which is, you know, you're at a newspaper, you're seeing, you know, we used to buy ink by the barrel and paper by the train car load in giant rolls. And that was our limit on the words that we could put on paper. And now you have the internet. Everybody has their own publishing, you know, they have an iPhone. And so everybody has their own printing press. Mm-hmm. Everybody, there's so many words that are vomited out onto the internet every single day. So, and so many of them are just so stupid. And it makes me wonder if maybe her editor at USA Today was just like, whatever, and went and got like a latte or something like that and never read it and was just like, here, go. Yeah. Because you're just piling another, it was probably 700 words at most. I didn't read the whole thing. I only read the offending parts of it. But they were just like, oh, here are 700 more words that are going to go into the stratosphere today. And does it really matter if I read them?
1: Maybe that is one of the possibilities. And there could even be a fourth one, which one of the producers for the Five, because I know you're doing the Five today, so we'll be watching, was saying, you know, maybe they, you know, are, you know, because of budget cuts, the paper forced her to use AI. I said, no, dude, AI, to give AI credit would have been like, AI, whoa,
0: hold AI on. Would have caught that.
1: Hang on.
0: Totally.
1: Hold on, bro. Like, don't do this.
0: What a great exercise. We should try that. We should put that into AI. Like, I'm sure there are editing programs, right?
1: Right.
0: I mean, you know there are AI programs for grading papers. So I'm sure there are. We never use them at my newspapers.
1: No.
0: I'm sure there are. It would be really funny to put that into AI and say, would you please edit this for me and see what the AI comes back with? I bet you're right. It would come back and go, this is moronic.
1: Yeah. If you would have asked AI, and we'll do it after the show, dear AI or ChatGPT or whichever one you use, right. I just use the Google one on AI mode, which I think that might be Gemini. So they're like, is there a connection between Caitlin Clark's referee calls and racism in the lynching of Emmett Till connected? It's going to say, I'm sorry, I failed to see a direct correlation. Meanwhile, just before we run out of time here, I love that this story drops and everyone sees it for the insanity, absurdity that this is. You also see Caitlin Clark's defender, Sophie Cunningham, leaning in and defending that biological males shouldn't be in women's sports. Hasn't had the reaction. I thought it was going to be universal outcry. Some people are attacking her, but you wonder, maybe it's because you know, she

0: Cunningham has been Clark's defender. Now Clark is out there in a position which isn't new for professional sports women. It's new for an WNBA player,
1: right?
0: But it's not a new position for some of these stars to take.
1: Yeah. And the idea that we're talking about how brave Sophie Cunningham is for saying the obvious, something that 80, 90% of Americans all believe in, is kind of amazing. But she is brave, and God bless her. And the fact that she just is unflinching about it and genuinely doesn't seem to care. And she throws back at people and say, I've not expressed hate towards anyone. I have no hate. There is no hate. This is about protecting girls in women's sports. But it does raise a really interesting question. And that is, what if an actual biological dude tried out for the ladies basketball league? What would happen? Would they let him in, or would they fall to pieces to keep that person from becoming,
0: yeah,
1: getting on one of the teams? I bet they would drop everything to keep that person from.
0: I'm stunned it hasn't already been tried.
1: I know.
0: To be honest with you, now that you mention it, I'm shocked, and we'll look into see if anyone did actually ever apply. But you know, I think
1: you should apply. No, after all, in SoulCycle,
0: I'm too short.
1: Are you kidding me? You would tower over some of these ladies, you would have the male advantage. I'd like to see you because you compete about, like when you do SoulCycle, yeah, you compete against women.
0: I see what you're doing here.
1: And then you go to Britney Spears concerts and you're basically competing with other Britney fans.
0: Listen,
1: at the concerts. So I think you'd be the perfect person to go head to head with ladies basketball.
0: Well, I think that is just truly, truly offensive, and I will accept nothing short than a fish called Wanda apology.
1: You're going to censor me?
0: However, if the NBA stays on its current track and came to me and said, the only way we can save it is for you to join, I would only consider it if Sophie Cunningham and Caitlin Clark asked me to do so. I kid not. The point is serious, and that is, you know, I was driving through D.C. months ago.
1: Yeah.
0: And I told this story.
1: Yeah.
0: And traffic, because our D.C. bureau is very close to where the Washington Mystics, the D.C. WNBA team, plays. And traffic was gridlocked. I couldn't move two blocks after like 45 minutes. I was pulling my hair out, screaming every expletive I've learned in my life. And then I realized, looking around, I see all these people wearing Caitlin Clark jerseys and Sophie Cunningham jerseys, and it dawned on me. It's like literally the Indian and Fever is playing our team tonight. And that's the only reason why people are coming.
1: Wait, I mean, how much of our text chain, private text chain, is taken up these days by Caitlin Clark,
0: yeah,
1: and Sophie Cunningham?
0: Right.
1: And I couldn't have named for you. I might have guessed a WNBA player or the name of a team before I would be able to identify a Taylor Swift song a year ago.
0: But, why are you bringing her into it?
1: But then here you and I are, like, going back and forth, like all the memes of Sophie, yeah, Cunningham, the hilarious pointing memes. We're not their target audience, I don't think. But we love this stuff now. I would absolutely go to watch them play in a WNBA.
0: Maybe Taylor Swift should join the WNBA. She's kind of tall. Her now husband is a pro athlete, so he can give her tips on being a professional athlete. I think she could do it. Who knows? That to be continued on Fox and Friends Weekend. This weekend, my co-host, Charlie Hurd. Charlie, thank you very much,
1: always
0: sir.
1: Good to see you, buddy.
0: See you bright and early in the morning. This is Griff Jenkins filling in on The Guy Benson Show. We'll be back.
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0: 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I've been surfing here since I was a kid. Now, seeing my grandson out on the water, it means everything to me. 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

0: This is Griff Jenkins on the Guy Benson Show, filling in for Guy Benson on a Friday. And we're watching a press conference, or not a press conference, rather. The president had an Oval Office event, and he's taking questions from the reporters. As you know, these moments often create news. We want to just dip in for a second and hear what his conversation is with the reporters in the White House Oval Office.
1: Well, I can't tell you that. Right now we're talking to them, so, you know, maybe there won't be a tipping point, and maybe there will. We're ready to go. Look, we're locked and loaded. We're ready to go, but we're talking to them, so maybe there will be, maybe there won't be a tipping point.
2: But at what point with Iran do you think they're going to cry uncle and come to the table?
1: Well, maybe they will cry uncle, or maybe they'll just give up, or maybe they'll just go into a cave and hide. You know, they have caves very deep in the ground, and they can hide. They get shaken up pretty good, but they can hide. But we've taken out their first level of leadership. We've then taken out their second level of leadership. We've taken out some of the third level. And we're negotiating with the rest. And we'll see how it all works. And right now we are talking to them seriously. But, you know, I've talked to them before, and they don't seem to be able to get there. Maybe now they will. But, you know, look, if I thought they were anywhere near getting a nuclear weapon, if I wasn't elected, Israel would, in my opinion, not be around anymore. They would have been hit by a nuclear weapon. And that includes right at the beginning with Barack Hussein Obama's nuclear deal that was so bad with Iran. That was a road to a nuclear weapon. And maybe even more so, the B-2 bombers. If that plane right there, that plane, that beautiful plane, the wing, it carries the largest bombs in the world. If that bomb didn't go over their 17-hour flight, and it hit, every one of those bombs hit their target, and the target was an air shaft at 2 o'clock in the morning. It's hard to believe, right? Going at very tremendous speeds. Every one of them hit and blew it to hell. If that didn't happen, they would have had a nuclear weapon and there would be no Israel. If I wasn't here, if I wasn't president, there would be no Israel and there probably would be no Middle East. And you saw that when they shockingly started shooting at everybody all over the Middle East. If they had a nuclear weapon, they would have used that. There might not be a Middle East as we know it today, but there definitely, in my opinion, there would not have been an Israel.
0: Wow. That's a pretty bold statement there from President Trump, that had we not struck Operation Midnight Hammer, there would be no Israel because Iran would have gotten a nuke. It's a news-making moment indeed. This is Griff Jenkins on the Guy Benson Show. We've got more of that coming up.
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1: Correspondents' Dinner Part 2. I'm Chris DeMeo, Fox News. The White House Correspondents' Dinner back on again Friday night after the attempted shooting halted the event back in April. President Trump says the plan was to get the dinner back up and running.
2: So in this country, we believe in freedom of speech. We settle our differences not with bullets, but with open and vigorous debate. And no deranged loser with a gun will ever change that. We can't let that ever happen. Tonight, we come back together to answer that heinous attack with unwavering resolve. And every one of us here this evening to show that in America, we do not yield to political violence. We can't do that.
1: A Friday night's dinner marked by a smaller guest list and tighter security. Meantime, the president threatening a much larger scale attack on Iran.
3: He says the military is locked and loaded. Even as talks continue, President Trump says Tehran remains far from a deal. The New York Times reporting U.S. intelligence believes Iran's new supreme leader may be more open to pursuing a nuclear weapon. As concerns grow inside the administration that China and Russia could be enabling Tehran, Trump says both leaders have assured him they are not arming Iran.
2: I don't think they'd want to have me disappointed.
3: Meantime, the standoff is spreading at sea. The U.S. military says it disabled a second commercial ship after it allegedly ignored four warnings and tried to breach Iran's blockade.
1: That's Fox's Chanley Painter. Mass evacuations taking place in Spain and France in the wake of raging wildfires. Some 200,000 people fleeing, some escaping by boat as flames got out of control. Firefighters in both countries caught off guard by the fires, which were fueled by high temperatures and long-term effects of climate change. France and Spain asking fellow European Union members for help. 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
4: Here's your LAX18 storm tracker forecast. Going to be a nice summer night tonight. It's a partly cloudy sky, a little bit milder. Overnight lows will be in the low 60s. Your Saturday, what a way to start the weekend. Partly sunny, a little warmer, a little bit more humid. High temperatures up into the mid-80s. For Sunday, it's partly sunny and it's muggier, with highs in the upper 80s to around 90. Then Monday, mostly sunny and hot. We're in the low 90s, and yeah, it'll be muggy. I'm Chief Meteor Officer Bill Meck on Lexington's News, Traffic and Weather Station, 97.3 FM, WVLK.
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1: Now, it's Red Eye Radio. Gary McNamara and Eric Harley talk about everything from politics to social issues and news of the day. Whether you're up late or you're just starting your day, welcome to the show. From the Relief Factor Studios, this is Red Eye Radio.
2: All across America, we are Red Eye Radio. He is Eric Harley and I'm Gary McNamara. Good morning. Thank you for being here this morning.
3: Thank you. Thank you. Thank you.
2: And what a zoo of a day it was yesterday, wasn't it?
3: Yeah, it was a crazy day. Another crazy day in the neighborhood. Yeah.
2: Oh, my gosh.
3: Yeah.
2: Where should we start?
3: Let's start.
2: How about we start with my representative to the federal government?
3: For the time being.
2: For the time being, yes. I mean, she's
3: we haven't brought her up in a while.
2: No, we have not. She's been quiet. And so it's like, and we're talking about Jasmine Crockett.
3: Yeah.
2: And so you wonder what is she thinking? You know, what is going on? And Jasmine today decided to talk about soccer.
3: Well, this should be good.
2: Just in case you don't know, Jasmine Crockett is my congresswoman.
3: That's right. She serves your district.
2: Yes.
3: And they are eliminating your district.
2: Yes.
3: They're moving everybody out. There won't be any people living there anymore. Wouldn't that be funny?
2: When they redid redistricting,
3: they just told everybody, well, now you've got to move too.
2: Yes. It's going to
3: be the people have to move.
2: It's going to be the only place in Texas without people.
3: Yeah. Well.
2: I know.
3: Well,
2: somebody's going to say, you're
3: on this side of Fort Worth, maybe.
2: East of Weatherford.
3: Yeah.
2: But this is, by the way, just by three blocks. And so people know, because I always get this when people catch half of it.
3: Yeah.
2: And I always talk about the fact that I live in a Democrat district.
3: Right, right, yeah.
2: Or a Democrat precinct.
3: Uh-huh.
2: And I'm going to guess I think it's like roughly 60-40.
3: Yeah.
2: And people ask me all the time, oh, why did you move there? Because I was one of the first.
3: You actually started the district, and then
2: yeah.
3: All these liberals said, we're going to turn Gary's precinct blue.
2: Yeah, exactly.
3: And that's what they did.
2: And I'm surrounded by red precincts all over the place. But
3: that's I'm the opposite. I live in a red precinct for now. it's on the line. And I do live in a red district. It's still Beth Van Dyne.
2: I was initially in a red district. Yeah, remember, we shared the same congressperson.
3: Yes.
2: Back when we
3: Kenny Marchant.
2: Yeah, when we started together. Yeah.
3: Yeah.
2: So when the redistricting.
3: And nobody has ever seen him in public, by the way, and, including the entire time he served in office.
2: I was red, then blue, mm-hmm. and then going back to red again.
3: Right, right.
2: Just by three blocks.
3: Yeah.
2: Three stinking blocks. Well, actually, three and a half. I forgot there's like a half street in there. So three and a half blocks.
3: Yeah.
2: I can walk out of my district in about 3 minutes. I can ride my bike out of the district in about a minute.
3: Yeah.
2: Well, on a cold day, yesterday when it got up to 107 where I live.
3: Yeah, I was riding around and it was reading on my truck, it was reading 109, which can be misleading on your vehicle because there's a lot of radiant heat coming up, you know, from the ground and everything else. But I think officially it was around 107. And what they say, the heat index or the feels like, because we got to talk like kids now, the feels like temperature was, I don't know, 115, 117, something like that.
2: Which brings us to the question, how many temperature genders are there? No, okay. Let's get to the audio cut here.
3: All right.
2: Jasmine Crockett, here we go.
3: All right.
2: Ready?
3: All right.
4: The World Cup that captured the imaginations of the entire world when they saw all of these people of color that was playing for all these teams. And ultimately, if you recall, the last two teams, it was Argentina and Spain. And it seemed like the vast majority of the world was rooting for Argentina, or actually against Argentina, right? And why was that? Just give me an explanation, if you could guess, if you'll just let them finish the answer.
5: Spain had the best team. Maybe that's why they were rooting for them.
4: There's also a racist history that
6: Mr.
4: exists.
6: Mr. Beyer, you're recognized.
2: This is the Smith. I mean, there's some other great stuff that we'll get to on the whole Smithsonian. You know, the Smithsonian was there,
3: and she
2: was talking to a professor at that particular point.
3: Yeah.
2: And then she just got blasted. It's like, Spain colonization of Latin America?
3: Yeah.
2: Did you forget about that? Have you not read the history books? If there's any history books left,
3: right.
2: It's all, excuse me, have you not read the history cloud?
3: Yeah. For those under the age of 70, a book was never mind. It's you gotta go out of your way to make soccer racist, right?
2: Yeah. Well, unless you're just trying to say that the majority of people here in the United States that love soccer, by the way, I may be making this up, but because I actually don't have the statistics in front of me, but I don't believe that the majority of soccer fans are probably conservative. And the reason I say that is based on living in Portland.
3: Right.
2: So, is she saying again that the majority of people around the world who love soccer that are liberal are racist?
3: Right. Are they?
2: Yeah. Wow. I mean, this is like a Kamala Harris thing again.
3: Yeah, exactly. Yeah,
2: remember when Kamala Harris lost in the primary and said, I lost because of racism and sexism.
3: Right.
2: Well, there wasn't one Republican voting in that.
3: Well, okay, we'll go back to our era. And if you and I were to say, or someone that were to ask us, I guess, who was one of the greatest soccer players of our generation?
2: Pele. I would have been in college probably. I watched his final game.
3: Yeah. Yeah.
2: And I remember that. And I didn't watch soccer. You know, I really have never watched soccer. But when there's a great athlete like that,
3: Pele rose above that.
2: Rose above everything.
3: Right.
2: And I mean, I was shocked that I was cheering for a non-white athlete.
3: Exactly.
2: I hope Jasmine Crockett is happy now.
3: Yeah, it's like, right. How dare you? In fact, I was shocked that Pele had teammates. I thought it was just him. Remember the hype around him because he was good.
2: Yeah, he was.
3: I mean, you know, there's for soccer players, obviously Messi is, you know, the one everyone's talking about now. Did he beat the record? He was on the verge of beating a record.
2: Did he
3: hit it?
2: I pay attention. I pay attention as much to soccer most of the time as I do this apparent controversy over the movie Odyssey.
3: What? Oh, my gosh. And the thing is, isn't it like 9 hours long? It's like really long, isn't it?
2: Well, the funny thing.
3: A really long movie?
2: A friend of mine sent me a meme on the Odyssey thing, and I'm like, yeah, there's a controversy or something on there.
3: Yeah,
2: I said, with all the other things going on in the world, that hasn't been my number one focus. What's the whole thing there? And he said, Dylan Mulvaney's in it. And I'm like, I had to look it up. I was like, I got to look this up. I don't even know. And he's not in it.
3: Oh.
2: Dylan Mulvaney's not in it, but there is a transgender in it.
3: Okay.
2: There's a transgender actor in Odyssey, yes.
3: Oh, that's the controversy.
2: Well, that's one of them, and there's a whole bunch of others. I mean, it's being hit by the left and some on the right, but the majority of mainstream people on the right say it's a good movie.
3: All right.
2: Which
3: okay.
2: which I will see when it comes out on Pluto with commercials 5 years from now.
3: Yeah, right. Exactly. Exactly.
2: Because I just don't.
3: Yeah, I mean.
2: I just don't go to many.
3: I keep seeing it, and it's like Matt Damon. I don't. It's weird because I don't see Matt Damon in that role. It just didn't seem like a fit to me. I don't know if he was the original choice, but I think Pauly Shore was the original choice. But
2: you know, the last movie I went to see
3: in a theater,
2: I know what it was. Huh. I actually went to a matinee that started at like 11 o'clock on a Friday afternoon.
3: Yeah,
2: and there were about five people in there.
3: Right.
2: And it was, I think it was 2018, 29, Midway.
3: Okay.
2: Which was a great, and the reason I went was because they talked about the fact that it was the most, you know, realistic, even, you know, using all the new, you know, whatever technology they use, AI back then even. It was the much more accurate as to what the dive bombers actually felt and saw as they were coming down.
3: All right.
2: Yeah. And so, wonderful movie. Woody Harrelson was great in that movie.
3: Yeah,
2: I think he was Admiral Halsey.
3: He was
2: great in, he was absolutely great in that movie. In fact, to me, his best roles is between that and the crazy guy in 2012.
3: Yeah, yeah.
2: But
3: Brendan Fraser is playing Eisenhower in a movie, and I don't know if it's out yet or it's about to come out.
2: And I'll never forget watching that movie, and I stayed for the credits.
3: Yeah.
2: And then I read up on it.
3: Right.
2: Do you know that that movie, Midway, which is a great movie about the Battle of Midway, they couldn't find any investors in Hollywood, in the United States, to invest on that?
3: No, it was foreign investment
2: to a
3: large extent.
2: And where was the foreign investment from for the movie Midway?
3: China. Mm-hmm. Yeah, right.
2: Now, I don't know if it made money or not. I'll have to look that up to see if it made money.
3: Now, if you slow it down frame by frame, there's subliminal messages in it. If you play it backwards, the story goes completely differently.
2: DSA in America?
3: Yeah.
2: DSA in America?
3: Yeah, exactly.
2: Let Hassan Piker wear a Mao uniform when he gives a speech?
3: Right.
2: You really have played the racism card as far as you can take it when you're scanning to see racism in everything and you're like, as Jasmine Crockett, Argentina versus Spain, racism.
3: Uh-huh.
2: And she couldn't even figure. She was like, well, they were against Argentina, for Argentina. Well, whatever. Racism.
3: Whatever it was racist.
2: She didn't even think it out.
3: No, she didn't. No, which proves there is no basis for those claims. She just screams racism.
2: Right. That's just hilarious.
3: Yeah.
2: That really was one of my favorites of the entire day. It was like, what in the? I mean, there's some good stuff yesterday with the whole Smithsonian, and getting the head of the Smithsonian there before Congress, who could not tell you what a woman was.
3: Right.
2: It was just the beginning of it.
3: Yeah.
2: And Brandon Gill from Texas just blasted her. We'll have that audio on the way in.
3: And apparently Mamdani is not going to arrest Netanyahu. Who knew that he didn't have the authority to arrest Netanyahu?
2: And he's breaking his campaign promise.
3: That's the first thing I thought it was. He breaks, because I think it was the New York Post that put it, breaks another campaign promise. He's not going to be able to arrest Netanyahu. He was never going to.
2: And was it the New York Post that had the, or I don't know if it was the New York Post, but I saw one article that was written up on it saying one of his senior people said, look, he can't do it, so everybody stop talking about it.
3: Yeah.
2: It's like, the only reason they're talking about it
3: is he because promoted it.
2: Your boss promoted that he could do it.
3: Right. And he brought it up again recently.
2: Yeah, I love that. I love when Democrats do that.
3: Yeah.
2: Stop bringing it up. It's not important.
3: Yeah.
2: Well,
3: quit talking about it.
2: Your guy says it is important.
3: Right. Yeah.
2: Don't pay attention to what they're saying behind, don't pay attention to the man behind the curtain.
3: Quit talking about the government-owned grocery stores. It'll happen. It's going to happen. Quit talking about free bus rides. All these campaign promises he floated out there. That won't happen without the rest of the state paying for them. Wow. Communism at its worst.
2: Or best.
3: Yeah. No, that actually might be the best they can do.
2: Well, we are Red Eye Radio.
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22: If you're looking to get stronger, you don't necessarily need a bunch of heavy weights to do that, at least not to start. Body weight workouts, when you do them the right way, can be really effective. Strength and conditioning specialist Dana Santis told us, with body weight training, you create progressive overload by changing joint angles, adding instability, or choosing more challenging variations of the same exercise. Two other factors driving progressive overload are time under tension and muscular fatigue. That means the amount of time your muscles are engaged during a movement, the slower the movement, the harder it will be until you reach the point where you can't do another rep with good form. You want to stop before you collapse. Also, remember this, pay attention to your breath. So important. Breathe out when you exert force. I'm Dr. Sanjay Gupta, helping you live a better life.

0: We are Red Eye Radio. He is Eric Harley, and I'm Gary McNamara. Welcome and good morning. Hey, you know, something that I need to bring up here, because we had talked about it before we went on vacation.
1: Yeah.
0: But I found it out when I was back in New York over the weekend.
1: Right.
0: They have canceled the Buffalo Naked bike ride. Remember we talked about the Buffalo Naked bike ride that was being held to protest the use of fossil fuels?
1: I took vacation and time off for that.
0: And oil dependency. They canceled. They said because, number one, one of the causes, threats of violence.
1: And also the bicycle seats were too small.
0: Plus just general complaints. Now, the only thing is, again, we believe that people, if you wish to do it, you get the permits, you can do what you want.
1: Uh-huh.
0: But there were a lot of people also, knowing Buffalo, I mean, they may be liberal, but the last thing they want are naked people going around. And Buffalo is not Portland. So I knew there would be complaints on it. But as we said, the only point that we made is if you're doing this because of oil dependency natural gas, oil, whatever.
1: Right.
0: Then what I asked is, and I think this is even the more important question.
1: Right.
0: Are they going to have the naked bike ride in January to promote the use of natural gas and oil dependency to heat our homes? That is a fair question.
1: Yeah. I think that would be
0: right.
1: I think that'd be a good question.
0: Really show that you're willing to sacrifice.
1: Yeah.
0: You know, remember.
1: And also demonstrate how cold the water is. Yeah.
0: Well, protesters, leftist protesters in the past used to suffer. We're going on a hunger strike.
1: Yeah.
0: Well, come on, taking a naked bike ride when it's 80 degrees in July, not a sacrifice.
1: I like the old hunger strike. Well, it kind of evolved. The hunger strike used to be a real hunger strike, and then it turned out it was like, he's only eating once a day. Like, millions of people around the world eat once a day. That's not a hunger strike. That's called fasting.
0: A naked bike ride in January in Buffalo to promote not using natural gas and any type of oil commodity to heat your homes. Now, that would get my attention.
1: I would say, how about, how they used to do sit-downs? Do a naked sit-down.
0: I could see
1: in January in Buffalo.
0: I could see George Costanza. Yeah. I was on the bike ride. I was on the bike ride. I was on the bike ride.
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3: Here's your LAX18 storm tracker forecast. Going to be a nice summer night tonight. It's a partly cloudy sky, a little bit milder. Overnight lows will be in the low 60s. Your Saturday, what a way to start the weekend. Partly sunny, a little warmer, a little bit more humid. High temperatures up into the mid-80s. For Sunday, it's partly sunny and it's muggier, with highs in the upper 80s to around 90. Then Monday, mostly sunny and hot. We're in the low 90s, and yeah, it'll be muggy. I'm Chief Meteorologist Bill Meck on Lexington's News Traffic and Weather Station, 97.3 FM, WVLK.
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0: And I'm Gary McNamara along with Eric Harley. Coming up in just a minute, Mamdani says that he cannot arrest Netanyahu, breaking a campaign promise.
1: One more time.
0: Like we thought it was going to happen. And now he cannot define what the working man is.
1: Ah.
0: We'll get to that more in just a minute.
1: When it comes to supplements, two things matter most. 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And maybe we'll share your story soon, right here.
0: It was hilarious yesterday. We briefly mentioned it here to start the show, but it was just so funny when Mamdani backed off. And because it was everywhere.
1: Yeah.
0: When I say everywhere, it was everywhere on social media, CNN, MS Now, you know, Fox, everybody was covering, you know, whether he can arrest Netanyahu when Netanyahu comes to the United States. Mm-hmm. And we all, again, when he made the campaign promise, we said, he's lying to you. He doesn't have the authority. That's not going to happen. And when it got to the point yesterday where I saw the story where one of his own people said, look, we need to stop talking about this. Yeah, he should be arrested, but the mayor cannot arrest him. Only the federal government can. It's like, you know, basically, stop talking about it. It's like, well,
1: where was that during the campaign?
0: Yeah, where were you then? Where were you then? And so that's hilarious. And then when you get into the minutiae of socialism and promoting class warfare, It's real tough, because this is fascinating. It's real tough when the base that is really voting for you are the rich elite, and you're trying to say you support the working man. Excuse me, I know that's a working man and woman, and whatever other gender you identify as. Wait, somebody was saying, a friend of mine on Facebook the other day, it's Friday. It can't be Monday. I just can't handle this. And I said, I've got no problem. I just identify every day as Friday.
1: That's right.
0: Identify what I wish to identify, right, in the days of the week.
1: Exactly.
0: To make me feel good.
1: That's right.
0: This was the definition of the working class.
1: All right.
0: The New York Times went so far as to accuse Mamdani of deflecting when Lulu Garcia Navarro from the New York Times pressed Mamdani for a definition of the working class he professes to champion at a recent sit down. The first answer he gave, Mamdani said, the working class included all who work to pay their bills. Well, that's everybody.
1: Elon Musk has like 19 jobs.
0: But he does work to pay. Yes. He also works to pay his bills.
1: As far as I know, his lights are still on. He's paying his bills.
0: When the reporter for the New York Times asked if it included someone making $250,000 a year, the mayor affirmed that he did, before ultimately drawing his line at $1 million a year. This is a man, from the New York Post writes us, this is a man who knows where his bread is buttered.
1: Yeah.
0: Mamdani is a self-described

0: class. The proof is in the pudding, according to the Times post-primary analysis of Mondani's decisive defeat of Andrew Cuomo over the summer. The former beat the latter in the higher incomes, 42 to 30, whiter, 39 to 34, and more college educated, 45 to 28. But the more moderate ex-governor, God, calling Andrew Cuomo a moderate, this is how far left they've gone.
1: Yeah, right.
0: Jeez.
1: Yeah.
0: But the more moderate ex-governor came out ahead in lower income, 49 to 38, and black, 51 to 34. The Bronx backed Cuomo. Mamdani ran up the numbers in wealthy Manhattan and Brooklyn. A nearly identical story played out this summer. In the congressional races, Mamdani successfully upended. And so that's the entire point. A working man, how do you sell that? That's a very tough sell. So a working person is someone who makes $1 million. Well, if you're working, you're working. It's like,
1: yeah. Yeah.
0: But I'm waiting for the left to say this. But you're not working if you like your job. If you like your job, you're not working. See, the definition of a working person should be somebody who whines and complains about their job all the time.
1: And makes very little money.
0: And makes very little money doing it, right. That
1: yeah,
0: should
1: like,
0: be it.
1: Most people in radio.
0: Right. But if you like your job, like we do, there's no work involved.
1: Right, there is no work involved. Well, the liberals do the work for us.
0: But, well, I mean, that was traditionally what the Democrats would say. Now, if you're a white-collar worker making buco bucks,
1: yeah,
0: $1 million a year, you are now part of the working class. And it's a great point that the New York Post, you know, brings out. It's like, well, that's who supports him. It's the millionaires that support Mamdani.
1: Yeah.
0: It's not the working class.
1: Exactly. You know, this is the thing. You know, there was a survey that came out. It showed. And this was the majority of people who said they were going to vote for him before the election said, we don't think his policies will work, but we want him to be the mayor. If you got a business and you bring in somebody and you want to hire them for the manager, right? Look, I don't think you're going to do a good job, but I'm going to hire you. That's what they did, according to that poll. And they know it's not going to work. You have more and more Democrats coming out, especially after the DSA putting all their stuff out there. But really, he was the one who kicked the door open. You know, I had said leading up to the mayoral election of New York City that he won. I said, first of all the polls show there's no way he's not going to win. He's going to win. And so now the party has to decide, because you couldn't get Chuck and a couple of other top Democrats. I know Chuck's on his way out. You know, they don't want the older guard. They need, you know, fresh blood in there. But they had to decide as a party if communism, if we're going to cross into that true communism threshold. Now, the voters in New York City did it. But then that empowered all of the others. And now you have the Democratic Socialists of America putting out there what they want to do, what their goal is, which you and I have been talking about for years. We didn't need them to write it down, but they did. So we thank them for proving us right. We would always get there, come on, slippery slope. Slippery slope. There's no slippery slope. It's here, it's now. And it's only going to get more extreme. There's no way it's not. They never.

0: now just have to get, you know, I mean, I don't know where they go next. I have no idea. You know, if they're fighting for children to be able to mutilate their own genitalia. I don't know how it gets more insane than that. The communism thing, you and I get. We go back to the Cold War era. We know what communism can't do. We know how it can fail. But this is a whole new generation. You know, it reminds me of the young reporters when Hillary was running against Trump in 2016. Those young reporters who were children when Bill was in the White House and had all the Monica Lewinsky thing and everything else regarding, you know, all his allegations and things that happened. And then they learned about that, and those young reporters wanted to ask Hillary. Well, now, again, we've gone through another generation. They know nothing about communism and how it works. What they see is free stuff. I thought it was weak that Mom Donnie was talking free bus rides. I'm like, bus ride? I mean, I know it's New York City, and a lot of people rely on public transportation. It's way too expensive to park and own a vehicle in New York City. But I thought, man, you got to go bigger than that. Well, he started to go bigger than that. Next thing you know, he's got Hochul going, well, okay, here's the check for a few billion dollars. And now we're full on into it. They still don't know, these young minds who voted for him, don't know what communism fully means.
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0: We are Red Eye Radio. He's Eric Cronin, and I'm Gary McNamara. So the most fascinating thing is when you actually put it together in just a sentence that only takes a couple of seconds, and that's in when you look at Mamdani socialism, the communism, whatever. It's, you know, it's always sold through class warfare. It's for the working man.
16: Yes,
0: but the problem is the working man isn't the demographic that's supporting you. It's right. The rich elite.
16: Right,
0: and so you have to change the definition of the traditional working class that you were hoping to get the masses to support you in. But by saying that the working class is up to $1 million, you've just blown your opportunity to use class warfare. And so where do you go when only the rich elite, not only, but I mean the vast majority of the rich elite is where your support comes from, and you wouldn't win without them?
16: Right.
0: You've got to change all your definitions in order to promote class warfare. And it's tough to have economic class warfare when the person who is making $30,000 a year, you put in the same classification as the person making $1 million a year.
16: Right. Exactly.
0: That's a tough political hill to climb.
16: Yeah. Yeah. It's, you know, this is the problem. When you start going through the policies and trying to implement policies in these areas, and New York City is a great example of what the DSA wants to do, then you're going to find these limitations. This is why I think the DSA is trying to do it. You know, look, we want to do this nationwide, basically, so we can borrow money till no end. That's what they think we can do, but that's not going to work either.
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24: Jabs at the White House Correspondents' Dinner. I'm Deborah Valentine, Fox News. President Trump spoke at the White House Correspondents' Dinner event Friday evening, rescheduled from April after a gunman entered the perimeter of that event. Fox's Christina Coleman.
25: First jokes was about HHS Secretary RFK Jr., who has been known to make some headlines over roadkill.
26: Delicious beef tenderloins, very special beef. And I want you all to know that Bobby Kennedy is right here. Personally ran over the cow in his car.
25: And he also roasted California Senator Adam Schiff, who he has mocked many times before, and he certainly didn't hold back.
26: I hate some people. You know, I shouldn't say this. I'm not supposed to hate. I'm supposed to love everybody. But he's a terrible person.
25: He did address the safety and security concerns and gave a big shout out to the U.S. Secret Service and law enforcement and just thanking them for protecting and serving and keeping everybody safe.
24: The dinner held at the Waldorf Astoria in Washington, D.C., replacing the Washington Hilton. President Trump is signaling on a decision on launching a major strike on Iran. Fox's Chanley Painter has the latest.
27: He says the military is locked and loaded. Even as talks continue, President Trump says Tehran remains far from a deal. The New York Times reporting U.S. intelligence believes Iran's new supreme leader may be more open to pursuing a nuclear weapon. As concerns grow inside the administration that China and Russia could be enabling Tehran, Trump says both leaders have assured him they are not arming Iran.
26: I don't think they'd want to have me disappointed.
27: Meantime, the standoff is spreading at sea. The U.S. military says it disabled a second commercial ship after it allegedly ignored four warnings and tried to breach Iran's blockade.
24: President Trump recently warned that Iranian civilian infrastructure could be targeted if attacks on shipping in the Strait of Hormuz continues. 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
1: Here's your LAX18 storm tracker forecast. Going to be a nice summer night tonight. It's a partly cloudy sky, a little bit milder. Overnight lows will be in the low 60s. Your Saturday, what a way to start the weekend. Partly sunny, a little warmer, a little bit more humid. High temperatures up into the mid-80s. For Sunday, it's partly sunny and it's muggier, with highs in the upper 80s to around 90. Then Monday, mostly sunny and hot. We're in the low 90s, and yeah, it'll be muggy. I'm Chief Meteorologist Bill Meck on Lexington's News Traffic and Weather Station, 97.3 FM, WVLK.
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2: 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Gary McNamara and Eric Harley talk about everything from politics to social issues and news of the day. Whether you're up late or you're just starting your day, welcome to the show. 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
0: All across America, we are Red Eye Radio. He is Eric Harley and I'm Gary McNamara. I'm sorry, I'm just chuckling. The keyboardist from Journey, is he still the keyboardist or is he gone now?
5: No, he's still with them. They're going to, I think, through next year, they're doing their farewell tour, which started in 1988. And, he's still with the band. He also has a Christian band. He's very involved in his church. He's conservative. It's kind of, there have been some both business related back and forth issues with him and Neil Sean. And also not quite political, only that it got political. And Neil Sean's position was, you know, we just need to do the music and not get political. Which is ironic because Jonathan Cain is now saying that about Bruce Springsteen.
0: Oh, yeah. He Journey keyboardist Jonathan Cain didn't hold back. This is from Fox News about his feelings about Bruce Springsteen during a podcast appearance, telling the rock icon to shut up about politics on stage.
5: Yeah, I don't think Jonathan does when he's playing with Journey. I don't think he does anything on stage. Yeah. At all, that's political.
0: Speaking on that, by the way, I am so old.
5: Yeah.
0: I remember when I knew Jonathan Cain from the Babies. Speaking on when I was young, Jonathan Cain was part of the Babies, and we liked it that way.
5: That's right.
0: But thank you for telling me that Jonathan Cain had nothing to do with the worst song ever created in history, Loving, Touching, and Squeezing.
5: I'd say Open Arms is probably worse, but that's okay.
0: We had a debate before the show one.
5: No, Steve Perry wrote Loving, Touching, and Squeezing.
0: Speaking on the...
5: I think he wrote the touching and squeezing part. Someone else may have written the loving. I'm not sure.
0: Speaking on the Tom Bernard podcast, Cain called out stars like Springsteen and actor Robert De Niro for using their art as political platforms. He argued that musicians should stick to entertaining fans, not telling them how to vote. I used to be a Democrat back in the old days, but I just couldn't go there anymore. You know, Cain said in comments from May, resurfaced by Variety, calling himself a diehard conservative. Cain called on his fellow performers to stick with what they're good at. Guys like Bruce Springsteen should shut up, you know? Adding him and the other one, Robert De Niro. I mean, who cares, guys? Really, do your art. I try to keep politics out of my music. Cain went even further, directly addressing the boss and his iconic 1984 album, Born in the USA. And Bruce, I mean, what the heck? I used to like him, and now he's just annoying. He's an annoying, bitter old man. I mean, stop it, really. You were born in the USA, weren't you, dude?
5: But that was a protest song.
0: Oh, I know. Remember?
5: So
0: act like it. But even that song, if you look at the lyrics, I mean, it's a kind of diss to our country.
5: Yeah,
0: and we know about Springsteen and everything else. I would disagree with Jonathan Cain. The last thing I want to do ever. We've always believed this on the show. We want, like right now, what you're getting from the DSA.
5: Mm-hmm.
0: We want this. This is what we've
5: been asking for.
0: Yeah.
5: We were asking for, we said, you know, I think we said years ago, put it in writing. And they did. We've been saying, own it.
0: Yeah.
5: You know, when the Dixie Chicks basically were shut down, they were all but canceled because they were in Europe and they said, we're from Texas and we're basically, I'm paraphrasing, we're not proud that we're from the same state as George W. Bush. That's all they said. It was over. Because country music fans were calling radio stations, and we know we have a lot of friends in country music radio, and they were telling them, we don't want to hear their songs on the radio anymore. Don't play their songs. Don't support them. It really kind of ballooned out from the fan base. Now, I think the band claimed that there were, you know, big corporations involved and blah, blah, blah, blah, blah. But we know at least to the extent of radio, and this is really before Spotify, you had people calling and saying, we don't want to hear that on the radio. We don't want to hear them anymore.
0: But the last thing that we ever want to do is shut the left up. And I don't want to have Bruce Springsteen shut up. I want him to be annoying.
5: Right.
0: That's the entire point. If he's an annoying liberal, you want all of his fans. You want all of his fans to see it. The last thing I want to do, like we hear it all the time, musicians should shut up. If I was a musician, I probably would.
5: Yeah.
0: Because my whole mindset would be different. But if you're a musician and you wish to speak up, go ahead. The marketplace will decide, you know, where you go, the free marketplace. So I would disagree with Jonathan Cain, where he says that they should be quiet on it. Look, do anybody think that Robert De Niro's tirades actually help people go to the left?
5: No.
0: You know, he's just piling. I mean, look, people have hated Donald Trump since he decided to run.
5: Yeah.
0: His entire focus is absolute Trump derangement syndrome.
5: Yeah.
0: And what you've got out of all of this in the Democratic Party is the DSA taking over.
5: Yeah.
0: Because the Democratic Party wasn't talking about issues. The only thing that they expressed was their hate towards Trump. Day in and day out, it's the hate towards Trump, and it got to be a contest. Who can hate Trump more?
5: Yeah. You know, it's, you know, Laura Ingraham wrote the book Shut Up and Sing, which was kind of based on the whole Dixie Chicks thing back in the day. And I think we said then, you know, and we like Laura, but it's like, no, let them say whatever they're going to say. I want to know. I want to know who they are.
0: Yeah.
5: You know, you had a lot of, I think country music fans may have been surprised back then how many artists were Democrats. Toby Keith actually talked about it. And he made a comment on the Dixie Chicks, but he said, you know, look, I voted Democrat. Tim McGraw and his wife, Faith Hill, I think they were Obama supporters. I mean, you know, the question is, how far did you take it in the preachy sense of bringing it as a part of your show, right? I remember seeing the Eagles, and I've seen them I don't know how many times, but here at the old stadium, Cowboy Stadium in Irving, just a few miles from where we're sitting right now, and they had kind of a, I don't know, mission where they brought out one of the, it wasn't an American bald eagle, I think it was the golden eagle, and they were talking about, you know, all of the sanctuaries for wildlife and everything else. And it wasn't really preachy. It was more educational, but people weren't there to see it. You know what I mean? More people during that time were headed to the concession stand or the bathroom. And I was like, all right, you know, whatever. It didn't get too preachy. When things get preachy, remember when Mellencamp, it was a couple of years ago, wasn't it? He just started basically going off on his audience, at his audience that was there that had paid money to see him.
0: Every time,
5: and it was like, what are you doing?
0: Every time I see him in any documentary on anything about, it can be a documentary not on politics and not on, it's just. I laugh because it's like he's perpetually angry.
5: Yes.
0: He's got this look that he's always angry. He's never happy.
5: He's got three cigarettes lit at once at all times. And he's smoking all three of them. He takes a puff of one and then grabs the other one, takes a puff of that. That guy smokes more than anybody I've ever seen. And I would think
0: nicotine, because it speeds you, but it doesn't, to me, cigarette smoke does have that effect on your adrenaline. You know, nicotine does.
5: Yeah.
0: But to me, it's always, you know, I don't smoke, but I mean, I'm talking about going back way back to my youth when I first tried it.
5: Mm-hmm.
0: And it was like, it gave me a sick feeling. It just mm-hmm. was. So maybe that's why he's angry. He's smoking all the time. Maybe that brings out anger.
5: Well,
0: you're speeding, but it accentuates your rage inside of you.
5: Look, I don't care if they're on stage and they start preaching, I may not stay. You know, what was interesting about that same Eagles show is Melissa Etheridge opened, and she was great. And I don't remember her preaching or saying anything. And in terms of anything political.
0: Well, let me ask you this.
5: I mean, she might at different shows, but I never saw
0: it. If the Eagles came out with the song Get Over It Now, would they be viewed as right-wing conservatives?
5: Yeah, maybe, yeah.
0: With the victim mentality that exists today.
5: Yeah. And Don Henley is, he's on the left.
0: Yeah.
5: You know, I don't know where Glenn Frey was. I assume he was on the left. You know, I mean, but the thing is, if I go and I'm hearing the music, you know, or if I'm going and watching the movie and it does, there are some actors where it just comes through on the screen. You can see they almost want to go off script based on their activism. Martin Sheen. Probably, you know, back in the day, one of the more well-known activists, you know, peaceful activists, right?
0: Oh, no nukes.
5: Yeah.
0: Remember how he was arrested a few times.
5: Yeah. Yeah. So, you know, but I'll watch his work because he's not one of those that came off ever as angry or we're coming after you. You know, where it changed is there's something wrong with you, or I don't want anything to do with you if you voted for whoever. I don't want to. I discount you as a fan. That's the difference to me, is when they start saying, because that's where Mellencamp just had a meltdown. And during a live show.
0: Well, you know, you mentioned Martin Sheen. You think about it, for as liberal as he was, he and his son did the movie The Way, which mm-hmm. is an absolutely wonderful movie.
5: Beautiful film.
0: And their book tour, they actually did a bus tour.
5: Yeah.
0: Where did they watch where were a lot of the premieres?
5: Mm.
0: They went to churches.
5: Yeah.
0: So he put out a movie that Christian conservatives absolutely love. Think about it. I mean, he was the star of that show. Emilio Estevez, his son, actually, I think, put it all together. He was the producer, director, and everything else of that.
5: Right, right.
0: And they went out and found the financing for itself. To me, it's one of the best movies of character development I've seen.
5: That I can enjoy.
0: It really is.
5: So good.
0: It's just a great movie. And so, like I said, he knew he was putting a movie out.
5: Yeah.
0: I'm sure he knew it, that would really be taken in by religious people.
5: Yeah, right, sure.
0: A ton of them who are conservative.
5: Sure. Right, yeah.
0: So,
5: yeah.
0: Yeah, but Springsteen, no, keep doing it. We've always said, no, don't shut up and sing. You know, sing and tell us exactly what you think, if that's what you wish to do.
5: And if you don't wish to do it at your shows, that's fine. If you want to have a Mellencamp meltdown, if that's what you want it to be.
0: See, I couldn't interview these guys because if I had like Mellencamp in the studio, my only goal would be to get him to storm out. That'd be my only goal because I don't know what it is. I get a kick out of people that are so angry.
5: Yeah.
0: I don't know what
5: easily
0: it is.
5: Agitated.
0: Yes, easily agitated. It's almost this might not be hard to do.
5: Well, because then at some point when he started getting agitated, excuse me, are you going to cry?
0: Remember when he, but you're right, when he screamed at his audience.
5: He's screaming at his audience. You know, because that's the thing. It's
0: people pay money to come to see you play music.
5: Right.
0: You start lecturing them. They boo you. You go crazy.
5: Right. I don't get that at all. And that's the problem I do have. When they start pointing in, you know, the artists or actors or whoever. Well, if you voted for this guy, I don't want you watching any of my movies or listening to my music. Okay. John Leguizamo.
0: Yeah.
5: Now, I'm not going to skip John Wick because of what he said. Because that's not a John Leguizamo film. Let's be clear. I will fast forward through his parts, though. So.
0: It is a great scene, though, in the chop shop.
5: Yeah, yeah.
0: I mean, he's really good at that for, you know, it's, what a nutbag he is on politics.
5: It's like, you know, okay, I disagree with you, but I appreciate your work and I pay money, my semi-hard-earned money.
0: Because you're a working person.
5: Because I'm a working person.
0: Even under Mamdani's definition.
5: Yeah, and so if, you know, I do that and still it's not appreciated. Uh-huh. You're telling me don't do that unless you agree with me. Okay. All right, fine.
0: Now, we could get away with it because that's all we do. That's our job. Our job
5: is our job.
0: Our job is opinions.
5: We understand that there are people that won't listen to our show.
0: Right, exactly.
5: And, we know we would like them to. We're not saying don't.
0: So we can learn them something.
5: Yes. Well, we've actually had people write us. A young man wrote us from Portland or Seattle, I forget, and said, I've learned over the years so much from you guys and my opinions have changed. Yeah. And that's great.
0: We are Red Eye Radio.
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11: Texas flooding this past week, similar to what occurred in the July 4th holiday period 1 year ago. USDA meteorologist Brad Rippey.
12: I think the only good news that came out of this is that because the previous flood happened so recently, just over a year ago, that there was a lot more preparation and awareness of what was about to happen. Several dozens to hundreds of individuals had to be rescued from floodwaters.
11: The multi-day event impacted the Guadalupe River Basin and Wesis Rivers in Texas's Hill Country, with those waterways recording near-record flood crests. And as for precipitation,
12: a lot of 8 to 20-inch totals reported across south-central Texas over multiple days last week.
11: As for agricultural impacts,
12: there was some impact on cattle, rangeland, and pastures, but it is not a big row crop area. This is the hill country of Texas. The land is a little more rugged and is not really conducive to row crops. There are some trees, but the trees that were flooded will survive.
11: I'm Rod Bain reporting for the U.S. Department of Agriculture in Washington, D.C.
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0: Sir Carly and I'm Gary McNamara. Coming up on the bottom of the hour, a 14-state regional grid says there could be rolling brownouts, whatever, because of the heat. It includes parts of Texas, but it's not ERCOT that's operating under normal conditions, even with the heat that we've had. To me yesterday, the Weather Channel said where I live was 107 yesterday.
5: Yeah,
0: and so we'll get to that story, plus another story that I have that relates to that. Also, the Democrats going after black Democrats for not supporting socialism.
5: Oh.
0: We'll get to that and more on the way.
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26: Here's your LAX 18 storm tracker forecast. Going to be a nice summer night tonight. It's a partly cloudy sky, a little bit milder. Overnight lows will be in the low 60s. Your Saturday, what a way to start the weekend. Partly sunny, a little warmer, a little bit more humid. High temperatures up into the mid-80s. For Sunday, it's partly sunny and it's muggier, with highs in the upper 80s to around 90. Then Monday, mostly sunny and hot. We're in the low 90s, and yeah, it'll be muggy. I'm Chief Meteorologist Bill Meck on Lexington's News, Traffic, and Weather Station. 97.3 FM, WVLK.
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1: And he is Eric Cronin. I'm Gary McNamara. Welcome and good morning. You know, one of the things that you and I were talking about here in the on today's show is the Mandani socialists and how they got to keep backing off from their promises. Also the New York Times interviewing Mamdani and having to very much expand the definition of a working person to now $1 million a year, because the working person, if you're thinking about somebody who was a blue collar worker, isn't the one that put you into office. It was the elite millionaires of New York.
5: Yeah.
1: Who put you into office.
5: Exactly.
1: The other thing is, what they found out is Democrats who are black don't like socialism.
5: Mm.
1: This was fascinating. An interview done with Yemesi Egbrawal, who was a former chief of staff. Former chief of staff for Joe Biden.
5: Mm.
1: She's black, just so you know.
5: Mm-hmm.
1: And here she is on Fox News talking about it. Here we go.
2: Democratic socialists saying that the problem now is black Democrats, that they too often hold up the establishment. They too often support capitalism. Now, black Democrats, you're the enemy of socialism.
3: Yes, I have seen that, and the belief that these people uphold an imperialist system. And I think John Lewis would turn in his grave to hear people within the Democratic Party speak that way. It's incredibly insulting, I think, to black voters to believe that just because they aren't voting the way that you choose, you want them to vote, that they are low information or they don't have all the facts. I think a lot of people see exactly what's in front of them, and they're not buying it.
1: We said this a long time ago.
5: Yeah.
1: Long, long time ago. A political party exists to unite people.
5: Yeah.
1: You find people that have common beliefs and you unite them together.
5: Mm-hmm.
1: Don't care whether they're male, female, black, white.
5: Right.
1: Rachel Dolezal.
5: Right.
1: It doesn't matter.
5: Right.
1: We don't care. It's about shared beliefs. And that way you unite with the Democratic Party. Who was it? What, Senator Warner yesterday still saying, well, at least we have a big tent. So you're bragging that you got socialists, Nazis, and communists in your tent. And that's a good thing.
5: Yeah.
1: Yeah, I mean, but the point is, the Democrat Party is not the Democrat Party of 10 years ago.
5: Nowhere close.
1: Yeah, even 10 years ago, the Democrat Party would say, no, we can't have open borders.
5: Right.
1: We need to have ICE.
5: Right.
1: We need to have these things in there. And so there's been a drastic change. And as we have said, when you practice identity politics, as they do, which is the racism of the Democratic Party, when you judge people by groups and not individuals, When your focus is not, all right, who agrees with us on the issues? Let's promote these issues. This is what we believe. And as you and I have said for the longest time now, it's never been easier to sell conservative principles if you sell it right,
5: right.
1: Which is part of our frustration with how the Republican Party communicates, because we believe it's never been easier. And with the DSA and the Democratic Party not knowing what to do. Some are now coming out. It's more than a week ago or 2 weeks ago are coming out and saying, look, you know, we can't go this way, but there's not a direct challenge. There isn't a united front from the establishment Democrats to say, DSA, you are not our future. That doesn't exist. And what is happening, you know, you've got, over the last 20 years, especially in the Democratic Party, you have a fragmenting. You create new victims and new oppressors on a consistent basis, to the point now where the DSA, which is the biggest growing influence in your party, is saying, blacks are killing us.
5: Mm.
1: They're too pro-capitalist and establishment.
5: Mm.
1: Blacks aren't supporting us. Blacks are the problem. Wow.
5: Remember Barack Obama in 24 condemning black males for supporting Trump.
1: Yeah.
5: You've got to vote Democrat.
1: Right. And we've said this for the longest time, the identity politics, the racism that has existed in the Democratic Party towards blacks for the longest time by trying to make the case that all blacks must think alike.
5: Mm-hmm.
1: And if you go out and you say, I think I'm going to have my own thoughts, I am not going to be judged by my skin color, I'm going to be judged by the strength of my argument, the promotion of freedom, the promotion of liberty, the promotion of capitalism. Well, they don't want you now. The new Democrats don't want, they don't want you.
5: No.
1: Go. The new Democrats are the party of the white elite rich.
5: Well,

0: that, and as the New York Post pointed out, with the actual votes, the exit polling, that even the congressional races, it was the elite rich majority white that is voting for the socialist policies.
1: Yes.
0: And so here we go again. Everything is a demographic fight, one group against another group. It's not built on ideas. And really, for the last 10 years since Trump has been in there, it's basically been just the anti-Trump party.
1: And it's a demographic war that they have to create. You know, if you think about it, they have to break it down again, because this is the problem. I've described it as a dog chasing its tail. They're chasing their own rules they just created that are getting in their way. And they're creating new rules as they go along that eventually get in their way. And they keep chasing their tail. So it becomes this war of demographics they're trying to create, which is the whole point of Obama going after black males for voting for Trump. Yep. You can't possibly support, because the polls were showing. And it's, you can't possibly, you have to, you must.
0: And the Democrat Socialist of America doing the same thing.
1: Yep.
0: Even former Democratic Representative Seth Moulton on MS Now talked about the fact that, where do Democrats stand on anything? They're only against, and they're about opposing Trump. Here it is. This is on MS Now.
2: There are a lot of people in America who feel that the Democratic Party is out of touch. We can't be honest about what's going on, you know, with immigration. We don't have a plan for immigration. We're not able to say what actually Democrats should do to fix the problem. All we are is opposition to Trump. You know, under Biden, we said inflation is not really a big deal. It's transitory. It's going to go away. And then the whole party said, hey, don't worry. Everything's great. Joe is awesome. He can run for re-election. So the point is, we have this history of kind of just like washing over problems and not addressing real concerns that voters have. We got to make sure we don't do that in our zone.
0: That's on MS Now.
1: Yeah. Yeah. No, they see it.
0: It's like, well,
1: they know what the problem is. They see this coming. And it is a problem. Trump's not going to be president forever. After his fourth or fifth term, he'll be done. And creating the bad guy, you know, it worked. It's still working for Trump to some degree. But think about this. Here's a guy who was impeached twice. They threw the Russian collusion hoax at him. There's been multiple assassination attempts. And he still has strong support. In fact, right now, the weakness in his support is actually coming from his own side. If you look at it, and independents, you know, if there's any concern for support for him, it would be on the economy.
0: I was reading in the Hill.com that the MAHA crowd is now furious because HHS under Kennedy is spending billions of dollars for the COVID booster.
1: Yeah.
0: And that's not what MAHA wants.
1: Right.
0: And I'm like, well, what are you talking about? Trump's been getting the COVID booster in his physicals. That's long gone.
1: Right. Exactly.
0: That's
1: already been decided.
0: But I was laughing yesterday. It's like thehill.com had an article on that one, because the HHS is, you know, some taxpayer dollars for the COVID-19 booster, whatever it's going to be. And it's like, well, yeah, but Trump's been getting it. Did you ignore that one?
1: Right.
0: Yeah. Just ignore that Trump's been getting the booster.
1: Right.
0: But yeah, it's just,
1: And this is more than just the average division that we have seen and differences in the party. This is a massive divide. This could be the great divide. We don't know. I can't tell you, because only time will tell. But it's what I was talking about when I said the party is reaching the

0: threshold before the mayoral election in New York City, and they're going to have to decide if they're going to cross that threshold into communism. And he won, and they took that and ran with it. The radicals took that and ran. They lead the party. And whoever you are, if you're not on board, they're coming at you and you're done. If you're in office, sorry, they want you gone. And if you're rank and file, you better be on board with them.
1: When we played the Hassan Piker, I got some people that wrote to me. They said, my God, you know, talking to college Democrats.
0: Yeah.
1: And basically saying we're going to go after the collaborators of the Democratic Party.
0: Yes.
1: That don't support us, you know, yes. Using words like collaborators.
0: And, collaborators,
1: and
0: right.
1: Piker's dressed in that. It looked as much as you could possibly get. I don't know where you would find that in the United States.
0: Right.
1: But he was dressed in a jacket that looked like a Chinese communist jacket.
0: Right.
1: Like something Mao would have worn.
0: Right.
1: And it was just mind-boggling when you see that. But that's, you know, that's where it's coming from.
0: And these
1: you're getting the college-educated, elite,
0: yeah,
1: rich white people that are liberals, they're the ones that are really pushing the socialism and the communism.
0: Absolutely.
1: Yep.
0: Absolutely.
1: It's really amazing.
0: And it's a massive power grab and a power grab through intimidation.
1: Well, but it's sort of the same as the whole thing, you know, Queers for Palestine.
0: Yeah.
1: They'd right. murder you.
0: Right.
1: Socialist, right. communist, if you're rich.
0: Yeah.
1: You're done. If you're rich, they're going to use that against you.
0: Right.
1: Mamdani's only saying the working people go to $1 million because right. he knows he needs your support to survive.
0: Right.
1: But if he really got power, your wealth is gone.
0: Yep.
1: It's amazing. We are Red Eye Radio.
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14: A better life with Dr. Sanjay Gupta.
15: Across the country right now, at this very moment, there are probably arguments taking place about who's doing more of the housework, the homework, the shuttling of kids from this activity to that. It's true. By and large, women do more of this than men. But doesn't have to be that way. And if you and your spouse can level that playing field, it's going to make both of you and your kids happier. Psychologist Yelena Kecmanovich says this might be how you get there. As hard as it might be at first, try to think of your partner like a teammate, not an adversary. Learn how to do some of the chores your partner does to get a better understanding of how much effort something takes. And finally, take the time to acknowledge what the other person is doing, and every now and then, even express your appreciation. That'll go a long way. I'm Dr. Sanjay Gupta, helping you live a better life.
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1: We are Red Eye Radio. He's Eric Carly, and I'm Gary McNamara. Oh, earlier, Eric, we talked about Journey's Jonathan Cain going after Bruce Springsteen and telling him to shut up.
0: Yeah, I wanted
1: to mention one thing of music over the weekend when I was with my great nephew, who's 17, going to college in a few weeks, and we're driving around. He said, "Uncle Gary, why can't music be more like the 70s, like Kansas?"
0: Oh, wow.
1: I turned, I like, what the hell?
0: Yeah, I love that.
1: Where is this coming from? So he's going through. He's controlling the radio, going through it.
0: Yeah.
1: Billy Joel's Piano Man comes on.
0: Oh, yeah.
1: He starts singing the lyrics.
0: Oh, I love it.
1: Next thing you know, I mean, I never bought one Billy Joel album in my life, but if you grew up in that time, you know the lyrics.
0: You know it.
1: I'm going down the road with my great nephew. We're singing the lyrics to Piano Man, and my nephew knows the lyrics. Blew me away.
0: I love that.
1: Absolutely blew me away.
0: That's great.

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6: A more subdued gathering. I'm Chris DeMeo, Fox News. The White House Correspondents Association dinner back on Friday night after an attempted shooting halted the event back in April.
7: So in this country, we believe in freedom of speech. We settle our differences not with bullets, but with open and vigorous debate. And no deranged loser with a gun will ever change that. We can't let that ever happen.
6: More from Fox's Christina Coleman.
8: First jokes was about HHS Secretary RFK Jr., who has been known to make some headlines over roadkill.
7: Delicious beef tenderloins, very special beef. And I want you all to know that Bobby Kennedy is right here. Personally ran over the cow in his car.
8: And he also roasted California Senator Adam Schiff, who he has mocked many times before, and he certainly didn't hold back.
7: I hate some people. You know, I shouldn't say this. I'm president. I'm not supposed to hate. I'm supposed to love everybody. But he's a terrible person.
8: He did address the safety and security concerns and gave a big shout out to the U.S. Secret Service and law enforcement and just thanking them for protecting and serving and keeping everybody safe.
6: And the dinner had a much smaller guest list and tighter security. Meantime, the president threatening a much larger scale attack on Iran.
9: He says the military is locked and loaded. Even as talks continue, President Trump says Tehran remains far from a deal. The New York Times reporting U.S. intelligence believes Iran's new supreme leader may be more open to pursuing a nuclear weapon. As concerns grow inside the administration that China and Russia could be enabling Tehran, Trump says both leaders have assured him they are not arming Iran.
7: I don't think they'd want to have me disappointed.
9: Meantime, the standoff is spreading at sea. The U.S. military says it disabled a second commercial ship after it allegedly ignored four warnings and tried to breach Iran's blockade.
6: That's Fox's Chanley Painter reporting. 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
10: Here's your LAX18 storm tracker forecast. Going to be a nice summer night tonight. It's a partly cloudy sky, a little bit milder. Overnight lows will be in the low 60s. Your Saturday, what a way to start the weekend. Partly sunny, a little warmer, a little bit more humid. High temperatures up into the mid-80s. For Sunday, it's partly sunny and it's muggier, with highs in the upper 80s to around 90. Then Monday, mostly sunny and hot. We're in the low 90s, and yeah, it'll be muggy. I'm Chief Meteor Officer Bill Meck on Lexington's News Traffic and Weather Station, 97.3 FM, WVLK.
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24: We've all been there, in a boring meeting, a long lecture, struggling to stay awake. No matter how hard you try, you nod off, and that is never a good look. Aside from the obvious, making sure you're getting enough sleep, there are a couple quick pick-me-ups that experts recommend before you take your seat. If you have time, you might try to squeeze in a quick nap, just a couple minutes even. That can increase your alertness. Or try to pop outside for a quick walk, get your blood and your hormones pumping, splash some cold water on your face, or grab a cup of coffee, obviously. If you're not a caffeine drinker, Even just taking small sips of water throughout your meeting could be enough to keep you awake. Of course, you could also make a point to engage in the meeting. You're not likely to fall asleep while you're actually talking. I'm Dr. Sanjay Gupta, helping you live a better life.
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0: Now, it's Red Eye Radio. Gary McNamara and Eric Hurley talk about everything from politics to social issues and news of the day. Whether you're up late or you're just starting your day, welcome to the show. From the Relief Factor Studios, this is Red Eye Radio.
1: All across America, we are Red Eye Radio. He is Eric Hurley and I'm Gary McNamara. Good morning.
2: Hi. How are you?
1: Hanging in there.
2: It's hot.
1: Oh, yeah. That's, one thing here. We had at my house, we had a power outage. And it's really interesting because I'm in a group text with my neighbors.
2: Mm.
1: And, the group text is never political. Even on election day.
2: Okay.
1: It'll come up, somebody will throw out on our, and it's just people on our street.
2: Right.
1: Will throw out, hey, if you want to vote today, it's up at the school around the corner.
2: All right.
1: That's it. Okay. I've never, ever seen one thing political on it.
2: All right. Okay.
1: And there seems to be a certain sensitivity to, hey, we're just here. This is just to communicate what's going on in our neighborhood.
2: Right.
1: It's not, for example, if you've seen, even everything, even LinkedIn has become political at times. And you go to Next Door now, which really was about, neighbors being able to keep in contact with other neighbors, has become political. And I think, and I don't know the politics of the people that started the group text.
2: Right.
1: One neighbor asked me if I wanted to be added on. And I went, yeah, okay, fine.
2: Okay.
1: Sometimes it's, how do I find a cheap shovel, because I'm doing my garden. Well, I'll give you one, whatever.
2: Yeah.
1: And that's fine.
2: That's cool.
1: But when this was about between 5 and 5:30 on Sunday, when it was 105, the power went out. And so I went to the group text and everything else, and I knew what it was. And immediately, whether it's AI or whatever, the utilities, within minutes, they tell you what it is and precisely where it is, which is great.
2: Yeah, sure.
1: And when the estimated time of going back on is.
2: Right.
1: So as soon as I saw it, it was the 4,000 homes in my subdivision. I knew exactly what it was, because every single time, and it's happened over probably the last 10 years, I'm going to guess 3 or 4 times.
2: Okay.
1: It's one transformer site. I know exactly where it is, what road it's on, and every time it happens, that's what happens. And so people were communicating, yeah, it's this, and somebody got on it, and I don't know, their name didn't come up. It's just a phone number.
2: Okay.
1: And went, well, that's the problem with not being in a reliable grid. We need to be in one of the regional grids. This is what happened when Texas, tries to go it alone. Basically saying this was an ERCOT thing.
2: Right. Yeah. Yeah.
1: And which, of course, it wasn't. And I was like, is anybody going to respond? Nobody responded. No one. Not one person responded either way, not agreeing or disagreeing.
2: Mm.
1: Now, I knew that he was wrong, or he or she was wrong.
2: Yeah.
1: It was just a phone number.
2: Right. Yeah. Yeah.
1: Because it had nothing to do with the grid. In fact, if you look at this, it was the 2 days ago. It was the, because what I saw was, uh-oh, Texas is having problems again. No, it was not. It was not ERCOT.
2: Right.
1: It was actually the, what do they call it? It's the hang on 1 second here. I'm trying to get the story up.
2: Okay.
1: And, of course, I'm having problems with my, there it is.
2: Mm.
1: This is a 2 days ago. The regional U.S. grid operator, and this is really interesting because this person was screaming that it was Texas going alone, and Texas so far has had no problems.
2: Yeah.
1: Really haven't. I've gotten no warnings, nothing. Right. Nothing. I mean, it's been And normally you do when it gets this hot.
2: The power company was trimming trees around a line and took out the power in our neighborhood for an hour and a half, I think, the other day. But that was not related to usage.
1: Right. The regional U.S. grid operator for 14 central states warned on Monday evening that it could order rolling blackouts because the power system was on the brink of an electricity shortfall due to record demand. Several power plants unexpectedly tripped offline, leaving reserve margins razor thin amid the heat wave in the territory stretching from North Dakota to Louisiana. The pool called the Southwest Power Pool issued a level 3 energy alert, which is no longer in effect, meaning the grid operator used some of all of its operating reserves to serve demand. The grid operator said at that point it had not ordered rolling blackouts despite that high risk. Now, the vast majority, including all the major metro areas in Texas, are under ERCOT.
2: Yeah.
1: You have some sections of the Panhandle, some sections of East Texas, and I think a small part of maybe Southeast Texas that is part of the Southwest Power Pool.
2: Hmm.
1: And so people were mistaken that it was ERCOT, but I was, that's the one thing that we all think, but the power reserves for ERCOT, as we know, the state of Texas, after February of 21, so we got to do something. We've got to have reserves.
2: Right.
1: And I did look at it. In fact, let me just go to it right now, because it's really interesting to see, because people are running their air conditioning. What is it? What's the temperature out right now? And I know, Phoenix, you're going to go, guys,
2: I think it's around 90 right now. Hold on.
1: You know, hold our beer.
2: Yeah.
1: Find out what the temperature is here. I'm gonna
2: 87.
1: Okay, 80. Oh, nice and cool.
2: Yeah.
1: But looking at it right now,
2: it feels like temperature is 93.
1: Right now, what is running the Texas grid right now with the heat that we're having? Natural gas right now, 60.9%.
2: Mm-hmm.
1: Coal, 18.5%.
2: Mm-hmm.
1: Nuclear, 8.1%. Solar, what's going on? Aren't we getting anything from the moon?
2: Nothing.
1: No, it does, the reflection isn't. Solar, zero.
2: Well, I put up lunar panels on my house. You think that was a hoax?
1: I think that was a scam? Son, I think you might have got conned.
2: I spent $200,000 on them.
1: Solar, the same as Blutarsky's grade point average, 0.0. Wind, 14.4%. Hydro, 0.1%. We don't have a Niagara Falls here.
2: Yeah, right.
1: Let me see.
2: Even the Red River sometimes isn't much of a river. Depends on the time of the year.
1: Other, 0.1%. Yeah. That's it. So,
2: All right.
1: As you can see here, you have the vast majority. You basically have 86% natural gas, coal, and nuclear. And wind right now, 14.4%. On a windy day, as we've talked about, wind can provide, 60%, I think.
2: Mm.
1: A couple of years ago, that's what the number that they were at. But so far, and it's something that we all pay attention to. Remember after February 21, what was it, the next year? It was like April of 2022 when they said it was like an 85-degree day out.
2: Yeah.
1: It's like, uh-oh, there might be an energy emergency.
2: Mm.
1: What? Yeah. It's 85.
2: Remember the one where it's like, there are going to be clouds in West Texas and low wind. What are we doing? It's insane. All of these are choices that we have made to live with this kind of risk.
1: Yeah. There should be no reason ever that the United States should have any type of even close to emergency with energy. None. Zero. The only reason there is, it's been the decision of the politicians elected by the people of the United States.
2: Yep. These are all choices. And, this time of year in the States, where it gets warm, and I mean, most states it gets warm, at least a few days a year, but especially here in the South, out West, it gets really hot. What do you hear? Check on your elderly neighbors, right? Make sure they have, you know, plenty of air. They're safe inside their home. It's not getting too warm. Here they have cooling centers where you can go and spend the day in the hottest part of the day. All of these things. We have plentiful energy. We have cheap and plentiful energy. And we chose to implement other types of energy that make it much more expensive. And then build that grid around it, and then build the redundancy to back up the redundancy. And then you have a redundancy, and you're paying out the wazoo for something we should be getting dirt cheap. Mm-hmm. We should be in the advancements of energy production. Just since you and I have been doing this show together over 21 years now, we should be crushing it and should have low energy costs. We could have been to the point, in fact, of very close, if not by now, to producing all of our own energy here in the States every day. Yet, we decide to diversify. We decide to take the government money. We decide to take corporate money, whatever is going into it. You know, Google's part of, you know, the wind farms. You know, I mean, they throw money at it and people will put their hand out for the money.
1: Well, you know, in New York now, when I was back there, they're screaming about all this pristine farmland where they're putting solar panels.
2: Yeah.
1: And it's like, what about wintertime when we get 10 feet of snow?
2: Right.
1: Who's going to be clearing those, you know, hundreds of thousands of square miles of pristine land that we're destroying that we can't use in the wintertime when the snow's on it? Who's going to be clearing all that?
2: Right.
1: Well, you're not going to be able to get the power that you want there. But you two different things recently. The one in New York, remember, Hochul was, we got to do something. You know, we can't have this ban on fossil fuels with energy.
2: Mm-hmm.
1: We have to delay it because we need it, because energy is just too expensive. It's too expensive. And then she shut up when the Democrats in the legislature told her, well, it's supposed to be that way.
3: Yeah.
1: Prices are supposed to skyrocket.
3: Yeah.
1: And we go back to Obama. You know, he's the one that first really announced it back in February 2008 with that interview with the San Francisco Chronicle, where he said, under my plan, electricity prices will necessarily skyrocket. The goal has always been to skyrocket electricity prices.
3: Yep.
1: And the Democratic Party told Hochul back a few months ago, that's our goal. Then you got Maura Healey, that we played the audio cut the other day back to back, where she's complaining that, you know, we can't get natural gas is getting too expensive. It's getting too expensive. Then the next audio cut from the past where she says, I have done everything to kill the natural gas pipelines. And it's just like, it just shows you that in these liberal states, it's what the voter wants.
2: Yes.
1: The voter in liberal states wants the most expensive energy that their politicians can deliver them.
2: Yep.
1: The conservative voters don't want it in those states, but the liberal voters want it because they've been bluntly told by the politicians, our job is to skyrocket electricity prices.
2: And the fact of the matter is it's going to be ages, and I mean generations from now, before this changes. We need oil and natural gas. We absolutely must have it. What this has been is a political drive to control more of the energy sector, a massive chunk of the economy, just like with healthcare and housing. And this is everything that the DSA, of course, has in their sights. They would love to nationalize energy. And you do that by breaking the backs of the private sector. But you can't break the backs of the private sector without breaking the backs of the consumers. And that's what they don't care about.
1: I love the geniuses like Mamdani. Well, no natural gas in these buildings. It will all be electricity. That will solve the problem.
2: Yeah.
1: I mean, it's like you're talking to somebody with a scientific understanding of what's going on, of somebody who has not yet gone to kindergarten.
2: Yeah. Yep.
1: It's an embarrassment.
2: No, it is.
1: And people are like, yep, yep, yep, yep, yep, yep, yep. Sounds good to me.
2: Yep. Nope. That's exactly what they want.
1: I know. Just amazing. We are Red Eye Radio.
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1: We are Red Eye Radio. He's Eric Carly, and I'm Gary McNamara. All right, the war in Iran, where's it going to go? This is really interesting. On Special Report yesterday, Mark Thiessen was on, Republican strategist. He was on with Bret Baier. And talking about the hearings yesterday with Hegseth, saying, okay, you know, what's the goal? What are we going to do? Here we go. Ready?
12: All right. Let me just play devil's advocate on some of these Democratic senators saying, we don't know the plan to end. Like, how do we end this? And they're saying they haven't laid out or heard a specific strategy.
13: I can give it to you right now.
12: Go ahead.
13: It's very simple.
12: Why I asked.
13: Okay, so we stop the fighting in the ceasefire on the 20-yard line. We take it into the end zone. We do another about, we have about 14 days of combat where we have to take out all the targets that we have available. We take out we took out 85% of their domestic defense industrial base. We take out 95% of it. We set back all their programs and we further entomb the nuclear dust. Then we stop major combat operations. We impose the blockade. We open up Kargil. We open up the Strait of Hormuz. And then we go and we help the Iranian people overthrow their regime the same way that the United States, we have muscle memory doing this. We've liberated 400 million people during the Cold War without boots on the ground. We armed the Contras, we armed the Mujahideen, we armed UNITA Angola, we helped Solidarity, we helped Charter 77 in Czech Republic. We know how to bring down regimes without boots on the ground. We helped the Iranian people. Trump has been tweeting out every day now for the last several days pictures of Iranians being executed by the regime. He's standing with the Iranian people. Let's help them overthrow their regime, weaken it militarily, and then help them do the job.
1: That was the goal from the beginning, though. That was the 8-minute speech.
2: That's it.
1: And the goal is, how do you get the people to do it? What I believe is it's not just taking out the military and the infrastructure. It's what they started to doing, which was taking out every level of government that was in there and then taking out the next level, the next level, the next level, the next level.
2: Right.
1: Is that part of their plan? And if you don't do that, will the people rise up as they have not yet done? And who do you give the weapons to? You know, what's this? We've never heard the whole story about the Kurds stealing the weapons. It was like that became a non-story that nobody wants to cover.
2: What happened to the weapons?
1: Yeah.
2: And what's our situation with the Kurds?
1: And how much of that story is true because nobody denied it?
2: Right. Right.
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14: Here's your LAX18 Storm Tracker forecast. Going to be a nice summer night tonight. It's a partly cloudy sky, a little bit milder. Overnight lows will be in the low 60s. Your Saturday, what a way to start the weekend. Partly sunny, a little warmer, a little bit more humid. High temperatures up into the mid-80s. For Sunday, it's partly sunny and it's muggier, with highs in the upper 80s to around 90. Then Monday, mostly sunny and hot. We're in the low 90s, and yeah, it'll be muggy. I'm Chief Meteorologist Bill Meck on Lexington's News Traffic and Weather Station, 97.3 FM, WVLK.
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1: We are Red Eye Radio. He's Eric Carlin. I'm Gary McNamara. Welcome and good morning. You know, if you see what's happening right now with the U.S. and Iran, I mean, they're doing what Mark Thiessen was saying as we played it, you know, just before the bottom of the hour.
2: Mm-hmm.
1: But what he said is basically what the president said the goal was in the 8-minute speech. And so that's the tough part. And we always said from the very beginning, it was about regime change. You don't take out the levels of government that they took out if it wasn't about regime change.
2: Right.
1: And the president in the 8-minute speech talked about, and once we do this, you know, once we do it, then, you know, it's, you know, the Iranian people, you know, take back your government. We know the story that was out there that weapons were sent to the Kurds who apparently kept them. I don't know why we never heard any further details on that, because how do you get weapons if you're going to do it to the Iranian people? Or do you need to do it if you just take out every level of government that replaces the last level of government?
2: Well, you know, here's the thing. I there's so many possibilities with the Kurds. We could have armed them, and then all of a sudden they got intel that showed, oh, no, we're greatly outnumbered. We're greatly outpowered.
1: That's true.
2: And it may be why we haven't heard anything in terms of, you know, or it could be a complete debacle and the Kurds are holding on to the weapons and had no intentions of going in the first place. I don't know. But I think there's it stands to reason that new intel showed you're not going to win this. And the Kurds were probably saying, look, we can't do this alone. The people of Iran were never going to be able to overpower their government. That's not going to happen. It's not going to happen because of the way that their government has been killing people in the streets and public executions that have been going on for 47 years. You're not going to have an uprising by the people of Iran. It's going to take well-trained, well-armed individuals, and quite frankly, the best in the world are from this country.
1: If you, the only other way that you could do it, and by the way, Thiessen talking about other things that have happened is not the same thing, the situation in Iran. There's a timeline that even the White House recognizes, which is why we stopped the fighting for a while.
2: Mm-hmm.
1: And so, you know, can you do it? If you can, you demoralize what is left of the IRGC by killing more levels and you keep going to, and the whole point is they say, yeah, but if we keep killing people, there's nobody to negotiate with. Well, why do you care about negotiation?
2: Right.
1: Yeah. Why do you care about it?
2: Right.
1: The president said yesterday, went after a reporter saying, no, they desperately want to negotiate. They desperately want to get a deal done. We're like, stop saying that.
2: Yeah, do they? Really?
1: It's like, but, you know, because at that point, if they truly do, if they truly do, and you, which I don't believe they do.
2: I don't think they do.
1: And so the only thing you can, in my my impression, or the only thing you can do in my analysis is what I thought they were going to do to begin with, which they did, kill the first level of government. They get replaced, kill them, kill the third, kill the fourth, until nobody wishes to serve anymore, because as soon as you become part of the government, you're dead. As soon as you become the new leader of the IRGC, you're dead, and you make it as lethal as possible for those people, because it's what Trump believed. It's what he did with Soleimani.
2: Yes.
1: We're not going to fight the traditional war. We kill the leaders.
2: Right.
1: Well, you already did that. You took out the first, from what they say, two levels of government, the government that existed and the government that replaced it. Part of the problem that you've stated in negotiating is that there's nobody there to negotiate because it's so fragmented. Well, you don't care about that. You shouldn't care about the deal. You can't care about getting a deal done and having the Iranian people come out and take over their government.
2: Right.
1: Both is going to be tough, because as long as they're in power, they're going to kill. I saw they executed two young men. Mm-hmm. That was a big story, 2 days ago,
2: mm-hmm.
1: who were trying to help people get out.
2: Right.
1: And so they're still doing it.
2: Yeah.
1: So the Iranian people, as you stated, aren't going to take over their government.
2: And it was never going to be the case.
1: Unless you completely decimate the IRGC leadership and every single level of government. You may have a point. I don't know. Mossad and CIA would probably understand whether that's a possibility or not.
2: You mean if the Iranian people could ever get to a point?
1: No, if you could get to the point of wiping out enough in the government
2: yeah.
1: where the people said, well, okay, there's nobody left.
2: Yeah, no, this is, you know, this goes back to my crabgrass roots analogy. And the problem is you don't know how strong and deep these roots are. You have to assume that the roots, because we're told this, you know, sub-government was 4,000, you have to assume it's at least 10, maybe 20 times that. And for every one of those, there is allegiance and loyalty by others, whether it's family members or just those who support the mission statement of the regime, which is based, they, you know, from their perspective, in their religion. These are deeply held beliefs, and there are people that agree, again, loyalists, with the way the regime rules. You just don't know how deep that allegiance is. And I don't know how you find that out.

0: that has some of it been moved, or did we have false intel before? Not sure, you know, what the difference is there. But the point is, you can't get that until the regime is gone. Because the mission to get that while the regime is in place would be quite possibly a suicide mission.
1: And the question is, what's the definition of getting rid of the regime?
0: That's it. That's a, yeah. That's
1: what's the
0: there's your right. There's your big conundrum. Right. Right. You have no idea. You are in muddy water constantly. And I don't know how you answer that question. And I think that's the conundrum that the administration has run into. It was worth knocking on the door to see who answered. But you can't trust anything in terms of anything negotiated with whoever is answering the door and negotiating.
1: And
0: you just have to, the only reason you do that in my mind is to try and gather again how deep those roots go. And I don't know that you can do that. I don't know if that's possible.
1: We always said the toughest thing is, especially if you believe, remember the timeline was set by the president. He said whatever the week's timeline was.
0: Right.
1: We said it's always tough to set that kind of timeline when the definition of victory is something that you don't control, which is the Iranian people taking over their government.
0: Right.
1: You don't control that.
0: No.
1: And so when you don't control that, that's the biggest challenge that you have in any war. It might be the goal, but to set a timeline, which at that point was what, 8 to 10 weeks or something like that.
0: Right.
1: I forgot what the exact timeline was.
0: Right. Yeah.
1: That you're going to be able to do enough destruction to get them to do that is always the biggest challenge. Didn't know if that can happen because I don't know what the CIA and Mossad knows.
0: Right.
1: But the fact is, if you look at it, if you're going to get rid of the regime, that means everybody you're negotiating with now has to go.
0: Yes. Anyone with any authority to negotiate is part of it. And they got to be gone.
1: Anybody who's negotiated so far or who has left right now has been part of the problem.
0: Yeah.
1: To sit there and say, well, we're going to take out infrastructure and then they'll negotiate with us and we can believe and hold them to whatever negotiation contract we come to. That's the part that's tough to believe.
0: Yeah,
1: you can only do it with complete and total regime change, which is the Iranian people somehow taking over and then attempting to form a government that way. And there's challenges there, too.
0: Yeah, because, you know, at the end of it all, there will be an interim period that goes on for who knows how long. You'll have, to some extent, refugees, if you want to call them refugees, Iranians who want to leave, basically, Iran, want to go somewhere else, anywhere else. And so you're going to have that kind of migration pattern. And then you're going to have those who stay who might rethink, well, my gosh, right now we're suffering during the regime. At least we weren't personally suffering, or it was better under the regime. We seem to have no one in charge right now. There are too many questions, you know, because that's the reality of a transition like that. And then you have a group of people, the citizens, who are then going to decide, who are now subjects of the regime, but become citizens and then decide the direction of their country. And they're not going to go the way of the United States. Maybe New York City or California, they're not going to go to a westernized type of democracy. That's likely not going to happen. And so they've got to decide all of these things, how that happens, and you've got to get them all in a group. They may all want the regime gone. But beyond that is going to be a very split situation.
1: Yeah, because even if you got, whether it would be the Shah or whether it would be the member of parliament, a former member of the parliament, that were the two possible governments to come in, the transition governments, they wanted a secular constitution.
0: Right.
1: They did not want, and that in itself is going to be a

0: challenge to get. I hope they someday get to that.
1: That's part of the problem in getting to the roots of the regime is it's based in their deeply held beliefs, their religion.
0: It's based in Sharia supremacy.
1: And so not everybody is going to let go of that easily.
0: No. We are Red Eye Radio.
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0: Here, whatever you, he is Eric Carly, and I'm Gary McNamara. All right, I thought this the other day when Sean Hannity did the interview with Lindsey Graham's sister.
1: Yeah.
0: And she said, yeah, I would always, I'm paraphrasing here, but it's accurate. I always looked at Lindsey talking about everything foreign policy, and I said, what about all the domestic issues out there? And she said, that's what she wants to focus on. And all of a sudden, I went, is there a problem here? Because, you know, his memorial's coming up, and then very short time before the August 11th primary, she now says she's running. Nobody has any idea where she stands on the issues at all.
1: Right.
0: We have no idea. It was initially she'll be in there for a few months to ensure this is what we were sold, that she's going to be in there and keep what he wanted to keep going, which was what Lindsey Graham's vision was of foreign policy.
1: Right.
0: And she's come out and said, no, no, no, no, now I'm going to run. And, you know, I think he talked way too much about foreign policy. I want to talk about all domestic issues. We have no idea where she stands at all. She has not been vetted at all as to what she actually believes. Byron York wrote about that, the unknown Darlene Graham. We don't know. We have no idea where she stands on any issues.
2: Right. You know, you can't assume she's just going to come in and take over where he left off.
0: Right. And that's what we were, that's what the Republican leadership, you know, told us. This is what's going to happen.
1: Right.
0: And then Trump said, I think she should run again. We have no idea where she stands on the issues.
1: Right.
0: None. Even after the Hannity interview, nobody has any idea. It's a very short time between now and August 11th.
1: Yeah.
0: And nobody's going to comment. Any of her opposition's not going to say a thing.
1: Oh, no, no, no.
0: Before the Lindsey Graham memorial.
1: No.
0: So it's like, there's a problem there.
2: Houston, we have a problem.

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6: The White House Correspondents' Dinner. I'm Deborah Valentine, Fox News. The White House Correspondents' Dinner was back on Friday night. Here's Fox's Chris DeMeo.
7: This time, the gathering in Washington was more subdued with a smaller crowd and tighter security. The dinner was abruptly halted back in April by a shooter at the Washington Hilton, but President Trump insisted the gathering continue.
8: So in this country, we believe in freedom of speech. We settle our differences not with bullets, but with open and vigorous debate. And no deranged loser with a gun will ever change that. We can't let that ever happen.
7: The president delivering a rambling speech that praised some journalists and took pot shots at others. Chris DeMeo, Fox News.
6: President Trump is signaling a decision on launching a major strike against Iran. Fox's Chanley Painter has the latest.
9: He says the military is locked and loaded. Even as talks continue, President Trump says Tehran remains far from a deal. The New York Times reporting U.S. intelligence believes Iran's new supreme leader may be more open to pursuing a nuclear weapon. As concerns grow inside the administration that China and Russia could be enabling Tehran, Trump says both leaders have assured him they are not arming Iran.
10: I don't think they'd want to have me disappointed.
9: Meantime, the standoff is spreading at sea. The U.S. military says it disabled a second commercial ship after it allegedly ignored four warnings and tried to breach Iran's blockade.
6: President Trump recently warned that Iranian civilian infrastructure could be targeted if attacks on shipping in the Strait of Hormuz continues. Forecasters say Tropical Storm Genevieve has formed in the Pacific Ocean over 500 miles off the coast of Mexico. Another storm, Hurricane Fausto, has strengthened into a Category 2 storm. Forecasters say the hurricane is expected to approach the Hawaiian Islands next week. 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
10: Here's your LAX 18 storm tracker forecast. Going to be a nice summer night tonight. It's a partly cloudy sky, a little bit milder. Overnight lows will be in the low 60s. Your Saturday, what a way to start the weekend. Partly sunny, a little warmer, a little bit more humid. High temperatures up into the mid-80s. For Sunday, it's partly sunny and it's muggier, with highs in the upper 80s to around 90. Then Monday, mostly sunny and hot. We're in the low 90s, and yeah, it'll be muggy. I'm Chief Meteor Oz Bill Meck on Lexington's News Traffic and Weather Station, 97.3 FM, WVLK.
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17: What are the chances you are listening to this while drinking a nice hot cup of coffee? If so, don't let me stop you. For years, we've been reporting on the health benefits of coffee, and that's not going to stop today. A new study, this one out of Harvard School of Public Health, found that coffee and tea could help lower your risk of developing dementia. People who enjoyed 1 to 3 caffeinated cups a day saw the biggest impact. In addition to the caffeine, coffee contains hundreds of bioactive compounds that can influence inflammation, glucose metabolism, vascular function, and oxidative stress. It's also possible coffee drinkers might be doing other things that keep them healthy. Eating a more balanced diet, getting plenty of exercise, sleep, not smoking, or drinking too much alcohol. And finally, staying socially active. I'm Dr. Sanjay Gupta, helping you live a better life.
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0: Now, It's Red Eye Radio. Gary McNamara and Eric Harley talk about everything from politics to social issues and news of the day. Whether you're up late or you're just starting your day, welcome to the show. 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
1: All across America, we are Red Eye Radio. He is Eric Harley, and I'm Gary McNamara. Good morning. Thank you for being here this morning.
2: Thank you.
1: And what a zoo of a day it was yesterday, wasn't it?
2: Yeah, it was a crazy day. Another crazy day in the neighborhood. Yeah.
1: Oh, my gosh.
2: Yeah.
1: Where should we start?
2: Let's start.
1: How about we start with my representative to the federal government?
2: For the time being.
1: For the time being, yes. I mean, she's
2: we haven't brought her up in a while.
1: No, we have not. She's been quiet. And so it's like, and we're talking about Jasmine Crockett.
2: Yeah.
1: And so you wonder what is she thinking? You know, what is going on? And Jasmine today decided to talk about soccer.
2: Well, this should be good.
1: Just in case you don't know, Jasmine Crockett is my congresswoman.
2: That's right. She serves your district.
1: Yes.
2: And they are eliminating your district.
1: Yes.
2: They're moving everybody out. There won't be any people living there anymore. Wouldn't that be funny?
1: When
2: they redid redistricting, they just told everybody, well, now you've got to move too.
1: Yes. It's going to
2: be the people have to move.
1: It's going to be the only place in Texas without people.
2: Yeah. Well.
1: I know.
2: Well,
1: somebody's going to say you're
2: on this side of Fort Worth, maybe.
1: East of Weatherford.
2: Yeah. But
1: this is, by the way, just by three blocks. And so people know, because I always get this when people catch half of it.
2: Yeah.
1: And I always talk about the fact that I live in a Democrat district.
2: Right, yeah.
1: Or a Democrat precinct.
2: Uh-huh.
1: And I'm going to guess I think it's like roughly 60-40.
2: Yeah.
1: And people ask me all the time, oh, why did you move there? Because I was one of the first.
2: You actually started the district, and then
1: yeah.
2: All these liberals said, we're going to turn Gary's precinct blue.
1: Yeah, exactly.
2: And that's what they did.
1: And I'm surrounded by red precincts all over the place. But
2: I'm the opposite. I live in a red precinct for now. it's on the line. And I do live in a red district. It's still Beth Van Dyne.
1: I was initially in a red district. Yeah, remember, we shared the same congressperson back when we
2: started. Kenny Marchant.
1: Yeah, when we started together. Yeah.
2: Yeah.
1: So when the redistricting.
2: And nobody has ever seen him in public, by the way, including the entire time he served in office.
1: and so I was red, then blue, mm-hmm. and then going back to red again.
2: Right.
1: Just by three blocks.
2: Yeah.
1: Three stinking blocks. Well, actually, three and a half. I forgot there's like a half street in there. So three and a half blocks.
2: Yeah.
1: I can walk out of my district in about 3 minutes. I can ride my bike out of the district in about a minute.
2: Yeah.
1: Well, on a cold day. Yesterday, when it got up to 107 where I live.
2: Yeah, I was riding around, and it was reading on my truck, it was reading 109, which can be misleading on your vehicle, because there's a lot of radiant heat coming up, you know, from the ground and everything else. But I think officially it was around 107. What they say, the heat index, or the
1: feels like,
2: because we've got to talk like kids now, the feels like temperature was, I don't know, 115, 117, something like that.
1: Which brings us to the question, how many temperature genders are there? No, okay. Let's get to the audio cut here.
2: All right.
1: Jasmine Crockett, here we go.
2: All right.
1: Ready?
2: All right.
3: The World Cup that captured the imaginations of the entire world when they saw all of these people of color that was playing for all these teams. And ultimately, if you recall, the last two teams, it was Argentina and Spain. And it seemed like the vast majority of the world was rooting for Argentina, or actually against Argentina, right? And why was that? Just give me an explanation, if you could guess, if you'll just let them finish the answer.
4: Spain had the best team. Maybe that's why they were rooting for them.
3: There's also a racist history that
5: Mr.
3: exists.
5: Mr. Beyer, you're recognized.
1: This is the Smith. I mean, there's some other great stuff that we'll get to on the whole Smithsonian. You know, the Smithsonian was there,
2: and she
1: was talking to a professor at that particular point.
2: Yeah.
1: And then she just got blasted. It's like, Spain colonization of Latin America?
2: Yeah.
1: Did you forget about that? Have you not read the history books? If there's any history books left,
2: right.
1: It's all, excuse me, have you not read the history cloud?
2: Yeah. For those under the age of 70, a book was never mind. You gotta go out of your way to make soccer racist, right?
1: Yeah. Well, unless you're just trying to say that the majority of people here in the United States that love soccer,
2: by the way, I may be making this up, but because I actually don't have the statistics in front of me, but I don't believe that the majority of soccer fans are probably conservative.
1: And the reason I say that is based on living in Portland.
2: Right.
1: So, is she saying again that the majority of people around the world who love soccer that are liberal are racist?
2: All right. Are they?
1: Yeah. Wow. I mean, this is like a Kamala Harris thing again.
2: Yeah, exactly. Yeah,
1: remember when Kamala Harris lost in the primary and said, I lost because of racism and sexism.
2: Right.
1: Well, there wasn't one Republican voting in that.
2: Well, okay, we'll go back to our era. And if you and I were to say, or someone that were to ask us, I guess, who was one of the greatest soccer players of our generation?
1: Pele. I would have been in college probably. I watched his final game.
2: Yeah. Yeah.
1: And I remember that. And I didn't watch soccer. You know, I really have never watched soccer. But when there's a great athlete like that,
2: Pele rose above that.
1: Rose above everything.
2: Right.
1: And I mean, I was shocked that I was cheering for a non-white athlete.
2: Exactly.
1: I hope Jasmine Crockett is happy now.
2: Yeah, like, right. How dare you? In fact, I was shocked that Pele had teammates. I thought it was just him. Remember the hype around him because he was good.
1: Yeah, he was.
2: I mean, you know, there's for soccer players, obviously Messi is, you know, the one everyone's talking about now. Did he beat the record? He was on the verge of beating a record. Did he hit it?
1: Look, I pay attention as much to soccer most of the time as I do this apparent controversy over the movie Odyssey.
2: What? Oh, my gosh. And the thing is, isn't it like 9 hours long? It's like really long, isn't it?
1: Well, the funny thing.
2: A really long movie?
1: A friend of mine sent me a meme on the Odyssey thing, and I'm like, there's a controversy or something on there.
2: Yeah.
1: I said, with all the other things going on in the world, that hasn't been my number one focus. What's the whole thing there? And he said, Dylan Mulvaney's in it. And I'm like, I had to look it up. I was like, I got to look this up. I don't even know. And he's not in it.
2: Oh.
1: Dylan Mulvaney's not in it, but there is a transgender in it.
2: Okay.
1: There's a transgender actor in Odyssey, yes.
2: Oh, that's the controversy.
1: Well, that's one of them, and there's a whole bunch of others. I mean, it's being hit by the left and some on the right, but the majority of mainstream people on the right say it's a good movie.
2: All right.
1: Which
2: okay.
1: which I will see when it comes out on Pluto with commercials 5 years from now.
2: Yeah, right. Exactly. Exactly.
1: Because I just don't.
2: Yeah, I mean.
1: I just don't go to many.
2: I keep seeing it, and it's like Matt Damon. I don't. It's weird because I don't see Matt Damon in that role. It just didn't seem like a fit to me. I don't know if he was the original choice, but I think Pauly Shore was the original choice. But
1: you know, the last movie I went to see
2: in a theater,
1: I know what it was. Huh. I actually went to a matinee that started at like 11 o'clock on a Friday afternoon.
2: Yeah,
1: and there were about five people in there.
2: Right.
1: And it was, I think it was 2018, 29, Midway.
2: Okay.
1: Which was a great, and the reason I went was because they talked about the fact that it was the most, you know, realistic, even, you know, using all the new, you know, whatever technology they use, AI back then even. It was the much more accurate as to what the dive bombers actually felt and saw as they were coming down.
2: All right.
1: And so, wonderful movie. Woody Harrelson was great in that movie.
2: Yeah,
1: I think he was Admiral Halsey.
2: He was
1: great in, he was absolutely great in that movie. In fact, to me, his best roles is between that and the crazy guy in 2012.
2: Yeah, yeah.
1: But
2: that's Brendan Fraser is playing Eisenhower in a movie, and I don't know if it's out yet or it's about to come out.
1: And I'll never forget watching that movie, and I stayed for the credits.
2: Yeah.
1: And then I read up on it.
2: Right.
1: Do you know that that movie, Midway, which is a great movie about the Battle of Midway, they couldn't find any investors in Hollywood, in the United States, to invest on that?
2: No, it was foreign investment to a large extent.
1: And where was the foreign investment from for the movie Midway?
2: China. Mm-hmm. Yeah, right.
1: Now, I don't know if it made money or not. I'll have to look that up to see if it made money.
2: Now, if you slow it down frame by frame, there's subliminal messages in it. If you play it backwards, the story goes completely differently.
1: DSA in America? Yeah. DSA in America?
2: Yeah, exactly.
1: Let Hassan Piker wear a Mao uniform when he gives a speech?
2: Right. Yeah. But,
1: You really have played the racism card as far as you can take it when you're scanning to see racism in everything and you're like, as Jasmine Crockett, Argentina versus Spain, racism.
2: Uh-huh.
1: And she couldn't even figure, she was like, well, they were against Argentina, for Argentina, well, whatever, racism.
2: Whatever it was racist.
1: She didn't even think it out.
2: No, she didn't. No, she proves there is no basis for those claims. She just screams racism.
1: Right. That's just hilarious.
2: Yeah.
1: That really was one of my favorites of the entire day. It was like, what in the? I mean, there's some good stuff yesterday with the whole Smithsonian, and getting the head of the Smithsonian there before Congress, who could not tell you what a woman was.
2: Right.
1: It was just the beginning of it.
2: Yeah.
1: And Brandon Gill from Texas just blasted her. We'll have that audio on the way in.
2: And apparently Mamdani is not going to arrest Netanyahu. Who knew that he didn't have the authority to arrest Netanyahu?
1: And he's breaking his campaign promise.
2: That's the first thing I thought it was. He breaks, because I think it was the New York Post that put it, breaks another campaign promise. He's not going to be able to arrest Netanyahu. He was never going to.
1: And was it the New York Post that had the, or I don't know if it was the New York Post, but I saw one article that was written up on it saying one of his senior people said, look, he can't do it, so everybody stop talking about it.
2: Yeah.
1: It's like, well, the only reason they're talking about it
2: is he
1: because
2: promoted it.
1: Your boss promoted that he could do it.
2: Right. And he brought it up again recently.
1: Yeah, I love that. I love when Democrats do that.
2: Yeah.
1: Stop bringing it up. It's not important.
2: Yeah.
1: Well,
2: quit talking about it.
1: Your guy says it is important.
2: Right. Yeah.
1: Don't pay attention to what they're saying behind, don't pay attention to the man behind the curtain.
2: Quit talking about the government-owned grocery stores. It'll happen. It's going to happen. Quit talking about free bus rides. All these campaign promises he floated out there. That won't happen without the rest of the state paying for them. Wow. Communism at its worst.
1: Or best.
2: Yeah. No, that actually might be the best they can do.
1: We are Red Eye Radio.
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0: Radio. He is Eric Carly, and I'm Gary McNamara. Welcome and good morning. Hey, you know, something that I need to bring up here, because we had talked about it before we went on vacation.
1: Yeah.
0: But I found it out when I was back in New York over the weekend.
1: Right.
0: They have canceled the Buffalo Naked bike ride. Remember, we talked about the Buffalo Naked bike ride that was being held to protest the use of fossil fuels.
1: I took vacation and, time off for that.
0: And oil dependency. They canceled. They said because, number one, one of the causes, threats of violence.
1: And also the bicycle seats were too small.
0: Plus just general complaints. Now, the only thing is, again, we believe that people, if you wish to do it, you get the permits, you can do what you want.
1: Uh-huh.
0: But there were a lot of people also, knowing Buffalo, I mean, they may be liberal, but the last thing they want are naked people going around. And Buffalo is not Portland. So I knew there would be complaints on it. But as we said, the only point that we made is if you're doing this because of oil dependency and natural gas, oil, whatever.
1: Right.
0: Then what I asked is, and I think this is even the more important question.
1: Right.
0: Are they going to have the naked bike ride in January to promote the use of natural gas and oil dependency to heat our homes? That is a fair question.
1: Yeah. I think that would be
0: right.
1: I think that'd be a good question.
0: Really show that you're willing to sacrifice.
1: Yeah.
0: You know, remember.
1: And also demonstrate how cold the water is. Yeah.
0: Well, protesters, leftist protesters in the past used to suffer. We're going on a hunger strike.
1: Yeah.
0: Well, come on, taking a naked bike ride when it's 80 degrees in July, not a sacrifice.
1: I like the old hunger strike. Well, it kind of evolved. The hunger strike used to be a real hunger strike, and then it turned out it was like, he's only eating once a day. Like, millions of people around the world eat once a day. That's not a hunger strike. That's called fasting.
0: A naked bike ride in January in Buffalo to promote not using natural gas and any type of oil commodity to heat your homes. Now, that would get my attention.
1: I would say, how about, you know how they used to do sit-downs? Do a naked sit-down.
0: I could see
1: January in Buffalo.
0: I could see George Costanza. Yeah. I was on the bike ride. I was on the bike ride. I was on the bike ride.
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3: Here's your LAX18 storm tracker forecast. Going to be a nice summer night tonight. It's a partly cloudy sky, a little bit milder. Overnight lows will be in the low 60s. Your Saturday, what a way to start the weekend. Partly sunny, a little warmer, a little bit more humid. High temperatures up into the mid-80s. For Sunday, it's partly sunny and it's muggier, with highs in the upper 80s to around 90. Then Monday, mostly sunny and hot. We're in the low 90s, and yeah, it'll be muggy. I'm Chief Meteor Office Bill Meck on Lexington's News Traffic and Weather Station, 97.3 FM, WVLK.
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5: And I'm Gary McNamara along with Eric Harley. Coming up in just a minute, Mamdani says that he cannot arrest Netanyahu, breaking a campaign promise.
6: One more time.
5: Like we thought it was going to happen. Now he cannot define what the working man is. We'll get to that more in just a minute.
6: When it comes to supplements, two things matter most. 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And maybe we'll share your story soon right here.
5: It was hilarious yesterday. We briefly mentioned it here to start the show, but it was just so funny when Mamdani backed off. Because it was everywhere.
6: Yeah.
5: It was everywhere on social media, CNN, MS Now, Fox, everybody was covering, whether he can arrest Netanyahu when Netanyahu comes to the United States. Mm-hmm. And we all, again, when he made the campaign promise, we said, he's lying to you.
6: He
5: doesn't have the authority. That's not going to happen. And when it got to the point yesterday where I saw the story where one of his own people said, look, We need to stop talking about this. Yeah, he should be arrested, but the mayor cannot arrest him. Only the federal government can. It's like, you know, basically, stop talking about it. It's like,
6: well, where was that during the campaign?
5: Yeah, where were you then? Where were you then? And so that's hilarious. And then when you get into the minutiae of socialism and promoting class warfare, it's real tough, because this is fascinating. It's real tough when the base that is really voting for you are the rich elite, and you're trying to say you support the working man. Excuse me, then. I know that's the working man and woman and whatever other gender you identify as. The way somebody was saying, a friend of mine on Facebook the other day, it's Friday. It can't be Monday. I just can't handle this. And I said, I've got no problem. I just identify every day as Friday.
6: That's right.
5: Identify what I wish to identify right. The days of the week.
6: Exactly.
5: To make me feel good.
6: That's right.
5: This was the definition of the working class.
6: All right.
5: The New York Times went so far as to accuse Mamdani of, this from the New York Post, of deflecting when Lulu Garcia Navarro from the New York Times pressed Mamdani for a definition of the working class he professes to champion at a recent sit-down. The first answer he gave, Mamdani said, the working class included all who work to pay their bills. Well, that's everybody.
6: Elon Musk has like 19 jobs.
5: But he does work to pay. Yes. He also works to pay his bills.
6: As far as I know, his lights are still on. He's paying his bills.
5: When the reporter for the New York Times asked if it included someone making $250,000 a year, the mayor affirmed that he did, before ultimately drawing his line at $1 million a year. This is a man, from the New York Post writes this, this is a man who knows where his bread is buttered.
6: Yeah.
5: Mamdani is a self-described socialist whose political success depends on his ability to present as a champion of the working man, the kind who clocks in early, stays late, and coarsens his calluses in the interim. I love that. What yeah. What great writing. I just love
6: yeah,
5: that.
6: I love it.
5: After the triumph of three far-left candidates he backed in high-profile Big Apple congressional primaries last month, he heralded the supposed shift in the balance of power between the working people and the special interests.
6: Mm-hmm.
5: Finally, he declared, working people are going to have more of a voice in the halls of power. Except they don't. Because Mamdani and his disciples, potent political based, is composed not of overlooked everymen, but an all at once, excuse me, and but an at once privileged and aggrieved white collar class. The proof is in the pudding. According to the Times, post primary analysis of Mamdani's decisive defeat of Andrew Cuomo over the summer, the former beat the latter in the higher incomes, 42 to 30, whiter, 39 to 34, and more college educated, 45 to 28. But the more moderate ex-governor, God, calling Andrew Cuomo a moderate, this is how far left they've gone.
6: Yeah, right.
5: Jeez.
6: Yeah.
5: But the more moderate ex-governor came out ahead in lower income, 49 to 38, and black, 51 to 34. The yeah. Bronx backed Cuomo. Mamdani ran up the numbers in wealthy Manhattan and Brooklyn. A nearly identical story played out this summer. In the congressional races, Mamdani successfully upended. And so that's the entire point. A working man, how do you sell that? That's a very tough sell. So a working person is someone who makes $1 million. Well, if you're working, you're working. It's like,
6: yeah.
5: But I'm waiting for the left to say this.

0: that was traditionally what the Democrats would say. Now, if you're a white-collar worker making buco bucks,
1: yeah,
0: $1 million a year, you are now part of the working class. And it's a great point that the New York Post, you know, brings out. It's like, well, that's who supports him. It's the millionaires that support Mamdani.
1: Yeah.
0: It's not the working class.
1: Exactly. You know, this is the thing. You know, there was a survey that came out. It showed. And this was the majority of people who said they were going to vote for him before the election said, we don't think his policies will work, but we want him to be the mayor. What? If you got a business and you bring in somebody and you want to hire them for the manager, right? Look, I don't think you're going to do a good job, but I'm going to hire you. That's what they did, according to that poll. And they know it's not going to work. You have more and more Democrats coming out, especially after the DSA putting all their stuff out there. But really, he was the one who kicked the door open. You know, I had said leading up to the mayoral election of New York City that he won. I said, first of all the polls show there's no way he's not going to win. He's going to win. And so now the party has to decide, because you couldn't get Chuck and a couple of other top Democrats. I know Chuck's on his way out. You know, they don't want the older guard. They need, you know, fresh blood in there. But they had to decide as a party if we're going to cross into that true communism threshold. Now, the voters in New York City did it. But then that empowered all of the others, and now you have the Democratic Socialists of America putting out there what they want to do, what their goal is, which you and I have been talking about for years. We didn't need them to write it down, but they did. So we thank them for proving us right. And we would always get there, slippery slope. Slippery slope. There's no slippery slope. It's here, it's now. And it's only going to get more extreme. There's no way it's not. They now just have to get, you know, I mean, I don't know where they go next. I have no idea. You know, if they're fighting for children to be able to mutilate their own genitalia, I don't know how it gets more insane than that. The communism thing, you and I get. We go back to the Cold War era. We know what communism can't do. We know how it can fail. But this is a whole new generation. You know, it reminds me of the young reporters when Hillary was running against Trump in 2016. Those young reporters who were children when Bill was in the White House and had all the Monica Lewinsky thing and everything else regarding, you know, all his allegations and things that happened. And then they learned about that, and those young reporters wanted to ask Hillary. Well, now, again, we've gone through another generation. They know nothing about communism and how it works. What they see is free stuff. I thought it was weak that Mamdani was talking free bus rides. I'm like, bus ride? I mean, I know it's New York City, and a lot of people rely on public transportation. It's way too expensive to park and own a vehicle in New York City. But I thought, man, you got to go bigger than that. Well, he started to go bigger than that. Next thing you know, he's got Hochul going, okay, here's a check for a few billion dollars. And now we're full on into it. They still don't know, these young minds who voted for him, don't know what communism fully means.

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14: Now seems as good a time as any to remind you, you don't always have to take healthy habits to the extreme. Not only are you unlikely to stick with something that's difficult, even if you can keep it up, it's probably going to be to the detriment of something else. And chances are that something else is more important. So if you're on a quest to improve your health, I promise the basics are going to take you much further. I'm talking about diet, try and be as plant-based as possible, exercise, meaning multiple rounds of cardio and strength training, and sleep. For most people, 7 to 9 hours a night. I'd like to think of these things as sort of a three-legged stool, right? If you're not doing any one of them, it's really hard to keep balanced with the others. The key here is you don't have to strive for perfection. Doing anything is going to be better than nothing. I'm Dr. Sanjay Gupta, helping you live a better life.
15: We are Red Eye Radio. He's Eric Harley, and I'm Gary McNamara. So the most fascinating thing is when you actually put it together in just a sentence that only takes a couple of seconds, and that's in when you look at Mamdani socialism, the communism, whatever. It's, you know, it's always sold through class warfare. It's for the working man.
3: Yes,
15: but the problem is the working man isn't the demographic that's supporting you. It's right. The rich elite.
3: Right,
15: and so you have to change the definition of the traditional working class that you were hoping to get the masses to support you in. But by saying that the working class is up to $1 million, you've just blown your opportunity to use class warfare. And so where do you go when only the rich elite, not only, but I mean the vast majority of the rich elite is where your support comes from, and you wouldn't win without them.
3: Right.
15: You've got to change all your definitions in order to promote class warfare. And it's tough to have economic class warfare when the person who is making $30,000 a year, you put in the same classification as the person making $1 million a year.
3: Right. Exactly.
15: That's a tough political hill to climb.
3: Yeah. Yeah. It's, you know, this is the problem. When you start going through the policies and trying to implement policies in these areas, and New York City is a great example of what the DSA wants to do, then you're going to find these limitations. This is why I think the DSA is trying to do it. You know, look, we want to do this nationwide, basically, so we can borrow money till no end. That's what they think we can do, but that's not going to work either.
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6: A more subdued gathering. I'm Chris DeMeo, Fox News. The White House Correspondents Association dinner back on last night after an attempted shooting halted the event back in April.
24: So in this country, we believe in freedom of speech. We settle our differences not with bullets, but with open and vigorous debate. And no deranged loser with a gun will ever change that. We can't let that ever happen.
6: More from Fox's Christina Coleman.
25: First jokes was about HHS Secretary RFK Jr., who has been known to make some headlines over roadkill.
24: Delicious beef tenderloins, very special beef. And I want you all to know that Bobby Kennedy is right here. Personally ran over the cow in his car.
25: And he also roasted California Senator Adam Schiff, who he has mocked many times before, and he certainly didn't hold back.
24: I hate some people. You know, I shouldn't say this. I'm not supposed to hate. I'm supposed to love everybody. But he's a terrible person.
25: He did address the safety and security concerns and gave a big shout out to the U.S. Secret Service and law enforcement and just thanking them for protecting and serving and keeping everybody safe.
6: The dinner had a much smaller guest list and tighter security. Meantime, the president is threatening a much larger scale attack on Iran.
26: He says the military is locked and loaded. Even as talks continue, President Trump says Tehran remains far from a deal. The New York Times reporting U.S. intelligence believes Iran's new supreme leader may be more open to pursuing a nuclear weapon. As concerns grow inside the administration that China and Russia could be enabling Tehran, Trump says both leaders have assured him they are not arming Iran.
27: I don't think they'd want to have me disappointed.
26: Meantime, the standoff is spreading at sea. The U.S. military says it disabled a second commercial ship after it allegedly ignored four warnings and tried to breach Iran's blockade.
6: Fox's Chanley Painter. 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
28: Here's your LAX 18 storm tracker forecast. Going to be a nice summer night tonight. It's a partly cloudy sky, a little bit milder. Overnight lows will be in the low 60s. Your Saturday, what a way to start the weekend. Partly sunny, a little warmer, a little bit more humid. High temperatures up into the mid-80s. For Sunday, it's partly sunny and it's muggier, with highs in the upper 80s to around 90. Then Monday, mostly sunny and hot. We're in the low 90s, and yeah, it'll be muggy. I'm Chief Meteorologist Bill Meck on Lexington's News Traffic and Weather Station, 97.3 FM, WVLK.
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14: I read this interesting story the other day, which was written by a colleague of mine, about why so-called, quote, admin nights are the new book club for busy adults. Now, I learned this is a term coined by journalist Chris Collin, who wrote about this life hack in the Wall Street Journal. An admin night is when people come together for a night, a fun night, while holding one another accountable to an assignment. the ones usually considered back burner tasks, the ones that you've been putting off. The person you choose to do an admin night with matters a lot because that's your accountability partner. That's what one person told us. People love the social aspect because it can bring these boring tasks to light, make them feel more fun, and where you go matters as well. You need to have enough space and hopefully not too many distractions. And again, don't forget to leave some time for fun. I'm Dr. Sanjay Gupta, helping you live a better life.
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10: He has an overbite that makes him look like a cartoon character, a slightly crooked eye, and an uncommonly wrinkly neck. In the right light, he can look a little like a garden gnome. And he'll wear a bow tie just because. Sure, you might call him a little quirky. But that's exactly what makes him so perfect. 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
33: I bet you wouldn't have done anything like this if Mom and Dad were here.
34: You filthy criminal.
35: Excuse me while I whip this out.
36: Go ahead. 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
11: Here are your hosts, Douglas Viviani and David Cohen.
37: We love broken people like me.
38: Sometimes we have to ask for help, and that's okay. I think the best thing we can do is to let people know that each one of them is precious.
39: Ah, welcome to Everything Old is New Again, the ever-precious Douglas Viviani here with the neighborly David Cohen. What is yes. Neighborly?
1: Probably has to do with the subject of today's show, I would imagine.
39: Well, that was a trailer to A Beautiful Day in the Neighborhood, which is the most recent Tom Hanks movie about none other than Mr. Rogers.
1: Yes.
39: But it's not just Mr. Rogers. It's about someone that was a real curmudgeon, if you will, or a difficult writer that was assigned the task for Esquire magazine, Tom Junod. I don't know if you know this guy.
1: Not personally, right. No.
39: Anyway, he was known back in the day. This is 20 years ago when he did an article. And it was 1998, actually. So, yeah, 20 years. So he was a person that used to tear apart all of these biographies or people that he was doing biographies for. So now they assigned him to do this piece on Mr. Rogers, and everyone expected him to come back with something negative and something terrible. They became lifelong friends, and Mr. Rogers revealed himself to this guy, and the story itself, the subject of the story was heroes, and they talk about, you know, were and is Mr. Rogers a hero. So we'll dive into that a little bit today, but I want to let you know that that movie's not like just about Mr. Rogers. It's sort of, Tom Hanks is up for a supporting actor nomination for different awards. He's not the star of the movie. That makes
1: sense.
39: You know,
1: it's funny because when you look at the trailers and you hear about the movie, you think, you know, he is, well, he's starring in it, but I mean, you think it's about Fred Rogers, played by Tom Hanks, but
2: it's not just about that.
39: Right. So they did a nice take on it, but the advertising is terrible because you don't know what we just said.
2: Gives you the wrong impression.
39: Which I think is more of an interesting story than just saying Mr. Rogers, which we all, I think, if you're from age 35 on, maybe even 30, yeah, maybe even 25. I mean, just think about how old you'd be. You'd watch him at 5 years old. So really, if you're, let's say, late 20s on, anyone on the planet knows Mr. Rogers, or at least in the United States.
2: Right.
39: And
2: or you've heard of, you know about him. You might not have seen the show as a kid, but you know who he is.
39: Right, but and your impression is he's kind of bland, you know? And if you advertise the movie properly, you can see it's not just him, and he wasn't just bland, by the way. But there's more to it than that. So we'll dive into that. And also, I want to talk a little bit about human being hosted kid shows, not cartoons.
2: I see. Yeah.
39: And these seem to have gone by the wayside, and I don't know why, and I want to investigate that a little bit, and a lot, actually. So we're not just talking about Mr. Rogers and Everything Old Is New Again, but we are talking about him in this section, and I want to just start off a little something. It's kind of, everything he does sounds so serious all the time, but he was very serious in his work, really cared about children for sure, and he wasn't in any way, shape, or form doing anything for himself. It was really, I mean, you know, he could have ran with this and ran with the celebrity and all of that, right? He never lost focus on the kids. This is back in 1969 when his show, the budget was $6,000 for the year, and he was pleading before Congress to garner some money for all of public television, and it didn't look like it was going to go too well until he turned the tide, if you will, with this.
4: This is what I give. I give an expression of care every day to each child to help him realize that he is unique. I end the program by saying, you've made this day a special day by just your being you. There's no person in the whole world like you. And I like you just the way you are. And I feel that if we in public television can only make it clear that feelings are mentionable and manageable, we will have done a great service for mental health.
5: I'm supposed to be a pretty tough guy, and this is the first time I've had goosebumps for the last 2 days. I think it's wonderful. Looks like you just earned the $20 million.
39: There you go. Single-handedly garnered $20 million for the network.
2: And if you want to know the real story behind Fred Rogers, there's a great documentary on Netflix, Won't You Be My Neighbor, which really in-depth about his life and what he did on the show. And it was a very emotional documentary. I remember getting a little choked up at the end of it.
39: And I think it's funny that we all have a place in our heart, whether we watch, I never watched every episode for sure as a kid.
2: No,
39: but and I would turn it on and be like, all right, I'll tune it in. But but once you watched it, you would kind of
2: it got you right. Yeah, no matter what your age, you made fun of it, but then when you sat down to watch it, you were like just glued, right?
39: Yeah, you're like, all right, I'll check this out. Okay, and it
2: because what is Mr. McFeely up to today? Right. You know, that sort of thing.
39: Because he really hit upon topics. He didn't, you know, hold back and just do kiddie things like Bozo or whatever.
2: Right.
39: He dove into some significant topics as well as fun topics about how does the Incredible Hulk, he had Lou Ferrigno on when he visited him one day, and how did he work it and why did he become so strong and whatever. But he just asked basic questions like a kid would want to know. And I think this is really in the beginning stages of child psychology or child development. I don't think that was very much a course of study.
2: No, not at all.
39: That day.
2: He really, that's what his focus was on, mental health and child development.
39: And look where we are now. I mean, with all the which is terrific, the special education and all the different things that we are focused on is children watching for autism at young ages and all of this. I think some of that is a result of the focus of Mr. Rogers, I guess you could say. And I just want to turn a little bit, you know, look at, of course, the fun time. Let's look at him speaking a little bit, smidge here, just 15 seconds, about death.
6: Because she and I were good pals. And when she died, I cried. And my grandmother heard me crying, I remember. And she came and she just put her arm around me. because she knew I was sad. She knew how much I loved that dog.
39: Now, he goes on and on. He talked a lot more about death. Of course, it's not just 15 seconds. But he made it understandable and acceptable to talk about, to feel sad. Now, I don't know. Let's place ourselves back in the 60s. We did grow up in that time frame, but we were sort of so young. Apparently, it from what I'm hearing here, didn't seem to be so acceptable for people to talk about their feelings and what problem they're having emotionally with this, that, and the other. And he kind of was saying, it's okay to talk about that stuff. Let's open that can and dive in.
2: Yeah, no, especially on TV and to kids. Sure.
39: Right. And he was always talking about, and it makes sense. I mean, you've got to think about where we were talking about the 60s and 70s. A lot of television, still to this day, a lot of, you know, it has its place, but a lot of cops and robbers and gun shows and whatever. And he's like, I think it's what's more dramatic is to talk about people talking about their feelings or what they're having, what problems they're having. And that, where are we today with This Is Us and all of these shows? It's exactly what is on television now, as opposed to you don't see a lot of the cops and robbers these days. It still exists, but not like it was back in the day, every show. I mean, every show in the 70s, if it was a drama at 10 o'clock or 9 o'clock at night, was Hawaii 5-0 or Canon or whatever. You know?
2: Or the exact opposite, like a sitcom.
39: Right. But now you've got, look at all this stuff. Now you can't dump all of that on him, but it was part of the wave of that. And all of the movie makers now and television makers now all have and were influenced in some way, they will tell you, by Mr. Rogers.
2: I'm going to love to see how you tie Star Trek into this show. I'm waiting for it.
39: It'll get there. Don't you worry. Now, the thing that I recoil against, I guess, is that...
2: Recoil? That's a nice word.
39: In today's world, like, I suggest sometimes to my wife, I'm going to take the kids out and fly a kite, and maybe there's a neighbor or two that want to, you know, their kid wants to come over and go out and do that. So it'll be me with three or four or five kids flying a kite in the backyard. We have a park in the backyard. I get a look... like I'm out of my mind that I want to hang out with little kids and or it's going to look bad that I'm doing that without the parents or the other kids there.
2: Really?
39: That's the world we're in today that I see.
2: Wow. I mean, my son's a bit older than your kids, but I did that fairly often. And other parents were like, oh, yeah, sure. You want to take them?
39: Exactly. And it could just be my wife's perspective. And she watches 48 Hours all the time and Daylines and stuff.
2: I mean, how would she react in another situation where there might be a neighbor, another dad?
39: She'd want to probably know the guy pretty well, I guess.
2: And let's say she does.
39: Then she'd be okay with it.
2: Okay.
39: Well, she's always harder on me. We'll do another show about that. The minutia of marriage. We'll talk about that as we get back. But we're going to come back and talk about Mr. Rogers and more kids shows when we return on Everything Old is New Again.
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2: All right, so Doug, people have been saying, hey, I could find you guys on YouTube. You have your own YouTube channel. I can find you on Facebook. But what about other social media? 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
39: Yes, we do. We're on Instagram and we're on Twitter. At the same thing, you go at EONA Show. That's Everything Old is New Again. The initials right, so it's EONA Show. And that's it, at EONA Show. You got Instagram, Twitter, and I'll tell you, we post pictures, behind-the-scenes stuff, trivia questions, contests, notes about the show, so you have a lot of fun. 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
2: That's fun. I'm going to even start doing that.
39: It might be worth your while. 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
3: Say, kids, what time is it? Starring Howdy Doody and Buffalo Bob Smith.
39: Welcome back to Everything Old is New Again. We're exploring all things kid shows, I guess we could say, at this point in time. Celebrating the movie, the release of the Mr. Rogers movie, the success of that with Tom Hanks.
2: But back to your point, though.
39: Yes.
2: So will you continue to ask other kids in the neighborhood to play with you?
39: just the way you phrase that, I would say no. But
2: it's all seriousness. Yeah. Is that the fact that you're getting, you know, kind of weird looks and guff from offering to, you know, sort of be the supervisor of kids in the neighborhood and just to play with them? Will that stop you from doing it?
39: It won't, and I always wonder what is going on in the mind of the people that give me the side eye with this. And I think it's our society, and I think it's sad that you can't be elevate myself to that, but a Mr. Rogers type, where you relate to children innocently, talk to them, have a nice time with them. When we grew up, you were saying off the air, you had neighbors, I had neighbors, the fathers were cool, we would do stuff with them.
2: Yeah, I used to love it. Like, if there was another dad that would, like, play with us, it's great, because, like, they were good at throwing a football and we weren't. You know, it was always that added element of, oh, cool, there's an adult here.
39: Can teach us what the heck's going on, or do something we can't do, or get that kite out of the tree when we, you know, whatever it might be.
2: That's right.
39: And or teach you something, and I hope I'm wrong, but I see less of it. I see the parks empty all the time. I don't see a lot of, and there's a lot to this, but I don't see a lot of interaction. I think when I go to parties, when there are kids in like a holiday party or something, and the kids are hanging around with the adults, the kids go into their own room and do their own thing. There's very little interaction with adults that are not your parents and children. Because I think everybody's afraid of what it looks like in our involved in silly, insidious, weird society with relation between men and children. Does that make sense?
2: It does. I mean, I live in New York City, so maybe the view is a little different there, but and my son is older than your kids, but yeah, any parent that was willing to watch my kid, you know, at a play date, and vice versa. If I said, hey, can your son come over and I'm going to take him to the park, they're like, oh, please, take him, please.
39: Right.
2: So my only point is, I hope it doesn't deter you and that you continue to do that, because I think it's really important.
39: Yeah, and it's just down to, like, the little things, like, you're waiting for the bus, and there's a kid there that's six, and he's, you know, 1 year younger than Leo, and he enjoys. I just ask him stupid things, like, he's engaged with me now. He sort of looks forward to going to the bus stop in a way, because he'll say, I usually ask them, like, what do they have for lunch? Do you have lobster Florentine, or, you know, some crazy description of what it's, the lunch is? And no, I have chicken nuggets, whatever. But they get a kick out of seeing all of that, or hearing all of that adult conversation. And they, I think it's okay that happens. And I don't think we should be ashamed of being the Howdy Doody or whatever it might be.
2: No, listen, I've known you almost all my life, and you would be the perfect kind of dad to want to hang out with. In other words, like, if I was friends with your kids, yeah, I would look forward to seeing you at the bus stop, hearing the funny things you have to say and kidding around. It would be an important part of my day.
39: Right.
2: So, again, I just hope you don't get deterred and you continue to do that. It's important.
39: I agree with you, and I think it's funny how we talk about, I started this with Howdy Doody. It was, of course, before Mr. Rogers, and he was anybody that grew up from 1947 to 1960 knew Howdy Doody. And he, it sounds so ridiculous, a puppet that its mouth moved, and just as it was a silly, silly show.
2: It was a marionette, right?
39: Right.
2: And it was a completely silly show.
39: Cowboy.
2: A cowboy marionette.
39: With the
2: right.
39: silly voice and whatever. It had a couple of crazy characters and all this. What are some of the characters? Buffalo Bob, Clarabelle the Clown, the Peanut Gallery. That's where the phrase the Peanut Gallery came from.
2: And it was a little before our time, but yes. I remember seeing it. As a kid, sometimes in reruns.
39: Right. And you'll talk to your parents. I guarantee you they know. Howdy Doody. And and even like, Andy Kaufman, you think is like a cutting edge guy back in the day. How did he become who he became? Well, he was a fan, big time, of Howdy Doody.
7: I just want you to know that I love you, and this is really something for me. So, is there anything that you'd like to say to all the boys and girls?
8: Well, I just want them to know that, well, even though they're all grown up now, they should never forget all those things we hope they learned on our show. You know, things like, they should always brush their teeth and eat the proper foods and listen to their moms and dads and be nice to people. Oh, and you know, those aren't just for kids, but also for the grown-ups, too. And no matter how old they get, please remember that, well, Andy, I'll always be thinking of them, and there'll always be a place for them in my heart.
2: Okay, so honestly, I mean, to me, that got weird at the very end, right? Like, up until that point, it was great. So maybe it is the culture we're living in, but if he just wouldn't have said that, that last part, that creeped me out.
39: But that was what it was, man. And that was his last appearance ever on television.
2: Yeah, because he went to jail after that. Right? No, I'm kidding.
39: No, Andy Kaufman's show, he did a special, and Howdy Doody was part of it. And, we can't really relate because we didn't see it, but if you talk to anyone that's over, I guess we're saying 70 years old, they're gonna have a place in the heart for this guy.
2: Sure.
39: And
2: sure.
39: So these kid shows had a meaning and a use and a purpose.
2: Right.
39: We don't see ever. I don't see any of these shows now.
2: Well, Sesame Street, but
39: yes, but that's been around for 50
2: yeah.
39: years.
2: But I'm saying that's the only show that's had that kind of staying power.
39: Right. There's not, but there are no hosts like remember this Paul Winchell? Remember this one?
9: Look, you,
39: Jerry Mahoney.
9: If you don't start showing some energy, you're going to do very, very badly in school.
10: I don't think I'm going to do so hot anyway.
9: Why not?
10: Well, we got a couple of tests today.
9: On what?
10: On how the world began.
9: You don't know how the world began?
10: Well, it was a little bit before my time.
39: I mean, kid jokes,
2: Yeah.
39: Not going to laugh at that too much. But that was a ventriloquist, and he was huge in the 50s and 60s. Had a kid show at night and then during the day. Do you remember this guy?
2: I might have seen it in reruns. I've heard of him all my life. I'd heard of Jerry Mahoney, yeah. Might have seen the show a couple of times, but... Yeah, it was similar, right? He was a Howdy Doody. He was a marionette. Like
39: yes.
2: Howdy Doody.
39: No, he was a real puppet. I mean, a real dummy, like a ventriloquist.
2: Oh, ventriloquist dummy.
39: Yeah.
2: Sorry. Okay.
39: And in fact, later on, they actually had an actor go in and put real hands in the dummy. So you would
2: he
39: you
2: had
39: know,
2: the freckles, right?
39: Yes.
2: Okay. Yes, I do remember.
39: Knucklehead Smith had the freckles, but he had these hands.
2: Yeah.
39: Like in gloves. So it wasn't. Does that make sense? A dummy, a ventriloquist dummy with the hands were moving. So you'll definitely would know it if you've seen it. Anyway, so there's just another one of these kids' shows that hosts that we don't see anymore. How about, by the way, Jerry Winchell, I don't know if you're familiar, was a creator of the artificial heart, disposable razor, fountain pen with a retractable tip. I don't know what that is. Battery heated gloves, flameless cigarette lighter. A blood plasma defroster, whatever that
2: this?
39: Is.
2: Who were we talking about?
39: Now, that was the ventriloquist. That was Paul Winchell. After and during all of his career, he created all of these inventions, including, again, the artificial heart. So, I mean, these people that are hosts aren't like boobs. Like, Mr. Rogers is not a boob.
2: How did he have time to do a kid show while he's.
39: I guess it didn't take much thought.
2: Artificial heart.
39: You heard the jokes, didn't you?
2: Yeah, that's true. Didn't allocate a lot of time.
39: Unfortunately, now, he is a kind of a guy, suffered from depression, and his daughter says, my father was a very troubled and unhappy man. If there's another place after this one, it's my hope that he's there now and with the peace that eluded him on Earth. So that's a sad story, man.
2: That is,
39: he was trying to spread goodwill and all that, and he suffered horribly. real quick, we've got Mr. Captain Kangaroo and Mr. Moose.
12: You know what that reminded me of, Captain?
13: No, what did it remind you of?
12: Niagara Falls!
14: You know, I'm kind of glad that Mr. Moose isn't here right now, because I just couldn't stand one more ping pong ball.
12: How about 100?
13: No, no!
39: I mean, it's just stupid.
2: It wasn't one. It was 100. Oh, Captain Kangaroo. Yeah, that was a big part
39: Huge.
2: Of my life growing up.
39: Before we get to that, because I'm going to admit I want to get something out. Captain Kangaroo, the gentleman himself, Bob.
2: Bob Keegan?
39: Keeshan. He played Clarabelle the Clown on the Harry Doody on the Howdy Doody show in the 50s.
2: I did not know that.
39: So it's like a sequel, if you will, to Howdy Doody. Isn't that pretty wild? But what you got 45 seconds, Captain Kangaroo. Go.
2: Mr. Green Jeans. I'm just doing stream of consciousness.
39: Well, what was it? What did he mean to you? You would turn him on, and
2: he was a little bit, sort of like Mr. Rogers in that, you know, he's very laid back, very, you know, kind, very gentle person, knew how to talk to kids, great host of a TV show. I mean, look, it was a 30-year run,
39: yeah.
2: Right? I mean, it was a long time.
39: Used the puppets, too. They always seemed to love to use the puppets.
2: Yeah, and he was just somebody that you just looked as like a friend or a grandfather. Or
39: That's what
2: like
39: it was.
2: That.
39: His creation of the show was, I want to be a friendly grandfather. To these kids.
2: See that?
39: How about that?
2: It worked.
39: We'll be back right at this. Everything Olds Do Again. Dive into some more discussion of all things kids shows.
2: All right, so Doug, people have been saying, hey, I could find you guys on YouTube. You have your own YouTube channel. I can find you on Facebook. But what about other social media? Do you exist anywhere else in the social media universe?
39: Yes, we do. We're on Instagram and we're on Twitter. It's the same thing. You go at EONA show. That's Everything Old is New Again. The initials, right? So it's EONA show. And that's it, at EONA Show. 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
2: That's fun. 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
23: I read this interesting story the other day, which was written by a colleague of mine, about why so-called, quote, admin nights are the new book club for busy adults. Now, I learned this is a term coined by journalist Chris Collin, who wrote about this life hack in the Wall Street Journal. An admin night is when people come together for a night, a fun night, while holding one another accountable to an assignment. The ones usually considered back burner tasks, the ones that you've been putting off. The person you choose to do an admin night with matters a lot because that's your accountability partner. That's what one person told us. People love the social aspect because it can bring these boring tasks to light, make them feel more fun, and where you go matters as well. You need to have enough space and hopefully not too many distractions. And again, don't forget to leave some time for fun. I'm Dr. Sanjay Gupta, helping you live a better life.
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5: weeks?
4: Sign before
5: right
4: you take it.
5: Oh, no, no. Oh, hi, White Fang. Oh, no. Listen, you know Alice Cooper.
4: Yeah, hi, White Fang. Listen, did you see that bug?
39: Welcome back to Everything Old is New Again. That needs a little explanation, huh?
2: Soupy Sales needs no explanation.
39: That was another guy from the 60s, Soupy Sales.
2: He was huge.
39: Human host is huge until he did something silly. Before we get to that, that setup was, you know, there was a bug that allegedly played the piano, and Alice Cooper himself was on this kid's show and wanted to sign the bug, but of course this White Fang, which was Soupy Sales was not a ventriloquist, so he just did that White Fang and just went, that was the way it he did his ventriloquism. We're talking about the adult host of children's shows. It's an era gone by. Along those lines, Soupy Sales, one time, do you know this story, David Cohen, before I tell it? You've heard
2: the downfall of Soupy Sales. Sure, yeah, go ahead.
39: Yeah, January 1st, 1965, Soupy Sales was kind of upset. He was miffed that he had to actually be on the air that day. There was very little taping. All these shows were taped live. So he gets on the air, and now here's a quote of what he told the kids at the end of the show. You ready for this? Hey, kids, last night was New Year's Eve, and your mother and dad were out having a great time. They are probably still sleeping, and what I want you to do is tiptoe into their bedroom and go into mom's pocketbook and your dad's pants, which are probably on the floor. You'll see a lot of green pieces of paper and pictures of guys with beards. Put them in an envelope and send them to me, Soupy Sales, Channel 5, New York, New York. And you know what I'm going to send you? A postcard from Puerto Rico. Pretty funny. I think he took a chance. I don't think we live in a different world, man. I don't think that would be so horrible a thing today. It's kind of a joke. I don't know if kids would do that today or not, but a lot of kids did that sent him money. He was suspended for 2 weeks from the show because of that.
2: That's just...
39: He was on two more years on WNEW in New York. Now, that's another question. I don't know if America knows Soupy Sales. We might be provincial here.
2: I think it was probably more of a local thing.
39: Yeah. We get the impression that he was everywhere, but I think he was not.
2: He was the proverbial, like, funny uncle, and I don't mean that in a negative way. I mean, he was just a funny guy that seemed to be a family relative.
39: Right.
2: He knew how to talk to kids, knew how to clown around.
39: He was very energetic.
2: Very hyper-energetic.
39: Yes, he would throw that pizza, you know, the pie in someone's face all the time.
2: Yeah, he was like Pee Wee Herman without all the neurosis. I mean, he was just a real energetic, funny man.
39: Yeah, so I don't know, I think it was pretty interesting to hear stories. Some of these guys gone awry, but, you know, it's just... It was just good, clean fun back in the day, but the world's changed, I guess. One thing, like talk about laughing and comedy with these morning shows, or I don't know if they were always morning, but these kids shows, and a lot of times they were little interspersed. You would do the little skit, and then you'd do a cartoon, or a couple of cartoons, and back to the show again.
2: That's right.
39: It wasn't like straight shows. And so you'd do these little skits, and sometimes you'd have, even Mr. Rogers would clip or cut to somewhere else a clip of something going on. And Mr. Rogers later on, he did his show from Pittsburgh. And in the 70s, he had a troupe of characters that once in a while would do a funny skit. And he'd cut to them and come back. And one of the people that lived in Pittsburgh that worked his way onto the Mr. Rogers set as a stagehand and later on as one of these characters in this troupe, which I don't think had a name, was Michael Keaton.
2: How do you like that?
39: So you could see young Michael Keaton on Mr. Rogers and go to YouTube.
2: I can't see it, but I believe you.
39: he was terrible.
2: Really?
39: He was like really young, though. He's like maybe 18.
2: Are there any videos of
39: there was one, clips? And the one I was going to use as a clip I had seen a while ago because we did a show about Floppy, if you remember, which is another one of these hosts we'll talk about next show. But I guess YouTube channel. Mm-hmm. For some reason, I think from what I heard was shut them down. They were not allowed to show the clip with Michael Keaton on Mr. Rogers anymore.
2: Ah.
39: I don't know why.
2: Hmm.
39: Anyway, so
2: but it was terrible from what you remember.
39: Yeah, they were just running around like they were in a circus and they were trying to do different different tricks, and none of them worked. So they were kind of like clowns in the circus without the clown makeup. So it was, you know, it was Pittsburgh. It's the '70s. He was 18 years old. And he's rolling the dice, man.
2: Yeah. So gotta get take advantage of your opportunities. When
39: exactly. Now speaking about comedy in this genre, Mr. Rogers, believe it or not, you know, he didn't seem to have a sense of humor in some ways. Misunderstood him or just watched the show.
2: Wasn't into joking around much.
39: Right, didn't seem that way. But he did admire, I should say, at least... Well, I'll tell you a story about this after. First, this is Mr. Robbins' Neighborhood from Saturday Night Live with Eddie Murphy.
0: I always want to live in a house like yours, my friend. Maybe when there's nobody home, I'll break in. I married a woman who said she was rich, spent all her money, walked out on the won't you be my neighbor?
39: A very smart edit there, by the way, if you happen to notice.
2: Yes, good catch there.
39: So, Eddie Murphy, you know, in the 80s, I'm going to say, did that many times.
2: On Saturday Night Live.
39: Yes, and it was a pretty good skit. It was pretty funny. And one day, Eddie Murphy is in his, I don't know, it was a trailer, or I guess his dressing room, you know, on set. And a knock on the door, and he opens the door, and there's Mr. Rogers.
2: Oh, wow.
39: And Mr. Rogers comes in, and Eddie Murphy's like, oh, my God, he's going to, like, really freak out. He's going to go off on me about this character. And Mr. Rogers said, you know, I just want to let you know that I've seen this character, and I think it's very funny. Continue the good work.
2: Ah.
39: Imagine.
2: That's great.
39: And Mr. Rogers had a penchant for taking Polaroid pictures of every celebrity or even every person that was on his show. Now, I don't think he was on the show in that scenario, but he had the Polaroid with him. He took a Polaroid picture of himself and Eddie Murphy, and always he would take the Polaroids back at the end of the day, and his excuse was he wanted to show his wife who his new friends are.
2: Right.
39: And then later on, if you look, you'll see he went on David Letterman and brought the photo from Saturday Night Live with Eddie Murphy in it. And
2: really?
39: So there's a clip of that. So it's a true story. And I think it's pretty interesting that Mr. Robinson's Neighborhood was not very, not a very honorable person, let's say.
2: No, to say the least. Right.
39: But he had a sense of humor. He went with it.
2: Right,
39: so that was pretty interesting. I just think that Mr. Rogers, going back to him, is in such an interesting character. We don't see anyone like that now. And, I mean, he was so, I guess the word is honorable in some ways, in that there's clearly a story that is true also about him, that he would receive letters from kids in the mail all the time. Whatever the letters said, complimenting him, there were fan letters, whatever. He would spend, first of all, every morning he would get up and he would swim for like an hour. And then after that, he was ready, he started his day.
2: Put on his cardigan, started his day.
39: Right. And for 2 hours every morning, he hand wrote responses to every letter he received from a kid.
2: Wow. I wish I would have written them.
39: Me too.
2: That would have been nice.
39: And, you know, I wonder on eBay if they'll start showing up now. We should look to see. But if anyone saved them, I mean, because you're a kid receiving this back, now what happens? Because dad throws it out or something, you know?
2: Yeah.
39: But it really, I think it says a lot about the character. Hand wrote children.
2: That just
39: letters
2: was never. Yeah,
39: daily.
2: I mean, nobody handwrites notes, period, these days, let alone something like that.
39: And then email came around, and he used to receive them in email. What he would do is print them out, and he would respond in writing.
2: In writing.
39: Handwriting.
2: How do you like that?
39: He wouldn't respond back. He said email was too impersonal.
2: I bet he would have. If he was still alive today, I think he might have come around to the electronic responses.
39: Well, he did to adults. He would re-email people all the time. But for children, he wanted to handwrite.
2: Yeah, I'm not saying he'd be like texting kids back. But
39: that's another thing. Was that, you know, that appropriate or
2: yeah,
39: not?
2: Or tweeting things. But I think he would be definitely on the email more. But yeah who knows?
39: I don't know. I thought it's a pretty cool aspect of his life. And, you know, there's been a lot since he's died, people asking, has anybody written to Mr. Rogers that didn't get a response?
2: Really?
39: And they've received nothing back on this.
2: Wow.
39: Maybe no one's listening. Maybe no one cares. But whoever, you know, has a problem is not coming forward. Anyway, so
2: what if they did? What would that? So what?
39: Right, doesn't mean.
3: Yeah,
39: anything,
3: I wrote to Mr. Rogers. He never wrote back.
39: The one out of 7,000.
3: Yeah, right.
39: Some guy on in Rikers Island, you know. But it just shows you the character. I don't know what to say. That the right. guy's it's unbelievable. So the thought I have is, what's happening today? Why do we not have anyone that to take up the mantle? Not even, I mean, it's a hard mantle to pick up, but even try. Why are there no human-hosted television programs on the air for kids now?
2: Because it's more about technology and the changing watching and attention habits that kids have these days. So no kid is going to sit there and watch the pace of a show of Mr. Rogers' Neighborhood when there's so many other alternatives that have much more action and much more, you know, flashing lights and multi-screens. And it's just, unfortunately, to me, that kind of show will never be made again.
39: We'll find out. We'll be back right at this.

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That's why we're giving five winners $1,000 to spend on any of your back-to-school needs. 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
5: You've never heard of Bozo the Clown?
6: No.
5: How could you not know who Bozo the Clown is?
6: I don't know. I just don't.
5: How can you call yourself a clown and not know who Bozo is?
6: I don't know who Bozo is. What, is he a clown?
5: What, are you kidding me?
6: Well, what is he?
5: Yes, he's a clown.
6: All right, so what's the big deal? There's millions of clowns.
5: All right, just forget it.
6: Forget me? You should forget it. You're living in the past, man. You hung up on some clown from the 60s, man.
7: You got it. I don't know what that laugh
8: was.
7: That was you laughing last time I played this clip, I think.
8: Really?
7: I'm going to play that back and see who that is.
8: Yeah.
7: We're back here and Everything Old is New again, talking all things kid shows. That's a little something from Seinfeld. Who's this? Oh, no. That was, that's from the Floppy Show. That's Floppy himself laughing at that. I don't know how that got in there. We'll talk about that next week. We did a whole show on Floppy.
8: Did?
7: Yes.
8: I'm totally lost
7: from,
8: at this point.
7: He was one of the hosts in Iowa, you should remember.
8: Floppy, yes. Okay.
7: Jeff Stein.
8: So we were interviewing him and Floppy laughed at the clip.
7: Well, we didn't interview Floppy. No, because Floppy's passed away. So I
8: the man who was. We interviewed somebody.
7: We interviewed
8: about
7: Jeff
8: Floppy.
7: Stein.
8: Jeff Stein,
7: who wrote a great book about Floppy, and we were talking about all that. And so I was intertwining those.
8: So
7: two
8: that
7: things.
8: Was Jeff laughing.
7: No, that was Floppy laughing.
8: Oh, man.
7: Floppy's passed away, but through the magic of radio, I was able to get Floppy to laugh at.
8: Oh,
7: the clown.
8: You superimposed.
7: Yes.
8: Oh, see, it was completely fabricated.
7: Yes,
8: that's why I didn't know what was going
7: would
8: on.
7: Remember these things, man.
8: Remember.
7: The
8: no, minutia. I don't remember lies and fabrications. I have a
7: now. Speaking of lies and fabrications, we want to get into a little bit more of the discussion of what happened to and where are these kid shows that are hosted by adults. You were saying last section, I couldn't respond because we ran out of time, how it is too much going on in the kids' worlds now. They want to see everything now. There's a lot of lights and bells and whistles going on and so forth. And I can understand that, but that doesn't mean a Mr. Rogers type or an adult host could not adapt to
8: no,
7: that.
8: I'm not saying they couldn't. I'm just saying that a TV station or production company would not create such a show. That's what I'm saying.
7: Now, we were talking off the air, and you might be right, but I would suggest that they'd be wrong. But I've seen clips of kids that are 5, 6 years old watching an old Mr. Rogers show, and they all loved it and were, you know, enthralled with it. And we were talking about how even you in college, you know, you turn this show on, whether you're 5 years old or 25, and you'd be like, I don't want to watch this. This is, oh, wait a minute, what's he? Oh, and all of a sudden, before you know it, you sucked into
8: exactly.
7: the show
8: yeah.
7: without wanting to be.
8: It's true. That's true. Yeah, we did it as a lark. Like, oh, look what's on Mr. Rogers. Remember this? Oh, God. Yeah. And then 5 minutes into the show, like, we were all just glued to the screen.
7: You became serious.
8: Yeah. I wonder who's at the door.
7: Yeah. He's got that. Remember you used to bring out those little reel-to-reels, like the videos? I ran.

0: I went to the library and rented this video on birds, and it missed something or other. He would put it into a drawer, and magically whatever's on that reel-to-reel would show up on the TV.
1: It was great. Yeah, you never knew what was going to happen next.
0: Yes.
1: And, yeah, and I just remember it just became this, like, I don't know, this oasis of niceness and kindness and just a way to escape from the crazy world. Just plug into Mr. Rogers for half an hour.
0: Exactly. Right. Now, the exact opposite of Mr. Rogers, but still was a children's host, is our friend Bozo the Clown.
2: Wowee kazowie, Bozo's kind of excited because these packages arrived for Clank's special delivery. The mailman delivered it here to the Bozo Big Top, and I'm just dying to see what's inside. I hope he'll stop by and visit with us pretty soon because the suspense is killing me.
0: Do you remember the way that affectation, the way he talked?
1: Yeah, he had a very weird voice.
0: Now, here's the thing. Bozo the Clown was franchised. Because there was no, like, syndication where you do one show and it would, like, maybe there was, but it just didn't happen where they did one show and it was sent out on all the affiliates.
1: Are
0: like
1: you
0: we
1: saying
0: do.
1: That, like, local stations would create their own Bozo shows?
0: Tons of them. There was a Bozo for Chicago. There was a Bozo for New York. There was a Bozo for Boston. All over the country.
1: That's weird.
0: There were different Bozos and they would teach them how to do the show and have the same bits and
1: That's
0: whatever.
1: That's crazy.
0: And I think they all had that same affectation.
1: Did they really?
0: Yeah.
1: So they all kind of sounded
0: Whoa, this is Bozo. What are you doing tonight?
1: I mean, that's pretty good.
0: I could have been a Bozo. I am Bozo.
1: You always were a Bozo.
0: Now, Bozo morphed later on when he went off the air in the late 60s and early 70s into, where's Bozo? Where do you see Bozo right now? Or the extension of Bozo? Where's there a clown that you see all the time? Fast food.
1: Oh, McDonald's?
0: Yes. The McDonald's clown. What's it called? What's that clown?
1: Ronald McDonald.
0: Ronald McDonald is they took the idea from Bozo and got some kind of permission to use that. And
1: right.
0: Ronald McDonald is now Bozo's now Ronald McDonald in his retirement.
1: You're saying metaphorically that morphed into that.
0: It morphed into that with permission. Isn't that something?
1: With now, permission? What do you mean?
0: Well, the owners of Bozo permitted that to occur. They were paid a few dollars.
1: Why would they have to? Isn't Ronald McDonald a completely separate clown?
0: But I guess in the beginning, Ronald McDonald, if you look at the 60s commercials and all, the clown Ronald McDonald resembled much more Bozo than he does now.
1: Really?
0: Yes. Yes.
1: Because Bozo had the bald head and the pointy red hair that would come out to the side.
0: Yes, but he spoke like that, and he had the big shoes, and he had the same exact outfit. And
1: Yeah.
0: They modified a little bit, but they didn't want to get sued. I mean, they were going to use this. That's how popular. I mean, McDonald's was much more popular than it is now. But that's another
1: show. What about Krusty the Clown on The Simpsons? Did they need to get permission from...
0: I think that's what they call fair use. We're very familiar with that.
1: Fair use.
0: Which we're able to use these clips because of fair use doctrine. How about Bozo being taken away? There's a little something. This is little skits they would do in between cartoons.
2: I'm glad you got here. We had a couple of people come in here who are movers and wrecking it, and they made a mess. You've got to do something about it. You've got to just do something about it because they made a wreck of the. Wait a minute! What are you doing with me? Cut that out!
0: So there's a mess.
1: Wait, what you have to explain?
0: Yeah, there's a mess on the floor. A couple of guys come in. Police and Bozo saying, thanks for coming, guys. He had some guys come in here and they made a mess here. You got to help us. And then the police lift Bozo and take him away as if he was the culprit.
1: He was the mess. Oh, I see. Yes. They arrested the wrong guy.
0: Yeah. Uh-huh. Okay. We'll go over big now. It's probably the beginning of Stop and Search or something, but but Bozo was on the cutting edge right there, my man.
1: Always arrest the clown first in any given situation.
0: And then this is what I remember about the Bozo show a lot, the treasure chest. Do you remember this? He would bring out a whole treasure chest of like 8 toys and figurines and whatever and describe them all. It was like an advertising ploy. He'd say, we have this one, we have this for, you know, from Wham-O and whatever. And spin the wheel, kid, and if they got, you know, it landed on the yo-yo, they would get the yo-yo. If it landed on treasure chest, they would get all 8 of these toys.
1: Oh, cool.
0: So end of every show, I envisioned myself as this kid.
2: You have 30 seconds to spin it around. Whatever you get, you'll get. And if you get a treasure chest, either the picture or a word that says treasure chest, you go home with every toy today. Okay, Larry? Good luck to you. Give the magic bonanza wheel a spin. It is, Larry. You won the treasure chest.
1: Wow.
0: I don't know
1: Larry,
0: why.
1: Good for Larry.
0: Good for
1: That's
0: Larry.
1: A name you don't hear for kids anymore, right?
0: Right, exactly.
1: Yeah, meet my little infant son, Larry. Larry.
0: I tell you, Bozo was just a fun show, but no lessons.
1: No, not at all.
0: Right. And all that. So I remember that. Again, it doesn't exist anymore. We're going to round the corner here and go back and finish up with a little discussion of Mr. Rogers. And again, he dove into a lot of topics, one of which was prejudice. He had an African-American neighbor came over, and back in the 60s, real big problem. At one point in time, some African-Americans were swimming with white people in a pool at a motel, and it was a big story, and the motel owner didn't like that, didn't want it to happen, so they poured, the hotel owner poured ammonia into the pool. Are you familiar with
1: it? It was in
0: the
1: documentary.
0: Oh, okay.
1: That I mentioned
0: earlier. There you go.
1: Yeah.
0: Okay, good. So I'm glad.
1: And the postman was, I'm sorry, the black man who was on with Mr. Rogers was the postman in the show. He
0: right.
1: was the mailman.
0: Exactly.
1: And he came in with really tired feet one day.
0: Exactly. So Mr. Rogers tackled that issue by doing this.
3: It's so warm, I was just putting some water on my feet.
4: Oh, it sure is.
3: Would you like to join me?
4: It looks awfully enjoyable, but I don't have a towel or anything.
3: Oh, you share mine.
4: Okay.
3: Sure.
5: He said, well, our children all over the country are going to have a chance to see a black man and a white man sitting here together, friends, as friends. And they're going to talk about our differences, but that we are still friends with our feet in the same pool. They are going to see me telling you to use my towel.
0: David Cohen.
1: Yeah, I had a problem with this, really. More from a germaphobe position. Like, I would never share a foot bath with anyone, regardless of race or nationality. There's no way I would ever do that. So that's where I had the problem.
0: Well, you don't go swimming in the pool with other people?
1: I don't put my feet in a confined container of water, especially with someone who's just been walking around delivering mail. Are you kidding me? So that's my issue.
0: That's a whole other show I guess we could get into. Jomophobic and where did that come from?
1: You
0: but anyway,
1: didn't know where I was going with that, right? Were you like, uh-oh,
0: I was getting
1: happened?
0: Ready to hit the moot button at any moment.
1: The moot button?
0: Mute, whatever. We'll be back. And everything else we'll do again next week to continue. You're talking all things Mr. Rogers with the one and only Bozo himself next to me here.
1: Yeah.
0: Bozo Cohen. We'll be back.
6: Bozo, Bozo, always laugh, never frown. Bozo, Bozo.
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23: A decision nears. I'm Deborah Valentine, Fox News. President Trump is signaling a decision is near on launching a major strike against Iran. Fox's Chanley Painter has the latest.
24: He says the military is locked and loaded. Even as talks continue, President Trump says Tehran remains far from a deal. The New York Times reporting U.S. intelligence believes Iran's new supreme leader may be more open to pursuing a nuclear weapon. As concerns grow inside the administration that China and Russia could be enabling Tehran, Trump says both leaders have assured him they are not arming Iran.
25: I don't think they'd want to have me disappointed.
24: Meantime, the standoff is spreading at sea. The U.S. military says it disabled a second commercial ship after it allegedly ignored four warnings and tried to breach Iran's blockade.
23: President Trump recently warned that Iranian civilian infrastructure could be targeted if attacks on shipping in the Strait of Hormuz continues. This week, a new batch of Fox News polls dropped, revealing how Americans feel about the president and the conflict with Iran. Fox's Jessica Rosenthal has more.
26: The latest Fox News poll finds 56% oppose the conflict with Iran. That is 4 points down from where opposition was in May. Still, nearly two-thirds think hostilities will last a year or more, and about the same amount opposes the president's handling of Iran. The president's overall approval rating stands at 39%, with loss of support from some key groups, including non-MAGA Republicans, whose support dropped 13 points in a month. If midterms were held today, the polling found 7% more voters would go for the Democrat over the Republican in their House district. And the Fox poll found while 50% view capitalism favorably, 31% view democratic socialism favorably. Jessica Rosenthal, Fox News.
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1: Partly sunny today. It's going to be a little bit more humid. We'll be up into the mid-80s. Partly cloudy, mild tonight, mid-60s. Partly sunny, muggier tomorrow, upper 80s to around 90. Small storm chance late in the day. Mostly sunny, hot on Monday. We're in the low 90s and muggy. I'm Chief Meteorologist Bill Mack on Lexington's News Traffic and Weather Station. 97.3 FM, WVLK.
2: Where, right at the moment, in beautiful downtown Lexington, out the accurate weather window, it's all dark at the moment. We do have the two lights on the parking garage across the street, though, lighting our way through the dark morning hours. There is no rain on the accurate weather window, and the Weather Whacker radar says there's no precipitation, so they kind of work hand in hand there. They're kind of backing each other up, you know what I mean? We got 66 degrees downtown right now at your official weather station, WVLK. Hit it.

And it's 6:07 on a Saturday morning. You're in tune with the Saturday Morning Show, the official place to get your weekend started. My name's Dave Kessling. Welcome aboard.

0: We're going to have a great time this Saturday morning here as we get you up and going. I'll tell you what, we've got no precipitation at all, which is good, and the temperature isn't bad either, 66 degrees downtown, no rain. So what we're going to do is tell you that this next hour is going to be amazing, and then the hour after that is going to be amazing. Because it's baseball season, as you may or may not know. And next hour, we're actually going to electronically jump over to Louisville and talk to Mr. P.J. Shelley from the Louisville Slugger Museum. So that's coming up next hour. This hour, we're going to be doing all kinds of fun things, including sports and weather together. We're also going to be doing some just-for-fun trivia. Your opportunity to hear your name on the radio and possibly win a gold star on the Ruby LaFond Hall of Fame wall here in our beautiful studio. So all kinds of good things coming your way this hour. All of this jazz is going to move you forward to 8 o'clock this morning, at which time Bo Spicer shows up with the Flower Power Hours. Two great hours of gardening information for you on this Saturday morning. And then at 10, it's Tommy Big B Baker with the Home Hotline program, talking about home repair, remodeling, improvement, and all kinds of other stuff. So we got a great morning lined up for you here on WVOK. So all you got to do is stay tuned. Got it? Good. Let's see. Let's move right along now. And the Coco Memorial Weather Observation, to be honest with you, I think I've pretty much already given away what the report is going to be. As I wandered out to the vehicle this morning, I noticed that it was not bad. In fact, it was kind of nice going out to the car today. So I think you're going to find the temperature's good. Hey, humidity, 84%, a little bit tall there, but still perfectly acceptable. And I think you're going to like it a lot when you go outside, okay? All righty. So, and it is, well, I can't tell if it's clear or not. I didn't do the actual clear test. You know, so could I see the moon? Could I see the stars? No, I didn't do that. But trust me, it is nice outside right now. Okay? All right. Now, moving right along to something else here. I'm sitting here kind of waiting time here because Jocko is scuttling somewhere on the floor here. Are you in place now? I've been filling time for you. All right, he's ready. 97.3 FM. 97.3 FM. Official three-day forecast here. Precision forecast. Today, it's going to be increasing clouds with a high near 84 degrees. Tonight's going to be a chance of showers and thunderstorms. Mostly cloudy with a low around 68. Tomorrow's Sunday, going to be mostly sunny with a high near 90 degrees, and then on Monday, it's going to be mostly sunny with a high near 93 degrees. Right at the moment, out the accurate weather window, it is dark at the moment. It's dark. Nothing on the Weather Whacker radar. We got 66 degrees downtown right now at your official weather station, 97.3 FM, WVLK.
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0: 6:15 exactly on a Saturday morning at 97.3 FM, WVLK 590 on your AM dial. And what we're going to do right now is what we do every Saturday morning at just about this time. And that would be a little just for fun trivia. Yeah. Now, the deal is we've got no prizes to give away. We never have. We never will. But what we are going to do, give you the opportunity to hear your name on the radio on this Saturday morning. And how does it work? Well, I've got a just for fun trivia question that I'm going to ask. I'm going to give you the telephone number to the Wolfman telephone. Okay, wait a minute, hold on here. Okay, now, it's happy-er. Not necessarily happy-est, but it's happy-er. So, what you do is listen to the question, formulate the correct answer, give me a call on that telephone number, and then, if it is correct, I will read your name on the radio. Cool, huh? You betcha. Now, I will admit, there is the possibility, the distinct possibility, that you could hit a busy signal when you call in. This has happened before. I've got careful documentation proving that this has happened before. So if it happens to you, just give me a call back. Okay? Super. Number two, if the phone starts ringing, it means you've made it through with the busy signals. Now you're just waiting for me to answer the phone or for the, psychotic Wolfman telephone to hang up on you. Because it's done that before, it will probably do that again. So, if it does hang up on you, Jones, give me a call back. And last but not least, don't worry about being the first person to call. I want to get as many names on the air as I possibly can. So, having said all of that, let me say this. Here is the question. I want you to complete this phrase. Here I come to save the day. And fill in the rest of that. If you know the answer, give me a call now, 859-253-5959. You can also text me on the Stuttgart Multistext line, 859-253-5959. Once again, complete the phrase, here I come to save the day. If you know the answer, give me a call right now, 859-253-5959. It is just for fun trivia on 97.3 FM WVLK.
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97.3 FM WVLK on a Saturday morning. And I got to tell you, kids, we got a number of correct answers here. I'm sitting here scribbling as quickly as I can, and I think I've got them all, and I think the text line has given up on giving me any more. So, no, I'm sorry there. We got one more slid in. So, rather than me try to do in my rather, you know, obsequious kind of voice there, what I'm going to do for you is do this. Share with you the exact answer. Are you ready? Hold on to your chairs, kids. Here it is.

0: Mighty Mouse, of course, is on the way, and that is the correct answer. And heard from a number of folks. Old Virgil in beautiful Lexington, Mike in Georgetown, Carolyn in beautiful Lexington, Sterling in Nick Vegas called in, Larry from beautiful Lexington, Kathy in Stamping Ground, Todd's Road, Bob, Linda, Sherlock, Handsome Jeffrey, Jen in beautiful Lexington, Phyllis and the Surge, Charlie in Montgomery County, Scotty in Shelbyville, and Pruitt in Becknerville. So heard from all of them with the correct answer, Mighty Mouse. We are going to do all of this all over again next hour, but with a different question, you know. And make it more fun that way, don't you think?
1: Mm-hmm.
0: So anyway, we're going to do it next hour again. And all the names I just mentioned, I'm going to mention them again here. But all those names, they are all in the running for a gold star on the Ruby LaFoon Hall of Fame wall here in our beautiful climate-controlled, putty-colored studios of 97.3 FM, 590 on your AM dial, and permanent press on your washer dial. WVLK. All right? So congratulations, and you are in the running. Old Virgil, Mike in Georgetown, Carolyn, Sterling from Nick Vegas, Larry, Kathy from Stamping Ground, Todd's Road, Bob, Linda, Sherlock, Handsome Jeffrey, Jedden in beautiful Lexington, Phyllis in the Surge, Charlie in Boco, Scotty in Shelbyville, and Pruitt in Becknerville. So we're going to hopefully hear from a lot of those folks next hour, okay? Let me double check real quick. I don't want to, I said your name. Forgot to say my name. It's Linda. Well, Linda, I said your name. So anyway, that came up on the thing. So anyway, yes, it is wonderful and goodness and all that other stuff. So anyway, where was I? Time right now is 6:27. Looking out the accurate weather window, it is looking a little bit on the strange side, kind of green out there. Ugh. But old Yellowface, our thermonuclear friend, appears to be cranking up and getting going there a little bit. So that's all good. It's all good. It's butter. It's butter. You know what I'm saying? Cincinnati Reds, it was all butter for them last night. They beat the St. Louis Cardinals by the score of 4-2. So that's good. They're still 15 and a half games back, though, because the Rockies smacked the Brewers 5-2. So their situation doesn't change too much. They're still in the cellar of the National League Central Division. Reds and the Cards go at it again at 7:15 p.m. tonight in the gateway city of St. Louis. Ooh-ah. LeBron James is moving to Philadelphia. He announced his last decision. He's signing a 2-year, $8 million contract with the Philadelphia 76ers. So that should be interesting. We're going to have a little bit more sports for you here in about 10 minutes, which is going to be great. Next hour, I'm talking baseball here. Next hour, we're going to go over to Louisville for an interview and talk to P.J. Shelley from the Louisville Slugger Museum and Factory. And that's an important an important little note there. Not only do they have a museum over there, they've got the actual factory where they make all of those baseball bats. So we're going to be talking about that next hour. But right now, what I want to talk about is something that's very important to you and important to me and important to all of y'all out there. All right? And here it is. The weather. 97.3 FM, WVLK official 3-day precision weather forecast today. Going to be increasing clouds with a high near 84 degrees. Tonight, it's going to be a chance of showers and thunderstorms. Going to be mostly cloudy with a low around 68. Tomorrow, Sunday, going to be mostly sunny with a high near 90. And on Monday, it's going to be mostly sunny with a high near 93. So hopefully you've got some cooling equipment available for your immediate use. All right, real good. Right at the moment, out the accurate weather window, I don't see any kind of cloud activity, but I don't see any rosy fingers of dawn either, so I'm somewhat quasi-disappointed. But it is what it is. I think we've got blue skies out there, but I am not sure. Nothing on the Weather Whacker radar at the moment, and we've got 66 degrees downtown right now at your official weather station.
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10: Partly sunny today. It's going to be a little bit more humid. We'll be up into the mid-80s. Partly cloudy, mild tonight, mid-60s. Partly sunny, muggier tomorrow, upper 80s to around 90. Small storm chance late in the day. Mostly sunny, hot on Monday. We're in the low 90s and muggy. I'm Chief Meteorologist Bill Mack on Lexington's News Traffic and Weather Station. 97.3 FM, WVLK.
0: We're right at the moment in beautiful downtown Lexington. The sun is indeed cranking it up a little bit. And what it reveals in this illuminating situation at this point is, I don't know. It could be some clouds out there, but if they are, they're very indistinct. So we're just going to leave. We're going to leave that alone for the moment, okay? I'll get back to you on that cloud thing. I'm writing a memo to myself right now. All right? Okay. So I'll get back to you on that. Honest, I will, because your call is important to us. We got nothing on the Weather Whacker radar. We got 66 degrees downtown at your official weather station, 97.3 FM WVLK.

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Hey, did I tell you it was 6:35? I did. Did I tell you it was 66 degrees? I did. Did I tell you it was 87% humidity? I did not. So now you know, all right? Good. You're in tune with the Saturday Morning Show, the official place to get your weekend started. My name's Dave Kessling. Hi there. And I want to tell you that we have got an interesting interview coming up next hour. Baseball time, Louisville Slugger Museum. We're going to take a quick visit over there, so don't miss that next hour. Got it? Good. Put it in your pocket and don't lose it, man. So, anyway, Cincinnati Reds, well, they won last night. A score of 4-2 over the St. Louis Cardinals over there. They're going to play again today at 7:15 p.m., and we need them to continue winning because the Brewers lost. So I was doing the math there, and somebody corrected me, as always. It's a team effort, you know. They said, well, you know, if the Reds won and the Brewers lost, that means they gained a game. And I said, well, yes, they did. That means they're only 15 and a half games out of first place in the National League Central. But, hey, listen, that's stinking thinking right there. Let's think positive. Let's think that glass is half full, not half empty. Right? Right. Let's go out and chew. No. I was going to go all Knut Rock me on you there, but no, not going to do that. But what I am going to do is tell you that you can be a better Cincinnati Reds fan. Ooh, and how? Well, I'm going to answer that question for you right now by telling you that what we're going to do is going to make you a better fan because it will give you, ding, stronger diaphragm muscle, ding, increased lung capacity, and ding, more oxygen in your bloodstream. Did you guess oxygen uptake exercise? I bet you did. And you would have been right, because that's what we're going to do. We're going to put on a rhythmic little piece of music. We're all going to dance around to it and in the process get so much healthier in the process so that we can be better fans and beyond that, dun, dun, dun, dun, better citizens. Well, all right, maybe not that far, but okay, everybody should be ready now. And you know what the routine is. We're going to go left, right, left, right. Got it? Good. Some of you are going to go forward, backward. I have no control over that. Some of you are going to go up, down. I have no control over that either. But whatever you do, as long as you're in motion, it's all good. It's butter. 97.3 FM 590 AM presents the Oxygen Uptake Exercise.

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9: We've all been there, in a boring meeting, a long lecture, struggling to stay awake. No matter how hard you try, you nod off, and that is never a good look. Aside from the obvious, making sure you're getting enough sleep, there are a couple quick pick-me-ups that experts recommend before you take your seat. If you have time, you might try to squeeze in a quick nap, just a couple minutes even. That can increase your alertness. Or try to pop outside for a quick walk, get your blood and your hormones pumping, splash some cold water on your face, or grab a cup of coffee, obviously. If you're not a caffeine drinker, even just taking small sips of water throughout your meeting could be enough to keep you awake. Of course, you could also make a point to engage in the meeting. You're not likely to fall asleep while you're actually talking. I'm Dr. Sanjay Gupta, helping you live a better life.
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Dick's 43 at 97.3 FM, WVLK 590 on your AM dial. Is WVLK? Did I say that? I'm repeating myself. It's like the guy on the airliner, you know, and it says, we're going down into the ocean right now, so there's nothing to worry about. But that's another story, and we're not going there. Where we are going, sports and weather together. Cincinnati Reds defeated the St. Louis Cardinals 4-2 in Major League Baseball action last night. They're going to play again out there in St. Louis at 7:15 p.m. this evening. The Cincinnati Reds are 15.5 games out of first place in the National League Central Division. It helped them along a little bit that the Colorado Rockies defeated the Milwaukee Brewers by the score of 5-2, but it didn't help them that much. Okay. LeBron James is going to the Philadelphia 76ers. LeBron announced his last decision, in parentheses there, signing it, no, quotation marks there, last decision. I got to make that dramatic. Last decision, signing a two-year, $8 million contract with the 76ers. The Kansas City Chiefs quarterback, Patrick Mahomes, you know that guy, achieved the next checkmark

Packers reported an operating loss in a non-pandemic year for the first time since the 1990 fiscal year, though the team's overall net income was up 54.8%. Again, the Packers are publicly owned. Everybody up there in Green Bay seems to own some shares in the Green Bay Packers, and when they got snow at Lambeau Field, you ought to see them going out there, tons of volunteers with snow shovels to scrape that place out. So anyway, hopefully got some good vibes heading out towards the Green Bay Packers, as they're having a little bit of trouble here. So, you know, let's think good thoughts, okay? All right. 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

6:47 on a Saturday morning in the Bluegrass, 97.3 FM, WVLK. And I tell you what, the weather's looking pretty good, but don't take my word for it. Take this guy's word for it. I'm going to read it right now. 97.3 FM, WVLK, official three-day precision weather forecast. It goes like this. Today it's going to be increasing clouds, with a high near 84 degrees. Tonight, a chance of showers and thunderstorms. Mostly cloudy, with a low around 68. Tomorrow, Sunday, going to be mostly sunny, with a high near 90 degrees. And then on Monday, it's going to be mostly sunny, with a high near 93 degrees. Right at the moment, out there, what we got cooking for you is a few clouds. Old Yellowface, our thermonuclear friend, is cranking it up. Not quite to 11 yet, but cranking it up nonetheless. So there are a few little clouds out there, little puffballs. They kind of look like the atmosphere is making popcorn. The rest of it's blue. We've got nothing on the Weather Wacker radar. We've got 66 degrees downtown right now at your official weather station, 97.3 FM, 590 AM. 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

All right. Well, he's not going to answer me this morning. Do have an interesting story to tell you, though. I'm going to share with you. By the way, we're running out of time this hour. But never fear. We've got news coming your way at the top of the hour. And then we're going to be back with yet another hour of this intriguing program. In fact, we're going to have an interview next hour with P.J. Shelley from the Louisville Slugger Museum and Factory. So that'll be cool. So stay tuned for that. Good news in the form of a pink stuffed donkey was found on a British Columbia ferry. And it's now back with a five-year-old owner after taking an adventure chronicled on social media. BC, through British Columbia ferries, posted a photo of a toy to social media after it was found on board one of the ferries following a trip between Victoria and Pender Island. The internet and the folks on social media dubbed this Churro the Burro. It's a little toy stuff. Pink donkey, and they said, we'd sure like to, get this back to its owner. So they didn't get an immediate response, so they would post pictures of this donkey up on the bridge of the ferry as it was navigating, down in the engine room, in the gift shop on the ferry, and basically it made a big hit on social media. And because of the big hit on social media and the news media, came to the attention of Abigail Broadrib, who had not realized that her son Alfie had lost his donkey until they saw the article about Charo the Burro. And it says, we're really grateful, she told CTV News. Very special experience to have a peek behind the curtain there. So the donkey is back home, and instead of just being known as Donkey, as it was before, they're going to keep the name Churro the Burro, and all is good. So Alfie's got his burro back. I tell you what, that's the kind of story I like to hear, don't you? Well, yeah. So anyway, so that's all good. 97.3 FM, WVLK. We've got, as I mentioned, news coming your way next, and immediately following that, it's going to be another hour of this radio program. Hoo-ha! So don't say I didn't warn you. Okay? All right.

6:50 the time on a Saturday morning, 97.3 FM, WVLK 590 on your AM dial, and I don't know, something on the sundial there. What's it say over there, Jocko? Jocko, I'm talking to you.

0: I tell you what, we've got a interesting forecast for today as we sit here in sunset this hour of the radio program and sitting on the porch just rocking back and forth going, see you next hour. Today we're going to have increasing clouds with a high near 84 degrees. Tonight, chance of showers, thunderstorms, mostly cloudy with a low around 68. Tomorrow, Sunday, it's going to be mostly sunny with a high near 90. And on Monday, it's going to be mostly sunny with a high near 93 degrees, kids. So there you have that. Right at the moment, we've got blue skies except for some popcorn-looking clouds. That's the only way I can describe them. And they're all clustered together, right? So that's what's going on with those. We've got 66 degrees right at the moment. We've got 87% humidity. And a reminder that next hour, we're going to do more of the same kind of stuff. And then at 8 o'clock, it's Bo Spicer with the Flower Power Hours. Two great hours of gardening information. And then at 10 o'clock, Tommy Big B Baker wanders in with the Home Hotline program. Next hour, also, we're going to go over to Louisville, the Louisville Slugger Museum and Factory, and get a little update on that. So it's all coming your way right here. 97.3 FM, 590 AM, WVLK in Lexington, Kentucky, in the U.S. of A.
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10: Round two. I'm Paul Stevens, Fox News. President Trump at the White House Correspondents Association dinner last night, recounting the attempted shooting at the event back in April, where alleged gunman Cole Allen charged a security checkpoint, forcing the dinner to eventually be rescheduled. The president condemning the violence, saying it's not how we do things in the U.S.
11: So in this country, we believe in freedom of speech. We settle our differences not with bullets, but with open and vigorous debate, and no deranged loser with a gun will ever change that. We can't let that ever happen.
10: Cole Allen now in federal custody, pending a trial, pleading not guilty to all the charges filed against him. Following 13 straight days of the U.S. military hitting targets in Iran, the president hinting he might launch a major strike.
12: He says the military is locked and loaded. Even as talks continue, President Trump says Tehran remains far from a deal. The New York Times reporting U.S. intelligence believes Iran's new Supreme Leader may be more open to pursuing a nuclear weapon, as concerns grow inside the administration that China and Russia could be enabling Tehran. Trump says both leaders have assured him they are not arming Iran.
11: I don't think they'd want to have me disappointed.
12: Meantime, the standoff is spreading at sea. The U.S. military says it disabled a second commercial ship after it allegedly ignored 4 warnings and tried to breach Iran's blockade.
10: And that is Fox's Chan Lee Painter. The president recently warning that Iranian civilian infrastructure, including power plants and bridges, could all be targeted if attacks on commercial shipping continue in the Strait of Hormuz. Between Russia and Ukraine, the war rages on. A Russian drone strike killing 3 people in Ukraine's northeastern Sumy region, while Romania says it shot down a drone over its airspace for the second time in 2 days. America's listening to Fox News.
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16: Partly sunny. Today it's going to be a little bit more humid. We'll be up into the mid-80s. Partly cloudy, mild tonight, mid-60s. Partly sunny, muggier tomorrow, upper 80s to around 90. Small storm chance late in the day. Mostly sunny, hot on Monday. We're in the low 90s and muggy. I'm Chief Meteorologist Bill Mack on Lexington's News Traffic and Weather Station. 97.3 FM, WVLK.
0: We're right at the moment in beautiful downtown Lexington. Pretty much blue skies. It's hazy. So the sky is kind of a weird green color, but it's still just not cloudy at the moment. At least from my vantage point, the WeatherWack radar does not include any precipitation report at the moment. But we will keep an eagle eye on that for you. Thank you. We at 65 degrees downtown right now at your official weather station, 97.3 FM, 590 AM, WVOK.

0: 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You are in tune with the Saturday Morning Show, the official place to get your weekend started. My name's Dave Kessling.
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0: We're going to take you through this next hour and get you up and get you going, and that is a fact, Jack. Don't jump back. Got it? Later on this hour, we're going to be traveling over to Louisville and talk to him at the Louisville Slugger Museum and Factory. So be sure to stay tuned for that. That's coming up immediately at the bottom of the hour, a little bit after the bottom of the hour. But this hour, we're also going to be doing some sports and weather together, get you up to speed for baseball season a little bit. And we're also going to do a little Just for Fun trivia, which is good for some folks because they're going to have the opportunity to get a gold star on the Ruby LaFoon Hall of Fame wall. Wow. Yes, indeed, if that's what you said, that's indeed correct. So we're going to have a large time this hour. We're going to take it up till 8 o'clock this morning, which time Bo Spicer's coming in with the Flower Power Hour. Wait a minute, hold on. Okay, that's better now. Flower Power Hours. Oh, wish we had a studio audience. Oh, goodness. So anyway, at 8 o'clock, Bo Spicer. 10 o'clock, Tommy Big B Baker with the Home Hotline Program, talking home repair, remodeling, and improvement with y'all. So it's all good. It's all good. Here on a Saturday morning at 97.3 FM, WVLK, okay? All right. Coco, Memorial Weather Observation from last hour and from this morning when I came driving in. It's not bad outside. A little on the humid side, I got to tell you. Temperature is good, but, I mean, you can kind of, you know, feel that humidity a little bit out there. So just be advised. That's kind of what's going on a little bit. But it's not bad at all. I think you're going to say, my, this is not bad at all. I'm just projecting here. But that's kind of what I think you'll be saying to yourselves, assuming that you talk to yourselves. And that's kind of another entire problem that we're not going to get into. So anyway, it's not bad out there. This morning at all, okay? All right, real good. Mighty fine and okie dokie. But that's just my say-so. Let's don't do that. Let's go to the authorities now and find out what the official word is. 97.3 FM WVLK's official three-day precision weather forecast. Today, it's going to be increasing clouds with a high near 84 degrees. Tonight, it's going to be a chance of showers and thunderstorms. Mostly cloudy with a low around 68. Sunday, it's going to be mostly sunny with a high near 90. And Monday, it's going to be mostly sunny with a high near 94 degrees. Right now, out the accurate weather window, we've got, I'm not going to lie to you, we've got hazy skies out there. There's no two ways about it. I mean, it's like hazy skies out there right at the moment, okay? All right. But there's nothing on the WeatherWacker radar, which is good. It's excellent, as a matter of fact. But you're at 65 degrees downtown right now. Your official weather station, 97.3 FM, WVLK. Yeah.
2: 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The government is over $38 trillion in debt, which means the IRS isn't slowing down. And the tax code is complex.
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0: 7:14 the time, 97.3 FM WVLK on a Saturday morning. And I'll tell you what we're going to do right now, as old Yellowface is starting to poke his little thermonuclear face into the studio here via a interesting bouncy off the glass windows of the buildings across the street. So it is interesting, and it is bright enough where I can do the hand shadows on the wall. This is a duck.
1: Quack, quack, quack.
0: See? Neat hand shadow there. And this is a snake. Okay, so enough hand shadows. What we're going to do right now is what we do every Saturday morning at just about this time, and that would be a little Just for Fun trivia. Yeah. Now, listen, we have got no prizes to give away. No. We never have. We never will. But what we are going to do is give you the opportunity to hear your name on the radio, which is pretty cool, man. Now, how does it work? Well, I've got a Just for Fun trivia question I'm going to ask you. Then I'm going to give you the telephone number to the Wolfman telephone on my left, to your right. And then what you do is come up with the right answer. Give me a call, and then I will read your name on the air if the answer is correct. If it's not correct, then I won't read your name on the air. It's a very binary condition. 1-0, 1-0. See how that works? So, hopefully, good luck to you. I want to wish you all the best of luck getting the correct answer. And for some of you, the opportunity to win a gold star on the Ruby LaFoon Hall of Fame wall here in our beautiful climate-controlled, honey-colored studios of 97.3 FM, 590 AM, WVLK. Okay? Now, you could hit a busy signal, and if that happens to you, just give me a call back. Number two, if the phone starts ringing, that means you've made it through all the busy signals. Now you're just waiting for me to answer the phone, but sometimes the crazy Wolfman phone hangs up without any intervention on my part. If it does hang up on you, just give me a call back. And last but not least, don't worry about being the first person to call. I want to get as many names on the air as I possibly can. Last hour, we had a complete the phrase type thing, and this hour, we're going to do the same kind of thing. You know, last hour was, here I come to save the day. That means that Mighty Mouse is on the way, and people filled that in. It was all good. This hour, I want you to finish this phrase. You'll wonder where the yellow went. If you know the rest of that, give me a call right now, 859-253-5959. There, I'm all back in calibration here. You can also text in the correct answer to the Stuttgart Motors text line, 859-253-5959. See, that's what happens when I start thinking of something else. I mean, that's the reason I got L and R printed on the top of my shoes. Once again, the phrase I want you to complete is, you'll wonder where the yellow went. And if you know the rest of that, give me a call. 1-859-253-5959. It is Just for Fun trivia on 97.3 FM WVLK.
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1: Across the country right now, at this very moment, there are probably arguments taking place about who's doing more of the housework, the homework, the shuttling of kids from this activity to that. It's true. By and large, women do more of this than men. But doesn't have to be that way. And if you and your spouse can level that playing field, it's going to make both of you and your kids happier. Psychologist Yelena Kecmanovic says this might be how you get there. As hard as it might be at first, try to think of your partner like a teammate, not an adversary. Learn how to do some of the chores your partner does to get a better understanding of how much effort something takes. And finally, take the time to acknowledge what the other person is doing. And every now and then, even express your appreciation. That'll go a long way. I'm Dr. Sanjay Gupta, helping you live a better life.
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0: 7:23 the time on a Saturday morning, 97.3 FM, WVLK, and I'll tell you what, got a number of correct answers coming in, and that is always outstanding in my book. A lot of gold stars on the Ruby Laffoon Hall of Fame wall because they completed the phrase, "You'll wonder where the yellow went when you brush your teeth with Pepsodent." All right. And then the risk of getting sued when we were kids, we always say, well, you know, you'll wonder where the yellow went when you brush your teeth with Pepsodent. But when your teeth turn good and black, you'll wish you had that yellow back. All right. I don't even know if they make Pepsodent anymore. But anyway, did get a tremendous number of answers here. Old Virgil called in with the correct answer. He gets a gold star on the Ruby Laffoon Hall of Fame wall. Carolyn gets a gold star on the Ruby Laffoon Hall of Fame wall. Sterling in Nick Vegas gets a gold star. Phyllis and the Surge get a gold star. Charlie in Moco gets a gold star. Todd's Road Bob gets a gold star. Larry in Beautiful Lexington gets a gold star. Jen in Beautiful Lexington gets a gold star. Handsome Jeffrey gets a gold star. Linda Sherlock gets a gold star, and Pruitt in Becknerville gets a gold star. We also heard from Tom Conley, and Tom didn't call in last hour, so we're just going to have to say hi, Tom, but I'm glad you called in. All right, so anyway, you'll wonder where the yellow went when you brush your teeth with Pepsodent. And, you know, I was going to ask the question about who was the mascot for Ipana toothpaste, but let's just throw that out there real quick. If you know the answer, who was the mascot for Ipana toothpaste? Let's see if you remember that. Text me in right now if you know. I'll kind of leave the text line up here, and I'm kind of watching it. Who was the mascot for Ipana toothpaste? He was on the little TV commercials, too. You know the answer, Stuttgart Motors text line, 859-253-5959. Who was the mascot? The reason I'm bringing this up is because last hour we were talking about Mighty Mouse, and I got a little bit tangled up there. I was asking Mike from Georgetown about who was the villain on the Mighty Mouse show, and I myself got a little confused. In fact, if you want to throw that in, too, if you know who the villain on Mighty Mouse was, that would be good. Well, wait a minute here. We got somebody calling in. Well, there we go. We've got the correct answer from Tom Conley, who says Bucky Beaver. Bucky the Beaver is right. Also heard from Linda Sherlock. Bucky the Beaver. Let's see. We're going to try this again here. Who was the villain on Mighty Mouse? If you know the answer to that, text me in. So Tom Conley got, and Linda Sherlock, and Jen in Beautiful Lexington got Bucky Beaver. There you go. Who was the villain on Mighty Mouse? We'll try that right now, 859-253-5959 on the text line. Let's see if anybody gets that. See, where I made the mistake was I said it was Krabby Appleton, who's rotten to the core. But that was Tom Terrific's big villain and Mighty Manfred, you know, Tom Terrific and Mighty Manfred the Wonder Dog. That was the villain on Tom Terrific. But Mighty Mouse, Jen from Beautiful Lexington, we're going to have to give her an extra gold star. Oil Can Harry is right. So or Jen in Beautiful Lexington got it. Old Virgil says, Oil Can Harry, that's right. And Oil Can Harry, this came in from somebody who keeps forgetting to put their name. Oh, Carolyn in Beautiful Lexington got Oil Can Harry. So I tell you what, we're just having a large time, a huge time on a Saturday morning. We got things coming your way at the bottom of the hour. By the way, we're going to do Just for Fun trivia again next week. Same bat time, same bat channel. Congratulations to Old Virgil, Carolyn, Sterling, and Nick Vegas, Phyllis, Charlie and Moco, Todd's Road, Bob, Larry, Jen, Handsome Jeffrey, Linda, Tom Conley, and Pruitt in Becknersville. Also, again, we're going to do that next week. Cincinnati Reds victorious last night against the St. Louis Cardinals. A score of 4-2. Those two teams go at it. Tooth and Nail, Hammer and Tong at 7:15 tonight. Cincinnati Reds are 15.5 games back. They did make up a little ground because they won. The Rockies beat the Brewers 5-2, so that kind of increased their margin there. There's 15.5 games back in the National League Central Division. Ha, ha, ha, ha. So anyway, we've got that going real quickly. The weather for today, it looks like it's going to be increasing clouds with a high near 84 degrees tonight. Going to be a chance of showers and thunderstorms. I'm not lying to you. That's what's going to happen. Chance of showers and thunderstorms. Going to be mostly cloudy with a low around 68. Tomorrow, Sunday, going to be mostly sunny with a high near 90. Then on Monday, it's going to be mostly sunny with a high near 93 degrees. Right at the moment, out the accurate weather window, the sun is pouring into our fantastic climate-controlled putty-colored studios, and I am making finger shadows on the wall. Look, there's little Miss Muffet's spider. Sat down beside her. I'll tell you, the mind is gone. My mind is gone. I take great pleasure in doing hand shadows on the wall. So anyway, we've got blue skies, kind of hazy. Nothing on the weather whacker radar in the form of precipitation. 65 degrees downtown. Humidity reading 87%. So curly hair warning in effect. If you've got naturally curly hair and you go outdoors right now, it's going to go, okay? All right. This is Dave Kessling saying, I'll see you on the other side.
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12: Partly sunny today. It's going to be a little bit more humid. We'll be up into the mid-80s. Partly cloudy, mild tonight, mid-60s. Partly sunny, muggier tomorrow, upper 80s to around 90. Small storm chance late in the day. Mostly sunny, hot on Monday. We're in the low 90s and muggy. I'm Chief Meteorologist Bill Mack on Lexington's News Traffic and Weather Station. 97.3 FM WVLK.
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0: 7:34 on a Saturday morning at 97.3 FM, 590 AM, WVLK. You're in tune with the Saturday Morning Show, the official place to get your weekend started. Hi, my name's Dave Kessling. Hi, how are you?
1: I'm good, thank you. Thank you for asking.
0: So anyway, we've got a big old thing coming here in a minute. We're going to be heading out to Louisville Slugger Museum and Factory. And we're going to be doing that in just a moment here. But first, I want to get this out of the way because it's very important to me. And in fact, it's very important to you as we try to take care of you here and keep you in good health with the oxygen uptake exercise. And you know how it is. I mean, I'm not going to go through the full spiel. You know how it increases the blood and the oxygen in your bloodstream. You know how it increases your lung capacity. You know how it increases the strength in your diaphragm muscle. And all you've got to do is jump off the bed right now, put your feet on the floor, and try not to slip if you've got a hardwood floor and you're wearing your Scooby-Doo feet in jammies there. Just take it easy, all right? Be careful. I want you to be ready, but I don't want you to be crazy ready. Got it? Good. Everybody should be ready now, and what we're going to do, of course, is left, right, left, right. And we're all going to feel a whole lot healthier. Okay. Okay. Here it is, ladies and gentlemen, the oxygen uptake exercise. Hit it. Left, right, left, right, left, right.

0: We're heading off to Louisville immediately following this.
1: Hi, I'm Jay DeMarcus of Rascal Flats. I've had the honor of playing for our troops overseas. I'll tell you, the joy I felt getting the chance to give back to our nation's heroes is something that's stuck with me ever since. If you're currently serving or have served, I just want to say thank you. Without your sacrifice, I wouldn't get to enjoy the freedoms that we do every day. It's a debt that cannot be repaid. Thank you from the bottom of our hearts. This message is brought to you by the U.S. Air Force.
0: 97.3 FM, 590 AM, WVLK in Lexington. I'm Dave Kessling. And I tell you what, we're in the midst of baseball season right now. And if any self-respecting person is trying to play baseball, you got to have a ball, you got to have a glove, you got to have a bat. And Kentucky's contribution to that triad is we are home to one of the major suppliers of bats to the world of baseball, the Louisville Slugger Company over in Louisville. And not only do they manufacture bats, they have got a museum as well as their factory in Louisville. Joining me now via the phone is P.J. Shelley, the Education and Programming Manager at the Louisville Slugger Museum and Foundry. Good morning, P.J.
2: Good morning, Dave. Thank you for having me.
0: Not a problem at all. I, in fact, kind of anxious and excited to be talking to you today because bats, as we said before, it's not only the museum, it's the factory, and you've got your 30th anniversary of the museum here coming up, don't you?
2: Yeah, this summer we're celebrating our 30th anniversary for the museum. Of course, the company itself, we've been making bats for 142 years, but we opened our doors here on Main Street in Louisville in 1996.
0: Okay, and I did want to ask you about that. It started off as Hillerich and Bradsby Company. Hillerich, I guess, started his woodworking company in 1856, but you didn't officially start doing the bats professionally till 1884, correct?
2: Correct, yeah. So the Hillerich family comes over from Germany in 1856. They come from a family of woodworkers over in Germany, and the patriarch, J.F. Hillerich, he sets up his woodworking shop here in Louisville in 1856, and they're making bedposts and banisters, all products of wood. In fact, by the 1880s, their signature product was a thing called the swinging butter churn, which was like a horizontal layered butter churn, if you will, that would swing back and forth. Supposed to be easier to make butter in the 1880s, but you know, and then things would change, of course, in the 1880s when his 17-year-old son, Bud Hillerich, who was an apprentice at the woodworking shop. Well, in 1884, he decides to play hooky from work one day and go catch a baseball game, as teenagers like to do sometimes. And a team in Louisville in the 1880s, there was a major league team here called the Louisville Eclipse.
0: Okay.
2: And the star player of the Eclipse was a Greek ball player by the name of Pete Browning. So Bud's at this game, and he notices that Pete breaks his bat during the game. So this 17-year-old Bud Hillerich approaches Pete after the game and says, "Hey, come back to my dad's woodworking shop. I think I can customize you a better baseball bat and one that's not going to break and maybe give you a little more success." So the Browning agrees. He comes back to the shop and he customizes him a bat to his exact specifications. Next day, Browning gets 3 hits with it. Reds pretty soon. His teammates looking for one of those bats. Pretty soon, everyone in the major leagues is. And here we are 142 years later. We're still doing it.
0: When did the Falls City Slugger officially first appear on the market?
2: Yeah, so that was one of the earlier names, Falls City Slugger. And then it kind of evolved into the Louisville Slugger, right? And then that's the name that kind of stuck around. And Pete Browning's nickname actually was the Louisville Slugger. And we just kind of borrowed that and away we are. And
0: the rest is history, right?
2: The rest is history, for sure, yeah.
0: I did a little research. It says you make 1.8 million bats a year. That's a lot of wood.
2: We sure do, yeah. So we have our own mills up in Pennsylvania, and we have our own forest land up in Pennsylvania as well. New York and Pennsylvania, we've got several thousand acres of our own forest land up there. And then in addition to our own forest land, we've got contracts with landowners that have gone back for generations. So we're completely integrated from the time it's in the forest to the time it's in the ball player's hand. The only middleman in that whole process is the UPS guy that's going to take it from our factory as a finished product to the ballpark.
0: 90% of the bats, speaking of this, are made of northern white ash. And, of course, anybody who's in with the agriculture knows that the emerald ash borer has pretty much devastated the ash crop in this country. What are you guys doing about that?
2: Yeah, so your stats are a little outdated because those started with the company 17 years ago. Ash was the predominant wood, but now actually ash is number three, a distant number three.
0: Ooh.
2: For the major league market now. Players have shifted away from it. Even before the emerald ash borer was devastating, you know, a lot of the ash trees here throughout the U.S., you know, in the early 2000s, a player by the name of Barry Bonds came along and launched 73 home runs with a maple bat. And allegedly something else might have been assisting him too, but we won't have to go into that.
0: We ain't going there, PJ.
2: But that really opened up a lot of players' eyes to the maple bats. And so, you know, that generation in the early 2000s, a lot of players shifted over to maple bats. And then more recently, in the last 5-10 years, players have been swinging birch bats. So mm-hmm. Now maple is now number one. Birch is number two. And then ash is a very distant number three. So just naturally, players have shifted away from ash, which is good because, like you mentioned earlier, ash is much more difficult to come by these days.
0: Well, now, what is the main property you're looking for in the wood in a bat? Does it need to be real dense grain? Does it need to be pretty stiff, pretty strong, pretty solid? What are we looking for?
2: Yeah, so I think you hit it right on the head there. So you want a hardwood, right? So you have to have nice, strong. You want good hardwood. So anything like pine or anything like that wouldn't work well.
0: No.
2: But so those three are all good hardwoods. The other balance there too is you want lightweight, right? You have pitchers that are going to throw at you 90, 95, now 100 miles an hour, you know, these fastballs coming at you. So you want that balance of strength and as light of a weight as you can to be able to bring that bat around and be able to catch up to those 95-mile-per-hour fastballs.
0: Thing about the Louisville Slugger Museum, it does say and factory. So you have part of the operation up there on the New York-Pennsylvania border, but what exactly do you have going at the factory in Louisville?
2: Yeah, so the up in Pennsylvania, that's where our mills are. So that's where the trees are processed, and they turn the trees into what's called billets, those cylinders that we're going to make the baseball bats. But they don't make any of the bats up there in Pennsylvania. Every single wooden Louisville Slugger baseball bat is made right on site in 800 Main Street in Louisville, Kentucky. And so all that wood, as those raw material comes in from our mills and from Pennsylvania, we'll process that. And so that's really the highlight of people's experience when they come visit us. We have an amazing museum. We've got a lot of other great attractions to come visit us. It's all one ticket. But the highlight people tell us over and over again is when they get a guided tour of the factory. And we'll walk them right through the heart of the floors of the factory. And
0: wow.
2: They get to hear the machines buzzing and the wood chips flying. And we're making, you know, all the bats. And what's really neat is anytime there's a factory tour going through, we're running production. So every factory tour will see production.
0: And that's Monday through Sunday. 7 days a week, right?
2: Correct. Yeah, we run 7 days a week, 9 to 5 Monday through Saturday, and then Sunday our hours are tweaked a little bit. We do 10 a.m. to 4 p.m. on Sundays.
0: Well, now you've talked a little bit about the manufacturing part, and you get to see the bats being manufactured, but there's more to the tour than just watching the bats being made, isn't there?
2: There sure is, Dave. So we have a great main museum where there's some amazing bats, lots of history going all the way back to the 1880s, right up to today's modern players and everything in between. One of the highlights of that main museum, one of my favorite exhibits, is an exhibit we have called Hold a Piece of History.
0: Hmm.
2: And in that exhibit, we encourage our fans to come in, our visitors to come in, and they can hold game-used bats. And I'm talking some of the greatest bats from the greatest players of

0: bottles of bats. You know, a lot of baseball fans think a bat is a bat, right? It's just one going to be one or two shapes, but that's not quite the case.
1: No.
0: Over the years, players have designed thousands of different models, and up until the 1980s, we were still turning bats by hand. Our craftsmen, because there were so many different models, that the most efficient way for our craftsmen to do it was to do it on a lathe, and they would line up a model bat in front of them and use a master template, you know, a master model to make an exact replica of that bat. And so all those original master models, over 3,000 of those master models, live in our bat vault, and that's part of the ticket experience as well. So we encourage our fans to come in and check out our bat vault. We run tours all day long of the bat vault as well, and you can see all the entire evolution of the bats over the years. And it's really neat to see different model, different handles and knobs, and there's some, you know, some more traditional ones, but players have experimented with all kinds of funky different shapes over the years too, which is pretty neat to see.
2: Well, the players are pretty superstitious about their bats and the shape, and it's, as you mentioned before, the very start of the little slugger back in the Fall City Slugger was a gentleman on a baseball team who just got that superstition about this bat is my wonder weapon, and I'm going to go right back to the Hillrich family and get another one. Question I got for you is, you've got the pattern back there for Babe Ruth and Lou Gehrig and Stan the Man and all of those guys, don't you?
0: We sure do. Yeah, you name them. Over 80% of the hitters in the Baseball Hall of Fame have been under contract with our company. So we've got some of the greatest names and some of the made bats for a lot of different players.
2: Is there any chance Major League is ever going to abandon the wooden bat for, dare I say it, the aluminum stick?
0: No, I don't anticipate that anytime soon. You know, especially with the size of today's modern players, these players are so big. And you know, the if they were to swing an aluminum bat in a regular game, they would be launching these baseballs into orbit. I think it wouldn't be safe for us fans to be in the stadium. So I don't anticipate that happening anytime soon.
2: Well, I had heard the fact that is the major consideration, is the ball comes off that aluminum bat so fast that it is dangerous for players on the receiving end of that. So, well, I'm looking.
0: It just doesn't make the same noise, right? There's nothing better than that crack of the wooden bat.
2: No, the ping doesn't quite make it.
0: It doesn't work for me.
2: Tell you what, we have run way over my time allocation, but once again, Monday through Saturday, 9 to 5, Saturday, 10 to 4, the Louisville Slugger Museum and Factory. You guys are located at 800 West Main Street, right in downtown Louisville. How do I get there from Lexington?
0: Yeah, just hop on 64, or about an hour and 20 minutes west, and we're right on Main Street.
2: Okay, and there is parking. You've got a parking garage right there. And do I need to make a reservation ahead of time?
0: So we encourage you to make a reservation. You can buy your tickets ahead of time, but you don't have to. We do run factory tours about every 10 minutes during summertime. So there's always space available. We can always pop people on if they show up. But we encourage you, if you want to lock in your time, to buy your tickets ahead of time.
2: Okay, and the way to do that is to hit your website, which is sluggermuseum.com, Slugger Museum, all one word. .com, and I'm guessing you can get your tickets there, right?
0: That's correct.
2: Outstanding. PJ Shelley, Education and Programming Manager at the Louisville Slugger Museum and Factory, thank you so much for your time. It has been amazing and informative. Thank you.
0: Thank you so much, Dave. Go Cats.
2: There you go. We're going to do sports and weather together in just a moment.
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WVLK. We're going to do a little sports. We're going to do a little weather. We're going to do them together, and we're going to do it right now. Cincinnati Reds in action last night. They defeated the St. Louis Cardinals by the score of 4-2. They go at it again tonight at 7:15 p.m. The Rockies beat the Brewers 5-2, so the Reds did make up a game. They're getting a little bit closer. Not quite chewing on the heels of the Brewers just yet, but we always maintain hope in our hearts. LeBron James is going to Philadelphia. Yeah, LeBron James announced his last decision. He's signing a 2-year, $8 million contract with the Philadelphia 76ers. Chiefs quarterback Patrick Mahomes has achieved his next check mark. According to the Chiefs medical staff and Dr. Dan Cooper, the Dallas Cowboys head team physician, who performed a surgery to repair Patrick's ACL and LCL in the quarterback's left knee, said on Wednesday he is ready to fully participate in camp. So Kansas City is going, yay! The Green Bay Packers, however, got not quite as happy a story. Their president, CEO Ed Policy, said that adjustments might be necessary as the NFL's only publicly owned franchise attempts to remain financially competitive in the long term. The Packers have reported an operating loss in a non-pandemic year for the first time since 1990 fiscal year, though the team's overall net income was up 54.8%. And again, they are publicly owned. If you go up to Green Bay, all kinds of people up there own shares in the Packers. It's literally their team. So we wish the Packers all of the very best of luck in their attempts to get in the black. You know? Oh, yeah. We got weather coming your way in a moment.

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Today, it's going to be increasing clouds with a high near 84 degrees. We have got tonight a chance of showers, thunderstorms. It's going to be mostly cloudy with a low around 68 degrees. Tomorrow, Sunday, going to be mostly sunny with a high near 90. And on Monday, it's going to be mostly sunny with a high near 93 degrees. Right at the moment, looking out the accurate weather window, I tell you, it's clear out there, but it is hazy. In fact, the haze seems to be picking up a little bit, so keep an eye on things for you. At the moment, the Weather Whacker radar doesn't show any precipitation. I will carefully scan that a little better here, right at the moment, we've got no precipitation in central Kentucky. 65 degrees, 87% humidity at your official weather station, 97.3 FM WVLK.

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1: 7:57 at 97.3 FM WVLK on a Saturday morning. I got to tell you that I have just about run out of my allocation of time, so I'm going to have to wander off somewhere in Radioland and turn it over to the news at the top of the hour. And on the other side of that, it's going to be two great hours of gardening information with Bo Spicer on the Flower Power Hours here from 8 until 10. And if you have gardening questions, we have answers. And then at 10 o'clock, it's Tommy Big B Baker with Home Hotline right here. 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

And I'm not lying. If I'm lying, I'm dying. This is Dave Kessling saying thanks for being along on this Saturday morning, letting me be part of your Saturday morning. I appreciate it tremendously. We're going to do it all over again next week. Yeah. So anyway, this is Uncle Dave saying thanks for being along. Behave yourself. And the news is next. Got it? Good.

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1: Charm. I'm Daria Albinger, Fox News. After the first one abruptly ended in gunfire, the White House Correspondents' Dinner was finally held last night.
2: As I said 3 months ago, the show must go on. We were backstage, and we both wanted to just have it go on, whether it was 2 o'clock, 3 o'clock in the morning, it didn't matter.
1: More from Fox's Christina Coleman.
3: First jokes was about HHS Secretary RFK Jr., who has been known to make some headlines over roadkill.
2: Delicious beef tenderloins, very special beef. And I want you all to know that Bobby Kennedy is right here. Personally ran over the cow in his car.
3: And he also roasted California Senator Adam Schiff, who he has mocked many times before, and he certainly didn't hold back.
2: I hate some people. You know, I shouldn't say this. I'm not supposed to hate. I'm supposed to love everybody. But he's a terrible person.
3: He did address the safety and security concerns and gave a big shout out to the U.S. Secret Service and law enforcement and just thanking them for protecting and serving and keeping everybody safe.
1: The gunman, Cole Allen, is still being held. The president says the U.S. is locked and loaded as he mulls a massive strike against Iran. Fox's Jared Halperin.
4: Despite 2 weeks of sustained strikes from both the U.S. and Iran, President Trump says talks between the two countries are continuing.
2: They cannot have a nuclear weapon. If they have even a thought of a nuclear weapon, we will just continue to go at much higher levels. But we are talking right now, and we'll see what comes of it.
4: The president says he could still order a massive strike on Iran, but also tells reporters, despite the upcoming midterm elections, he is in no hurry, adding, we have to do it right. At the White House, Jared Halpern, Fox News.
1: And again, there have been nearly 2 weeks of U.S. strikes on Iran. 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
12: Partly sunny today. It's going to be a little bit more humid. We'll be up into the mid-80s. Partly cloudy, mild tonight, mid-60s. Partly sunny, muggier tomorrow, upper 80s to around 90. Small storm chance late in the day. Mostly sunny, hot on Monday. We're in the low 90s and muggy. I'm Chief Meteorologist Bill Mack on Lexington's News, Traffic, and Weather Station. 97.3 FM WVLK.
13: Where right at the moment in downtown Lexington, we've got kind of hazy-looking skies. No clouds, which is good. Looking on the weather whacker radar here, Don't have any precipitation in central Kentucky, but there is a system of light showers out to the west of Louisville, slowly tracking their way this way. So we'll keep an eye on that for you. We're at 65 degrees downtown right now at your official weather station, 97.3 FM, WVLK.

0: And at 8:05 on a Saturday morning, it is time once again for Bo Spicer and the Flower Power Hours. Bo joins us in just a moment, but first I want to tell you, phone lines are open, 859-253-5959. Also, you can reach us on the Stuttgart Motors text line, 859-253-5959. 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My name's Dave Kessling here in the studio, and now joining us remotely is Mr. Bo Spicer. Good morning, Bo.
1: Good morning, Dave.
0: How are you, buddy?
1: I'm always good. How are you all today?
0: I tell you what, I'm doing mighty fine, okie dokie, and real good myself. So I'm glad that we're both on the same page here. We're both rocking and rolling, are we not?
1: Oh, yeah. Oh, yeah. We're always rocking and rolling.
0: Of course, now here's the question. Is Lieutenant Dan rocking and rolling with us?
1: Oh, he's going wherever we're going.
0: Outstanding. And again, as so many people have asked me, what is your caffeine level at the moment?
1: Oh, through the roof. It's always going up.
0: All right. So you're in good shape. You're rocking and rolling. All right. I like it a lot. Now, I want to talk to you about the weather, which has been, again, weird. But, what do you think? What's your verdict? You were telling me that this week a number of weather questions have come in. So tell me all about it.
1: Well, we're starting to get I don't want to say negative because I don't like being negative, but a lot of issues that have come in weather related. And when you look at, what we've been through the last little bit with all the rain, the severity of the weather, it's made for a really odd year, a really, really odd year. So going forward, the next little bit, it looks pretty decent. I mean, we're kind of back into that, and it's not really July, August weather, but it's getting there, high 80s, low 90s with little chance of rain, just, 20 to 30% over the next 10 days. And so with that being said, I think, that's kind of the weather we've been after without the severity. We've had weather that went from super wet to super hot and then back to super wet, and then the last 2 days felt like October. So, getting back into the swing of things where it's nice and even, I think we're going to see some things kind of turn around in the gardens and in flower beds if you've had some issues, and kind of put a good spin on the middle of summer here.
0: Okay, that sounds good. But the question I've got for you, something my wife pointed out to me, she says, because I hadn't brought up the subject she did. She says, I think that Mother Nature's clock is really goofed up this year. And I said, why do you say that? And he says, well, because acorns are starting to fall on the car. And I'm going, it does seem a little early for acorns. What do you think?
1: Way too early. And you could be seeing a lot of things. An acorn tree will reject some of the acorns if it thinks it needs to. So what you'll end up with is, this time of year, weather up and down, and it'll start rejecting a percentage of the tree or of the nuts. Mm. So that's probably what you're seeing. Okay. You'll probably see a little bit now and then a lot going forward.
0: All right, so the oak trees are going, well, I like this one, but I don't like that one. So that one goes, right?
1: You got it. That's okay. Exactly right.
0: So it's not necessarily the clocks are messed up. It's just that's kind of normal action, right?
1: Normal action. They're just trying to preserve what they can to help make it to fall when it's appropriate for them to be dropping.
0: Okay, so the squirrels are going, yay, right?
1: Actually, you probably not, because you know
0: really?
1: the inside of the nut might not be fully developed yet.
0: Oh.
1: And so in doing so, it doesn't have the nutrition or the starch level
0: yeah.
1: or the sugar level that they need to be edible and enjoy them.
0: Okay, and so it has no value to them to try to store them for the winter time because there's
1: correct.
0: Just nothing there. Don't got right.
1: Don't got it.
0: That's something else. How about the tomatoes? How are they doing at the moment?
1: You know, we had this question earlier in the year, in the week about tomatoes, and asked, you know, what I thought. And I think the people who are doing real good, but the ones that are struggling are really struggling.
0: Well, what's the dividing point there?
1: When they were planted.
0: Oh.
1: I think the ones that planted early might be struggling a little bit more, and the reason for that is because we did have such extreme in the weather, and so that negatively affects, you know, tomatoes, peppers, things like that. And so in doing so, I think if you plant it early, it probably took the plants a little bit longer to come out and start looking good.
0: Okay. So, ultimately, is your production going to be off with these slow, late bloomers or not?
1: Well, yeah, your production is going to be slower. So, what, you know, something that normally should have taken, let's say, 90 days might take 110, 120 or something like that.
0: Okay.
1: It's just odd. Now, also people who have wet gardens, you know, if you're in an area that stays moist or wet for a long period of time, then I think this year you're not just a little bit wet. I think you're a lot wet, and that's going to really make the garden struggle too.
0: Is that because they don't like wet feet, or because it just makes that powdery mildew go crazy?
1: Well, the answer is yes on both of those. They don't necessarily like wet feet. They need to dry out between, you know, water, but also mildews and mold, stuff like that, run rampant.
0: Hmm. Okay, so you need to stay on top of that because, as we've mentioned earlier, you know, the powdery mildew is not only kind of cosmetically not so good, but it really whacks the plant too, doesn't it?
1: It does. And, you know, it's hard for a plant to recover from that. You can stop it. If you stop it early, perfect. But, you know, this time of year, you're just trying to catch your tail the entire time. So, it's just one of those things where, you know, it's easy to fix. Majority of your fungicides fix it, but it takes it so long to recover.
0: Okay. And as you mentioned before, we're kind of pushing the season a little bit here. So if you've got any interruption in the development of the tomatoes, that, you know, could be on a plant that's already a bit stressed out, right?
1: That's right. And, you know, when you're this wet, it definitely can spread so much faster, too.
0: Ooh.
1: So, you know, it's one of those things where there's nothing to stop it. It just keeps running rampant. And so, you know, things like vegetable plants and things like that, like tomatoes and peppers, what you want to do is, you know, kind of trim those branches that are close to the ground up. That's going to be ideal. And also, try to fix any type of drainage that you can to help it. A lot of times in gardens, that's not a possibility during the middle of the season, but if it is, then, you know, that's a big thing. And then, of course, the last one is going to be applying something like a fungicide. Now, do note that, you know, your organic fungicides do work, your coppers and your neem oils and stuff like that. They just take a lot longer to work. So, do note that if you're not getting the results that you want, then you might have to switch to something else.
0: Okay. The other thing about that, too, is if you've got a perpetually low area that you're trying to run a garden in, and you just, I mean, just piling dirt on it is not necessarily going to improve the contour of the land, if you will.
1: Correct.
0: Would you want to go with a mounded garden or a raised garden if you've got that kind of a problem, or would you just bite the bullet and do some landscape adjustment?
1: Well, you could do a raised bed, That would be a good one. A mounded garden would be a good one. Anything that's going to help dissipate that water to a lower spot in the lawn. Those are going to be great ideas. And, you know, they take a little bit of effort, but you're going to get a lot better results. That being said, if it's extreme, like the area stays not just a little wet, but just stays wet all the time, then we need to reevaluate where our garden is.
0: Okay. So regardless of how much sun it gets, the wet feet thing is a real detriment to good vegetable production, right?
1: It's the worst thing you can have.
0: Unless you're into cattails, and I don't think anybody is into cattails that much, right?
1: Not no more.
0: There you go. Liz, we're going to take a pause. We're going to be back. I want to remind you our phone lines are open, 859-253-5959. We have also got the Stuttgart Motors text line available for you at 859-253-5959. Bo, I will see you on the other side, okay?
1: Sounds great.
0: All right. 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Today, it's going to be increasing clouds as the day goes on with a high near 84 degrees. Tonight, it's going to be a chance of showers and thunderstorms, mostly cloudy, with a low around 68. Tomorrow, Sunday, going to be mostly sunny, a high near 90. And then on Monday, mostly sunny, with a high near 93. Right at the moment, got kind of hazy skies out there. They're clear, but hazy. We've got nothing in the form of precipitation in central Kentucky on the radar. And we're at 65 degrees downtown right now at your official weather station, 97.3 FM, WVLK.
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0: 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Got 68 degrees downtown, and you're in tune with the Flower Power Hours with Bo Spicer. Bo, I've got to ask you, what kind of pests are starting to rear their ugly heads in a season for them?
1: Well, you know, pest-wise, it's actually been a fairly mild year for bugs in most spots. I've seen some issues with, you know, early on it was rose slugs, but they happened because of the warm weather in May. They happened so early that it was abnormal. And then on top of that, outside of that, you know, June bugs and Japanese beetles weren't horrible. Hmm. They were there, but they weren't horrible compared to some other years. So in that regards, you know, the weather might be kind of kind to us in that regards, but, lately it's just your normal stuff, you know, your mealybugs and your scale, but not in excessive amounts like we have seen in years past.
0: Okay. So you're saying the June bugs and the Japanese beetles, they are not going to come back, right?
1: Correct. Not this season.
0: All right. Outstanding. What about lawn buddies? Anything out in the lawn going nuts at this time?
1: Well, lawns have been a thing of content this year, if you ask me. The reason I say that is, you know, weeds are always going to be a problem. But a lot of your lawn issues, people haven't had, and people have nice, deep, green, lush lawns right now due to the weather and the amount of precipitation we're getting. So you know, if you're a lawn guy, in some respects, you're kind of thrilled with what we've been given this year. Other people, not so much. I understand.
0: Yeah.
1: And we have been having a little bit of call-ins for nuts hedge. That's one that just started coming back in. That's definitely out there. But
0: okay, so I need to go find the record, Sedgehammer, right?
1: That's right. It's an easy one to get rid of.
0: Okay.
1: You just got to get that product, Sedgehammer, or Sedge Control. There's a bunch of them out there, and then go from there.
0: All right. I have a 10-year-old wildfire black gum. Would it be okay to cut back some lower branches so that we can mow underwater? How should we do the cuts?
1: Well, if you're just trimming off a branch here or there so you can get under it, you're not going to hurt anything at all at any point in the season. You don't want to go out there and do haircuts and stuff like that right now, but just a simple trim is A-okay. Take it back as far as you can. Make sure you cut it somewhere around, either in a fork or back at the where it connects into the main trunk or leader, and then you're good to go.
0: All right. How far up can you go without causing any problems?
1: Well, you know, the big thing is you just don't want to cutting a bunch right now. You know, mow it so you can get under it and just stop there.
0: Okay. Because really, we're kind of in the peak of the energy storage season, aren't we?
1: We are. And, you know, if for whatever reason we do turn off dry or we do turn off super hot, you don't want that plant to go through stress. So trim out what you need down there and you'll be fine.
0: Okay. And that, generally speaking, goes with everything right at the moment. You don't want to be trimming on anything too much, do you?
1: Well, you know, you don't want to be giving there anything big haircuts. You know, if you have to, whatever the reason might be, okay, that's fine. You have to. But to be a good horticulturalist or gardener, you know, you're going to wait until we get closer to the fall for majority of your stuff. And with your deciduous stuff, you're going to wait until after it starts losing its leaves. Now, the little asterisk that goes with everything is to make sure that, you know, your oak leaf hydrangeas, or if you have any other hydrangeas that bloom on old wood, that you trim those as soon as they're done blooming. So if they finish trimming next week or blooming next week, then you go in there and you trim them. But that's kind of the asterisk in there.
0: Okay. That brings up another thing. I saw this week when I was out driving around. There was one area where the trees have grown right up to the sidewalk, and it's a case where the trees had, no, they got the nice canopy. They're, you know, 15, 20-foot tall trees, but they've kind of bushed out, and they're all over the sidewalk. And, you know, what is the official story on that? You're the homeowner is responsible for keeping that sidewalk passable, right?
1: So LFUCGs do have some regulations pertaining to that and some for the street trees and their branches. And don't quote me on this, but I think off my memory that above a sidewalk, it has to be trimmed to 8 foot, and above a street, it has to be trimmed to 12.
0: Mm.
1: So, and let me look it up. It's on LFUCG's website.
0: Okay.
1: All that information is easily obtained. But you do need to trim them.
0: Let me interrupt you for a second. Not only the vertical clearance, the plants that I saw, but also horizontal. I mean, it was like a solid wall had grown out to the sidewalk. So you not only had the overhead, you've got the, you know, shoulder type thing going on too. How far does that have to go back?
1: Well, so when I say 8 foot, I mean, even wide, if it's bushy, you have to be able to walk under it and have an 8 foot clearance underneath of it. So if it's grown out bushy, it's got to be, you know, the sidewalk up and then 8 foot high.
0: Okay.
1: It can't impede into, you know, what would be foot traffic or traffic.
0: Okay.
1: So
0: you're talking it has to go 8 feet back from the edge of the sidewalk also?
1: No. I think on that, it just has to be done with the sidewalk.
0: Okay.
1: You know, it can't impede. It could be a tunnel, I think, but, you know, you don't want that. Now, that being said, it would behoove you as a homeowner to make sure you put this on your things to do and not the city's things to do.
0: Mm-hmm.
1: Because the city, if it gets bad enough that the city gets called in, they're just going to come in there and do whatever they need to do the fastest they can do it and get gone. They are not going to care about the aesthetic, and they're not going to care that you might not like it. So if it's something that's happening, you want to take that on yourself and make sure that you get it done, or you do it, have somebody come out and do it. So,
0: okay. So in other words, if the city comes out, they're going to bring their chainsaw and a tape measure, and that's the only consideration, right?
1: That is it. Yep. Okay. You have no say in it.
0: Okay. Phone lines are open, 859-253-5959. Also, Stuttgart Motors text line available, 859-253-5959. Bo, we're going to take a little pause, and we're going to be back on the other side, okay?
1: Sounds good.
0: Caffeination level is?
1: What's that?
0: Caffeination level is?
1: Going through the roof.
0: Oh, that's what I like to hear, man. I'll see you on the other side, all right?
1: All right.
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8: Here's your Lakes 18 Storm Tracker forecast. The week partly sunny. Today it's going to be a little bit more humid. We'll be up into the mid-80s. Partly cloudy, mild tonight, mid-60s. Partly sunny, muggier tomorrow, upper 80s to around 90. Small storm chance late in the day. Mostly sunny, hot on Monday. We're in the low 90s and muggy. I'm Chief Meteorologist Bill Mack on Lexington's News Traffic and Weather Station, 97.3 FM, WVLK.
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21: I read this interesting story the other day, which was written by a colleague of mine, about why so-called, quote, admin nights are the new book club for busy adults. Now, I learned this is a term coined by journalist Chris Collin, who wrote about this life hack in the Wall Street Journal. An admin night is when people come together for a night, a fun night, while holding one another accountable to an assignment. The ones usually considered back burner tasks, the ones that you've been putting off. The person you choose to do an admin night with matters a lot because that's your accountability partner. That's what one person told us. People love the social aspect because it can bring these boring tasks to light, make them feel more fun, and where you go matters as well. You need to have enough space and hopefully not too many distractions. And again, don't forget to leave some time for fun. I'm Dr. Sanjay Gupta, helping you live a better life.

0: 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And Bo Spicer is nearby. Our phone lines are even closer at 859-253-5959 or our Stuttgart Motors text line, 859-253-5959, with any questions you might have. But, Bo, if they've got a picture they want to send in, don't send it here, right?
1: That's right. You've got a couple of options there. Click on any of our social media. It doesn't matter which one. Just click on it and click that contact button. That'll get you taken care of. Or go to our website. Click on that website. And then at that point, click contact us, and there'll be some options there for an email. That's the easiest way to get to us without having to bring me a sample.
0: Okay, sounds good. What's going on at the store today?
1: All right, we are in full summer mode. We understand that people go on vacation, come back, and, well, they've got some issues, or maybe a planter got missed, or maybe the storm got it. So we run some sales throughout summer season. And this week, they change every Thursday. So this weekend, we have at Lily of the Valley, all annuals are 50% off. Annuals are 50% off. That is a great deal. That includes, you know, 4-inch, bigger plants. It doesn't matter. There's a good selection down there. Also, down at Lily of the Valley, trees and shrubs are 30% off. So you can go down there and get you into some hydrangeas or something like that at a reasonable price. And you know, the hydrangeas look absolutely amazing right now. Absolutely amazing. So those are some great options. Those are the sales at Lily of the Valley only. At Lansdowne, we're doing something a little bit different. At Lansdowne, we are doing hanging baskets, $25. Sorry, $25. They're normally $32. And then we're doing annuals, 5 annuals for $30. So that gets them down there about 30% off or so there. So too easy to get to locations. Come see us, 2269 Vince Road at Lily Valley. And then Lansdowne in the Lansdowne Shopping Center. That's in front of Malone's and Drake's on Tate's Creek inside the Circle right there in Lansdowne Shopping Center.
0: Okay, what are your hours again?
1: We're open from 9 to 6, and then 11 to 5 tomorrow.
0: All right. That sounds outstanding, real good, and mighty fine. I like it.
1: Yeah, sure.
0: I'm going to ask you, you know, what about some of the other crafts? We fixate on tomatoes, and I guess that's really, when it comes to vegetable gardens, that's the main thing a lot of people have out there when they want to grow local stuff is they're growing the tomatoes. You don't hear so much about them growing lettuce or cabbage, that kind of stuff. But what about things like strawberries? Is there a lot of activity in the strawberry world out there, or is that not quite making
1: it? Well, on a homeowner level, not really. Strawberries can take a lot of space, and people don't have space. Now, they are what I call hobbyists when we come to things like strawberries, and that means, you know, hanging baskets or maybe a bed here or there. But as far as just a big bed of strawberries, not really. It used to be a really, really huge thing.
0: Mm-hmm.
1: But now not so much. I mean, people either have A, small beds, or B, like a hanging basket or a patio pot full of them. And in doing so, you get a good crop, but you know, it's not consistent. So
0: okay. So if you're,
1: yeah, but strawberries are great. I think everybody should plant them.
0: Oh, cool. That brings us to the other one that really takes up some space, and it takes up some dedication, and it takes up pretty good square footage, is the old asparagus patch. What about that?
1: Asparagus, you know, it has a high input cost, and so some people don't do it because it has a high input cost. But once it's established and in, then you're good. And it's, you know, it is a perennial, so it'll just keep on keeping on as long as you take care of it like a perennial for years to come. It's one of those plants that if you like the asparagus and you eat a lot of it, then it'll be very, very, what would be the word there? You would get a lot
0: it's
1: out.
0: It's very convenient.
1: A lot
0: it's,
1: out.
0: Yeah.
1: Yeah, yeah, very convenient, and you would get a lot out of it. But if it's not, if it's something you're just doing to do and you don't enjoy eating it, it's probably something you want to pass on.
0: Yeah.
1: It's very easy. It's very easy to grow.
0: But you got to stay on top of it, though, don't you? Because if you don't.
1: Well, you've got to pick it. Yeah, you got to pick it and try not let it go to, you know, to bolt or to flower. But, you know, if you can do that, then, yeah, I mean, it's an easy product or an easy plant to harvest. And you can get a lot of enjoyment out of it for a long period of time.
0: But then again, if you don't keep in front of it there, if you do allow it to get woody, does that ruin the entire thing or not?
1: Well, once it goes woody, you just, you know, you're waiting for new shoots to come on. If you let the plant go really woody over a long period of time, then at that point, you know, it's probably done for the season. But you know, you can get months worth of good effect on it.
0: Okay. So there's no way, I mean, you've got kind of a downside to letting it go woody, but it's not fatal. It will start sprouting up. Yeah. You can still get more crop out of it if you just allow it.
1: Yeah. And
0: it
1: then
0: time.
1: You know, where it is a perennial, where it is a perennial the next year, it is good to go.
0: You know, you were talking about people don't have a lot of, a lot of space for some things. Strawberries, for example, you say take a large footprint. Of course, now, if you got something like watermelon or squash, that's kind of a large footprint too, isn't it?
1: It is. It is. The big thing is making sure you understand the space that you do have. Coming in there, you know, in a postage stamp lawn or something like that, you might not want to plant things like, you know, pumpkins or watermelon or something like that. But if you know, if you got the space, then go for it. And to kind of clarify, when I say, you know, that strawberries take up a big footprint, if you can plant them in patio pots or something of that nature. You just don't get the amount that you would want. You know, if you plant something that is a June-bearing strawberry, mm-hmm. you're going to get one or two crops out of it, and then after that, they're done. So you just, you know, you don't get a lot out of it in small containers. You have to have a big bed to get quantity out of it.
0: Okay, so if you've got, you know, if you've got a couple square feet, I mean, how many strawberries per square foot are you really talking about production? Two or three or five or six?
1: Probably a little bit more than that, but not much more. I mean, if you had a patio pot of strawberries, you might get a quart, I mean, or something like that. You could, I mean, maybe a little more. If they're ever-bearing, maybe a little bit more.
0: Okay, so, I mean, you got one or two shortcakes worth, but not much more than that,
1: exactly.
0: Right? Okay.
1: Exactly. Well, if you're me, they don't never make it to the counter, so.
0: You just pop those bad boys right in there, huh?
1: That's right. Yep.
0: Okay.
1: Yep. It's Mother Nature's popcorn.
0: Well, you know, a lot of people have that regard for, like, the blackberries and the blueberries and so forth. They kind of look at that as popcorn, too, don't they?
1: Yeah, you got that right. And that's another one. Like, you can, you know, blueberries and blackberries, they take space. It's not, you know, if you've got space, then you're fine. This conversation doesn't apply to you. But a lot of your homeowners want to plant. And I'm always trying to push you to plant new plants, but we got to be a little bit realistic. And, you know, we got homeowners that want to plant, let's say, blackberries or blueberries. You've got to have the space. If you just want one as a hobby and you're like, hey, it's just fun to say I have some blackberry, you know, canes, that's fine. But if you're expecting any amount of production, you got to have space.
0: Okay. And the thing is that they do tend to really kind of, what's the word I'm looking for? Invasive, is that the word?
1: Well,
0: once you get them started, they just kind of keep going, don't they?
1: They need some, they need some space.
0: Okay. Same go for raspberries or?
1: Well, Raspberries and blackberries, yes. I mean, you can maintain them in a bed. They're not going to be aggressive and take over anything, by no means.
0: Mm-hmm.
1: But they do need to get production to get the amount that you would, want to, I guess the word would be to have enough to share.
0: Okay.
1: You need space.
0: Okay, so if they make it out of the lawn and actually make it to the kitchen without getting intercepted on the way, right?
1: That's right.
0: Okay.
1: That's right.
0: What about the birds? Are they bad for that kind of thing? I mean, do they really love that stuff, don't they?
1: They do, but I mean, the thing is plant. It's the same thing. Plant enough that it's not an issue.
0: So give Mother Nature her share, right?
1: That's right. The 10%. It's the tax.
0: Okay. So that it really sounds kind of like a restriction on the tomatoes. Everybody kind of has an idea what kind of footprint they need. You start getting out of tomatoes, then you start getting kind of, what are the calculations here? It's like if I'm thinking about maybe doing some green beans there, what kind of space do I need for that?
1: Well, green beans, if you can get you a good 15, 20-foot row of green beans, that's going to be all the green beans you'd ever want a year. Green beans, the thing about green beans is they come in different forms. You can have bush beans or you can have pole beans. And even in restricted spaces, you can have a great crop if you kind of plan it accordingly. I do think that being creative sometimes on using the space is key, especially, like green beans. But see, you don't have the space for bush beans. You can do pole beans, and you can build you a neat little structure that they can grow on and still get good production.
0: Okay. If you got a good agreement with your neighbors about your fence, your chain link fence between property, can you use that to espaliate things like, grapes or not?
1: I mean, you could for sure. I mean, I've seen it.

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6: And I want to tell you, at 8:49 on a Saturday morning, this is the final segment this hour of the Flower Power Hours. But never you fear, we're going to be back with an entire another hour immediately following the news at the top of the hour here on 97.3 FM WVLK. And Bo, you're here Monday through Friday with Jack Patty about 8:20 in the morning. We answer questions during the week, and of course, with us here for two great hours on a Saturday morning to get in-depth answers to questions. You kind of run out of time during the week, don't you?
7: You know, it does go fast. It does go fast, but we have a good time with it. Sometimes we answer a ton of questions, and so sometimes we just chit-chat. So it just really depends on the day and what we got coming in.
6: All right. I got a message in here. It says, you guys talking about all kinds of vegetables. You're talking about all kinds of shrubs. But you're not talking about succulents, and succulents love this kind of weather, don't they?
7: They do. And, you know, it really does. It does really interest me over the last little bit at how interested people have become in the in succulents. You know, years ago, it wasn't a thing. It didn't exist. People, it was just kind of a byproduct. But now it's come to the forefront, and it is the hot topic. Succulents do love this. The problem people run into with succulents, and I say this all the time, is that they love them to death. And I say that in a joking, playful manner, but in all honesty, that's what they do. They want to water them every time they water everything else, and it's not needed. It's one of those things where maybe you never water. With as much precipitation that we've had outside, you might not water at all. In the house, you might water once a month.
6: If that,
7: and they just thrive on that.
6: Mm-hmm.
7: A lot of times, if you have them in a place like a bathroom or even outside in an area that gets a lot of humidity, they do fine on their own. They pull that humidity out of the air, and that's all the moisture they need to survive and be happy.
6: Because they're desert plants. That's what they're used to.
7: They are.
6: Do they require a lot of sun, though? Or, as you said, you can grow the succulents indoors, and they do pretty well. Do you need a sunlight for them indoors or not?
7: Well, they need at least really good indirect sun. They don't need to be in complete shade.

0: Really good indirect sun is key, or full sun if that's what is if that's what you can offer. Give it to them, full sun. But just making sure that you keep them dry is the key feature in all of succulents. The other part
1: Okay.
0: of succulents is this: is enjoy them for what they are. Don't try to rush them. They don't need a lot of fertilizer. They don't need a lot of care. They don't need a lot of up planting and things of that nature. They just need to be, left alone.
1: Yeah.
0: And it's a great plant if you've got, if you've got a young adult trying to get into plants, or that you're trying to get them into plants or something of that nature. It's a great starting point. A, they're easy to take care of. B, they look cool and different and unique. And well, to just be honest with it, it's the cool, trendy thing. They're on all of the social medias about plants and things. So you can have fun with them. You can mix them up and plant them in different, configurations, and they do absolutely wonderful.
1: And in fact, since you can grow them on gravel, you get you some colored gravel, you put some of these succulents on there, and you've got a real deal for an indoor plant, you know?
0: That's right.
1: Bo, I have a section of my garden I'm not using. Would there be any problems with going ahead and sowing my winter clover over that area now? Will I have to keep it mown down to keep it from going to seed?
0: Well, it depends on, the clover that you're planting. But yeah, I mean, you would have to keep it mowed just like anything else. But I mean, that wouldn't be too big of an issue. It's just adding a little bit space that you'll have to mow when you mow your yard.
1: Okay. So, and the clippings, you just leave them there. Is that good?
0: You leave them there, and they add nitrogen back to the soil. It's one of the few plants out there that, and the reason we use it in that situation is because it's one of the few plants that gives back to the soil in the means of nitrogen instead of takes away. So it's a great plant to use as a overwintering plant.
1: Okay, now we talk about a good idea, as you mentioned. It sort of fortifies the soil. It grows over the winter time. It's not too badly impacted by that sort of thing. And in the same category, what about winter wheat?
0: Well, it's the same category for sure.
1: Okay.
0: It's the same category, acts the same. You wouldn't want to be planting winter wheat now. You can do the clover, that'll be fine.
1: Is there any other winter cover but that besides those two? But that's the ones I've heard of most.
0: Yeah, those are the two that you're going to see primarily. I
1: Okay.
0: mean, there are other plants that are used as a winter crop throughout the nation, but in our area, winter wheat and clover.
1: Okay. How tough are those to find? You grow those from just sow seed, don't you?
0: Yeah, it's just seed. You can find it at any farm store. Any of our
1: Okay.
0: local farm stores will carry them.
1: Okay, because I'm guessing the farmers use quite a bit of that over the winter, don't they?
0: There is a lot of it. I mean, we produce one of the best hay and straw crops there is. So, I mean, there the seed is easily available.
1: All right. Well, that sounds good. Real quick, once again, you've got something going on at Lansdowne and at Lily of the Valley, and you got about 30 seconds to tell me about it.
0: Lily of the Valley sells 30% off trees and shrubs, 50% off annuals. That is Lily of the Valley only. Then at Lansdowne, the sales there are $25 baskets, normally $32.99, and annuals are 5 for $30. So come see us. Two great locations, 2269 Vince Road, and then Lansdowne and Lansdowne Shopping Center. That's in front of Malone's and Drake's inside the Circle on Tate Street.
1: All right, my man, you did it. I am very proud of you. Congratulations.
0: Yeah.
1: And we're going to take a break. I'm going to see you on the other side for another hour of the Flower Power Hours. Okay?
0: Sounds great.
1: All right. 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
22: On again, I'm Paul Stevens, Fox News. The White House Correspondents Association dinner was back on Friday night.
23: This time, the gathering in Washington was more subdued with a smaller crowd and tighter security. The dinner was abruptly halted back in April by a shooter at the Washington Hilton, but President Trump insisted the gathering continue.
24: So in this country, we believe in freedom of speech. We settle our differences not with bullets, but with open and vigorous debate. And no deranged loser with a gun will ever change that. We can't let that ever happen.
23: The president delivering a rambling speech that praised some journalists and took pot shots at others. Chris DeMeo, Fox News.
22: Following 13 straight days of U.S. military strikes against targets in Iran, the president now hinting he might launch a major strike, Fox's Chanley Painter.
25: He says the military is locked and loaded. Even as talks continue, President Trump says Tehran remains far from a deal. The New York Times reporting U.S. intelligence believes Iran's new supreme leader may be more open to pursuing a nuclear weapon. As concerns grow inside the administration that China and Russia could be enabling Tehran. Trump says both leaders have assured him they are not arming Iran.
26: I don't think they'd want to have me disappointed.
25: Meantime, the standoff is spreading at sea. The U.S. military says it disabled a second commercial ship after it allegedly ignored four warnings and tried to breach Iran's blockade.
22: And the president recently warning that Iranian civil infrastructure like power plants and bridges could also be targeted if attacks on commercial shipping in the Strait of Hormuz continue. Meantime, France using a massive specially adapted cargo plane to dump flame retardant on a wildfire that's forced the evacuation of tens of thousands of people, including some from suburbs in the wine region of Bordeaux. Fire crews digging trenches trying to slow that blaze down. America's listening to Fox News.
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31: Partly sunny today. It's going to be a little bit more humid. We'll be up into the mid-80s. Partly cloudy, mild tonight, mid-60s. Partly sunny, muggier tomorrow, upper 80s to around 90. Small storm chance late in the day. Mostly sunny, hot on Monday. We're in the low 90s and muggy. I'm Chief Meteorologist Bill Mack on Lexington's News Traffic and Weather Station. 97.3 FM, WVLK.
32: We're right at the moment in beautiful downtown Lexington. We've got some clouds developing here, so... A half blue sky, half cloud cover here, so clouds might be increasing just a little bit. Let's take a look at the radar. The radar indicates that there is an area of light precipitation in the Louisville area, and moving this way, there's a little light precipitation in Shelbyville. Coming across Interstate 64. So, again, it's very light precipitation according to the radar, but it is out there and it is moving this way. 71 degrees downtown right now at your official weather station, 97.3 FM WVLK. 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And be sure to say hi to Ms. Elaine and Mr. Bill when you're down there. My name's Dave Kessling, and on the horn is Bo Spicer. Good morning, Bo.
3: Good morning, Dave. How's Dave today?
32: I tell you what, I am wired up. I am fired up. How about you?
3: I am beyond fired up.
32: Well, I was going to say, you got a few milligrams of caffeine running in there helping you, don't you?
3: Milligrams? Is there a megagram?
32: Yeah, they call it a bunch, I think is the technical term.
3: Yeah.
32: So you got a bunch, huh?
3: We rolling down the road.
32: I hear you. Once again, I want to remind everybody, our phone lines are open at 859-253-5959. Also, the text line available, 859-253-5959. Got a quick text message, but it didn't quite squeal under the door before we got out of here last hour. Talking about the winter clover, and they say I'm using crimson clover out there in the flower bed. So are there other varieties, or is it crimson clover pretty much cover it all?
3: Well, you know, clover, there are different varieties of clover that provide different effects. A lot of it has to do with the size of the plant, and you know, white clover is primarily used. There are people who are now using micro clover. But as far as what I would call a winter crop, I don't know if I would do micro clover. I mean, that would be good throughout the rest of the season. It could be planted in a lawn or something like that. But, you know, white clover, crimson clover, clover.
32: Okay.
3: You're good to go.
32: Well, this micro clover, I'm glad you went there, because if you hadn't, I was. It is a kind of a thing that's starting up a little bit, is that you've got cooperation, kind of cohabitation between your fescue and some of that micro clover these days, and that's becoming a little more fashionable because, hey, you're growing your own fertilizer, right?
3: Yeah, pretty much. So micro clover, for people who don't know, is kind of a really tiny dwarf variety of clover. It is it's an extremely nice plant. You know, a great eco-friendly is going to be the word I use, eco-friendly alternative to a lot of fertilizers in your lawn. It gives back. People are underplanting their fescue with it now. And in a good lawn, it blends really, really well. Of course, you don't get, you know, that 100% same plant look, but at any distance, you can't tell the difference between it and a lawn just planted with straight fescue. So it's really neat. So to tell you what it does and why it is so neat is it pulls nitrogen out of the air, which is really neat. And nitrogen is in the air in microscopic amounts. And it converts it into basically a plant fertilizer that it puts back into its roots. It stays really, really low. It'll grow under your fescue. So it's not like the clover that we're used to where it'll just drown out your lawn. No, it'll actually intermingle together. And it really does help control weeds because of the way it grows and it mats. It chokes out a lot of that weed competition, but it'll leave your fescue alone. So it's a great plant.
32: All the way around. And that's the thing people don't understand is even though right now, if you take a deep breath, if you go and you suck in a big lung full of air, 78% of that you sucked in is nitrogen. But getting it into a form that the plants can use because they need it is not as easy as just, again, your plant is sitting there in 78% nitrogen gas, but it can't use it that way. It's got to be fixed, as they call it, and the clover can fix it into the soil. So,
3: Exactly. The other part of the micro clover that's really nice in lawns and is a great alternative to a single planted fescue lawn is that it holds up extremely well to traffic. Heavy foot traffic, dog paths, things like that. Dog paths are a little bit different, because with a dog, the reason you get trails and paths, like if you have privacy fence and they go around the fence and stuff like that, is not because of the consistent traffic per se. It's because of how a dog walks and runs. It digs in with its nails and it disturbs the soil. So dog trails are a little different. If it's just a high traffic area, walking holds up great, absolutely great. And it also holds up really well to urea. So if you've got consistent dog spots in the backyard, it'll hold up really well to that.
32: I've got another question for you. The clover, we've been talking it up. I mean, it's like free fertilizer and it is, unobtrusive. It kind of just sits there and does its thing without really being too obviously intrusive. Is it affected if you put that weed and feed down on your yard? Does that kill off the clover, or is it good with that?
3: It depends on what you're using. The answer, majority of the time, is yes. You no longer use that product. The weed and feed, if it's a weed seed inhibitor only, and the clover is already established, then no, you can use it. But if it is a weed killer, then no, you can't use it because it'll probably contain some type of 2,4-D or something of that, and that will kill clover.
32: Okay, and that is...
3: It's also you have to take a new mentality. Your mentality has to change if you ever try this practice, and the mentality now is, I am planting this so I don't have to use weed and feed. It suppresses weeds, and it puts nitrogen back in the soil. So the whole point of planting micro clover in your fescue lawn is so that you don't have to use weed and feed ever again.
32: Well, and I like the fact that you just mentioned that if you've got the clover as kind of an underplanting, I'm going to use that term because that's about right. But if you've got the clover as an underplanting, then it does tend to crowd out the weeds, because we've talked in the past about how the fact that you've got a good, solid, dense turf that will inhibit weeds, and you're saying that the clover just enhances that property, huh?
3: That's right. That's right. And it's always funny when I have the micro clover conversation with people in teachings and classes and stuff. Whenever we put down fescue or something like that, we're between 7 and 9 pounds per 1,000 square feet. That's a good cover ratio. Micro clover is between 0.5 pound and 0.75 pound per 1,000 square feet.
32: Ooh, the seeds on that, I'm guessing they're like celery seeds, right? Real teeny.
3: Oh, they're itty bitty. They are itty bitty.
32: Okay. And a little bit goes a long way. Okay, gotcha.
3: Yep.
32: Got a message in on the text line. Dear Bo, I was so touched by the memorial plaque for GB at Lily of the Valley. He was one of the hardest workers, and Gary, I've ever known. I've got a picture for my phone of it. So there you
3: go. Thank you very much. And the if you don't know Lily of the Valley down there, that property is the Shell property. Your Ag Commissioner, Jonathan Shell, is the owner now. His grandfather was G.B. Shell, one of the greatest farmers to ever live, if you ask a lot of people. And we dedicated to that garden center to him because it was his dream to have a nursery there and a greenhouse there. And so the greenhouse was there actually probably about 20 years ago. And it ran for a few years, and then because of medical stuff, they didn't run it anymore. And we renovated it and dedicated it to him. And, of course, we lost Gary back in January, and so it's dedicated to both of them now.
32: Of course, the nice thing about it is he got a chance to see the revitalized, rejuvenated garden center on that property. So I'm thinking that kind of – close the circle on that a little bit. So
3: yep.
32: That's
3: it,
32: all.
3: It sure did. It sure did. Yep.
32: We've been experiencing brittle branches on multiple trees, dwarf redbud, prairie fryer, crabapple, and serviceberry that die and break off at the center line. We are now having the same thing happen to our street trees, which are red maples. We are on a third of an acre. The bark on the bottom of the tree is peeling off. Any idea on what is causing this and what we can do to correct that problem?
3: Well, what you need to do is get an arborist out that does know things about fungal issues and diseases. Brittle branches on trees are typically caused by numerous things. Without having, you know, some tests done and stuff, it's hard to pinpoint. Causes could be severe drought. We don't have that this year. It could also be pest infections. Infestations. It could be pest, any number of bugs or so what you might have. It could also be fungal disease. You could have some type of fungal or bacterial issue going around. Call an arborist, have them come out. They might take samples to the extension office or the university. They might be able to ID it right there and get you treatment. So that's the route that you need to take on that.
32: Okay, we're going to take a break here, but before we do, speaking of one of our favorite arborists in town, he put out a post couple days ago and says, this is one of my favorites. And he had a picture of a big old tobacco bug crawling on his hat. So those are big caterpillars.
3: That's big caterpillars. That's funny.
32: Oh, yeah. So tell you what, we're going to take a pause. We're going to be back. Bo, are you up for that? Or
3: let's do it.
32: All right. Good man. We'll see you on the other side. Time right now, 919, 97.3 FM, WVOK. 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This is the Flower Power Hours on WVLK. Take a look now at the WVOK official three-day forecast. Today, we've got increasing clouds forecast, high near 84 degrees. Tonight, going to be a chance of showers and thunderstorms, mostly cloudy with a low around 68. Tomorrow, Sunday, going to be mostly sunny with a high near 90. And on Monday, it's going to be mostly sunny with a high near 93 degrees. Right at the moment, downtown Lexington, the cloud cover is increasing over what we had earlier this morning. Take a look at the latest update from the radar. We do have some light precipitation, according to the radar, moving into the area. It is to the west of Lawrenceburg and Frankfort at the moment, all over the Louisville area at the moment. So it has been moving along. It was to the west of Louisville earlier this morning, so it's moving rather quickly. So light precipitation is indicated moving into the area. We've got 71 degrees downtown right now at your official weather station, 97.3 FM, WVLK.
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14: A better life with Dr. Sanjay Gupta.
15: Even for people who fall asleep easily, staying asleep can be difficult. You wake up, your mind starts to race, you can't turn those thoughts off. Sleep experts say there are a few things you can try. Cognitive shuffling. That's when you choose a random, impersonal, non-emotional word. Then for each letter of that word, think of as many words that begin with each letter as you can before moving on to the next one. It distracts your brain from stress. It also mimics the fragmented thought patterns that usually occur as you drift off to sleep. Sensory grounding is something else. That's when you work through things you can hear, feel, see, smell, or taste. That helps you to be in the moment instead of dwelling on the past or the future. Or just do a mental walkthrough of a place you know well. Familiar but neutral imagery that can calm the brain. I'm Dr. Sanjay Gupta, helping you live a better life.
32: 590 AM, WVLK, Lexington. And the Flower Power Hours are in progress. Bo Spicer is here with us. Bo, you've got a little bit of a special thing going on down at the store today, do you not?
3: Oh, yeah, we are running a great sale. It's different at each shop, so pay attention. Down at Lily of the Valley, go see the Chipster down there at 2269 Vince Road. He's running two really good sales. One of them is all annuals are 50% off. Great, great sale right there. That means the whole greenhouse is pretty much 50% off. And then trees and shrubs are 30% off. So go out there, look at the hydrangeas. There's some beautiful ones out there right now. And you'll be able to get a great deal down there. Then at Lansdowne Shop located at the Lansdowne Shopping Center in front of Malone's and Drake's on Tate's Creek inside the Circle, you'll be able to get hanging baskets at $25 new from the grower. And then you'll also be able to do annuals, 5 for $30. So some great deals right there. Different sales at each shop, kind of mixing it up. That way it's just a little bit more fun that way. So come see us. Too easy to get to locations. We're there till 6 o'clock today and 11 to 5 tomorrow.
32: All right. What are your hours?
3: We're there till 6 o'clock today and 11 to 5 tomorrow.
32: Okay. I just want to make sure everybody's got that, you know, because sometimes people kind of go right past that. And they're saying, when's he open? So now you know.
3: That's right. Yeah, I understand.
32: Hey, Bo, you talked about the dreaded yellow disease last week. My ivy has turned yellow. It's dying. Is this the yellow disease, and what should I do?
3: Well, ivy turning yellow could be a magnesium deficiency called chlorosis. Chlorosis is a an easy to fix problem. It is you take magnesium sulfate. We carry it both stores. You apply it with water. You mix it in water and then apply it. And then it really quickly fixes itself. I mean, within a week or so, it'll start greening back up.
32: Okay, so not so much a disease as just a nutritional problem, right?
3: That's right, just a nutritional.
32: Okay. Wait a minute here. We've got another little beep-bop coming in here. Is it too late in the season to apply fertilizer to make hydrangeas blooms turn from pink to blue, and what fertilizer works best to do that?
3: Well, if you want to go pink to bloom, of course, you're going to use an acidic fertilizer. Aluminum sulfate is what you want to use. You can start doing that at any time. It doesn't matter. You can start doing that now. And, you know, you're kind of just planning for next year.
32: Okay. So that's the story with that. How long does it take that to make the transition? It's, you know, not instantaneous, not even a week, is it? I mean, it takes a little bit of time before that happens, correct?
3: Well, you'll start seeing some color change fairly fast. Unfortunately, well, you know, where we're at in the bloom cycle for most of these plants or these hydrangeas, it will be, you know, they'll probably start fading out and going dormant before you start seeing big changes. So you're really just planning for next year.
32: Okay. That sounds like an interesting situation. Now, what that only is one specific kind of little species of hydrangea that does that, right?
3: Well, it's the macrophylla hydrangeas. There's a bunch that fall into that group. The one that we most commonly know is going to be the endless summer hydrangeas. So those are the most common, but there are other ones in there.
32: Okay. But you do need to specify that's what you're after when you go pick out the plant. If I go down to see the chipster at Lily of the Valley, I need to tell him that's what my intention is, right?
3: Well, you just, you know, a lot of times it's just the shade-loving hydrangeas. It's not, you know, it's not something you can do with sun hydrangeas, just shade hydrangeas.
32: Okay, so that's the specifier I was looking for. So, but
3: that's right.
32: Chipster does have them, doesn't he?
3: Oh, he sure does. He does, and got plenty of them, and they look absolutely amazing right now. So go see him. You know where he's located, and he'll be able to get you taken care of.
32: And the one thing we haven't mentioned is if you do go for some of these plants, and they might be a little bit bigger than you think you can handle or bigger than you can get in your vehicle or just big, you've got a service that you can help get them in the ground for folks, don't you?
3: We do. We do. We have Louis Outdoor Solutions. You've got Matt and Rach out there running around making things happen. And we do design, install, maintain anything from small foundation plantings all the way up to complete backyard designs and installs. So give us a call at either location. We'll get them reached out to you and get them taken care of. We can also do plantings where you go out there to the chipster. He'll walk you through that process and the fee that goes along with that. And there you go. You just rock and roll.
32: All right. Sounds good. And, of course, if you want to become a member of the chipsters, the chipettes, just ask him. He'll help you. All right?
3: That's right.
32: All right.
3: That's right.
32: That's where we're going to take pause. We're going to be back in just a moment. Well, you want to hear your questions if you've got some. Give us a shout. The phone lines are open, 859-253-5959, or the Stuttgart Motors text line, 859-253-5959. Bo, I'll see you on the other side, all right?
3: Sounds great.
32: All right. Time right now is exactly 9:30.
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2: Here's your LX18 Storm Tracker forecast.
31: Partly sunny today. It's going to be a little bit more humid. We'll be up into the mid-80s. Partly cloudy, mild tonight, mid-60s. Partly sunny, muggier tomorrow, upper 80s to around 90. Small storm chance late in the day. Mostly sunny, hot on Monday. We're in the low 90s and muggy. I'm Chief Meteorologist Bill Mack on Lexington's News Traffic and Weather Station. 97.3 FM, WVLK.
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32: 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The Flower Power Hour is in progress with Bo Spicer, and Bo is here with us. And I've got a question for you that came in on the text line.
3: All right.
32: Are you ready?
3: Let's do it.
32: Are you sure?
3: Positive.
32: All right. Did you say that endless summer hydrangeas like shade? What other hydrangeas like shade?
3: Well, there's a lot of hydrangeas out there that love shade. You know, the Endless Summer series is, of course, number one, and that comes in seven or eight different flavors, I guess you could say. And, you know, there's different lines in that series, and they do absolutely amazing. You also have things like oak leaf hydrangeas. Oak leaf hydrangeas can take the shade. They do wonderful. Get a little tall. There are some smaller ones out there that you know, stay smaller. But for the most part, your oak leaves are going to get big. So you got to plan for that. There is also different varieties as far as macrophyllas. Let me see. There's one called Ruby Slippers. It's not a macrophylla. It's actually an oak leaf that I just remembered, but it's pretty. You've got like a Wee Bit. That's a good one. There's one called Nantucket that was put out by Monrovia. It's a good one. One of my favorite ones that came out here too long ago is called Let's Dance. It's a deep blue. They do well. It just really depends on what you're after.
32: Okay. So, again, there's a big variety, and you need to explore some of the varieties. The variety of some of these hydrangeas is amazing to me. It's just, you know, you don't think of it as a single category or a single kind of plant. There is variation, and you can kind of get some interesting effects with some of these different species of it, right?
3: Yeah, you know, mixing and blending is always a great idea. One of the things I will mention, though, is when you're doing shade gardens, you don't have the number of plants that you normally, you know, and you would have in the sun. So doing things in mass give you a better effect than maybe blending 10 different ones in one big group. Doing a mass of 5, 7, 9 plants and then go and then switching to another plant is how you get the best effect that gives you the biggest, not only bang for your buck, but the biggest impact that just makes your jaw want to drop.
32: Okay, and that is something, it's a year-long process. We've talked in the past that, you know, hot stove league in the middle of the winter, you start thinking about, well, what do I want my garden to look like? But that really, that planning process, that's part of the fun with the gardening, is all year long kind of evaluate what you've got growing now, mm-hmm. and evaluate kind of what it looks like, kind of evaluate your own feelings. Does this really look like what I want it to? Or do I want to try something a little different there? Or this thing is working here, but would something work better there? And all of those kind of questions. You've talked about it before, kind of keep maybe a little diary and just kind of jot down some of your thoughts. So when it comes to that hot stove league time of the year, you can refer back to it and kind of give it some idea of what you want to do. Plus, you can also make note of some of the things you have tried in the past and maybe didn't work out so good for you. Because if you're like I am, if you don't make a note of it, you'll come right back to the same thing you tried a couple of years ago yep. and then say, oh, this still stinks. What am I thinking about?
3: Yep.
32: You can prevent a lot of that too, right? So planning's an important part of this, isn't it?
3: It is. Planning's an important part. The other thing that we need, you know, that we really benefit from is taking a lot of pictures. We're blessed now, you know, used to, I would say, you know, write it down, take a journal, take notes. But nowadays, everybody's got that magical device that just kind of is super glued to everybody's hands these days. You know, referring back, create an album, create notes in your phone, go back on it. Look at what you did last year and see what works and didn't work. And then you can make, you know, appropriate decisions from that and get really good success. So, you know, we've kind of come a little bit longer than writing a physical journal, but we've got those great phones and run with it.
32: Oh yeah, and the thing is as you say, you make a document of it. It's like a gardening diary, if you will. It's very, you know, if you're taking this at all seriously, or even if it is a just, you know, high ranking amateur process. That's kind of the difference between the sheep and the goats there is keeping track of what you're doing and making it a multi-year plan, right?
3: That's right, multi-year plan. That's right. And, you know, one of the things about gardening is it's ever-evolving, so it's always changing, and that's what's nice. Things don't grow the way we want. Maybe they don't work in that spot. Or the other thing is maybe they get a little bit too big and we have to remove. It's always a blank slate, and that's one of the magic parts of quote-unquote the blank slate is you can change stuff fairly easily.
32: Okay. Tell you what, we're going to the phones here. We've got David on the line. Good morning, David.
5: Yeah, I was wanting to ask, Bo, I've got a bunch of corn, peaches, and cream. And it's tassel and everywhere, and I got these little red beetle bugs everywhere. What do you recommend me spraying? I usually don't use chemicals on none of my garden, but I was just worried about is there a possibility I might have to do something for them?
3: So it's probably so there's a little red bug that gets on corn tassels a lot. Called a what's it called, a cinch bug. There's also what is the name of that thing? There's a seed corn beetle, I think is what it's called. I'm probably wrong on that. You know, they can normally be treated with, if you want to go the organic route, you can treat them with neem oil. The problem with corn is hard to spray once it gets any size on it.
5: Right.
3: So, you know, going and treating might be a little bit difficult right now, but if you, you know, get neem oil, if you just have a small patch and you can get some neem or something like that, that's going to keep you organic, but, you know, it'll help you a little bit, but I don't know how much you have. So spraying, like I said, could be difficult.
5: Well, I have a tenth of an acre. And I've had them before, which didn't hurt the corn. And I never did use no chemicals or nothing. But it seemed like they multiplied by 1,000 this year.
3: If you've got a tenth of an acre, I mean, that's not something you can really spray that easily. It really just depends. There are a lot of commercial treatments out there that you could spray and do very good with, but, I mean, it's not going to be organic or natural.
5: Okay. Well, I think I'll just let it ride out and see how.
3: Well, all right. Sounds good. That sounds great.
5: Thank you.
4: All right. Thank you for your call. We appreciate it. Time right now, 942, 97.3 FM, 590 AM, WVLK, and tell me again about the special you've got going down there at Lansdowne.
3: All right. Well, we've got specials at both stores. We'll start over at Lily of the Valley. Lily of the Valley has a great sale going on, 50% off all annuals. So if you need that little touch-up, go see Chipster down there at Lily of the Valley. He's also running 30% off trees and shrubs. That includes all those shade-loving hydrangeas that we're talking about. That is down at Lily of the Valley. At Lansdowne Shopping Center, we are running $25 hanging baskets, and then we are also running annuals 5 for $30. So we got some great sales going on there. Too easy to get to locations, 2269 Vince Road, and then Lansdowne in the Lansdowne Shopping Center. That's located in front of Malone's and Drake's inside the circle on Tate's Creek. 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
25: I read this interesting story the other day, which was written by a colleague of mine, about why so-called, quote, admin nights are the new book club for busy adults. Now, I learned this is a term coined by journalist Chris Collin, who wrote about this life hack in the Wall Street Journal. An admin night is when people come together for a night, a fun night, while holding one another accountable to an assignment. The ones usually considered back burner tasks, the ones that you've been putting off. The person you choose to do an admin night with matters a lot. because that's your accountability partner. That's what one person told us. People love the social aspect because it can bring these boring tasks to light, make them feel more fun, and where you go matters as well. You need to have enough space and hopefully not too many distractions. And again, don't forget to leave some time for fun. I'm Dr. Sanjay Gupta, helping you live a better life.
32: 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Bo Spicer rejoins us in just a moment, but first, I want to tell you, if you've got a question, you better get it in real quick. 859-253-5959 or on our Stuttgart Motors text line, 859-253-5959. 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
0: Yes, sir.
32: I'm glad that you're here, and I have many questions to ask you about chemistry. How much chemistry do I need to be messing with this time of year?

0: We got to watch our weather. The next few days look absolutely amazing for any type of chemistry that you might need to be using. But with that being said, we need to make sure that we are reading those bottles. A lot of your chemistry can't be used above 92, 93 degrees. It has adverse effects when that happens. So make sure that you are reading those labels. That is key to successful gardening, is being aware. And I can always tell when somebody doesn't read labels. I'm going to start giving demerits.
1: I was going to say that could go pretty well in the computer business, too. There's no doubt about that.
0: Yeah, read the labels.
1: This is the pretty much right straight up front question on the text line. Can you kill crabgrass?
0: Can you kill it? Yeah, sure. Quinclorac is a great chemical for crabgrass. It's a slow kill. You got to take your time with it. It can be applied to your lawn on a liquid form. And then at that point, once it's applied, it is a wait and sit. Usually it takes 2 weeks or so for it to really start taking effect. But once it does, yeah, it'll kill crabgrass and leave your fescue alone. So great, great product. Not the cheapest product, but it saves you a lot of heartache, headache, and time. So there
1: of course,
0: you go.
1: Now, we were talking about earlier about your cohabitating with some of the micro clover. Will that crabgrass killer kill out the clover if you're trying that experiment?
0: It will. So again, our job or our mission by planting clover would be to eliminate the use of chemicals and fertilizers. And so hopefully we wouldn't have to even think about that. With that being said, anything that is a weed killer would kill clover, unless it is extremely specific. If it contains any type of broadleaf killer, be it 2,4-D or something like that, it will kill clover. Clover is highly susceptible to your herbicides, especially your selective herbicides. So, again, probably not the route you want to go if you're worried about chemistry.
1: All right. That sounds like a good piece of advice. It says, what kills crabgrass but not fescue?
0: Well, that's the quinclorac. Okay. It'll kill crabgrass, and it'll leave your fescue alone.
1: All right. I ask you to spell the crabgrass killer. Quinclorac apparently is not something, the spelling of which comes immediately to mind. And just with that little it sounds like the same with you.
0: Q-U-I-N-C something. I have to look it up.
1: Okay.
0: Well, you look. I did not do good in math, so my spelling's off.
1: That reminds me of the joke. The guy says, "Wetir." I says, "That's the worst spell of weather we've had in a long time."
0: Well, I know, right? My favorite joke is, "Oh brother, where art thou?" Where he says, "Runnoft." Well, heck, it was 10 years before I figured it was spelt wrong.
1: You're killing me. I'm telling you, I'm going to get off the hook here and turn this over to Elise, who is on the phone. Good morning, Elise.
2: Good morning. I have a question for Bo. My hibiscus trees have some yellow leaves, and they've got green spots in the leaves and sort of green veins, and I need to put something on them.
0: Well, so it sounds, that yellowing of the leaves, the first thing I always go to before I start thinking about bugs and diseases and stuff is the simple thing, and that is going to be that it has a magnesium deficiency with chlorosis of the leaf. That is always kind of the baseline to start. If you're not seeing any type of issues as far as bugs on it or stress, disease stress or something like that, we always go to magnesium deficiency first. It's an easy fix. It's magnesium sulfate mixed into water, and then apply it to the plant, and you're good to go.
2: Is that the same as Epsom salt?
0: Same thing. Just make sure your Epsom salts have no additives like scents or flavors or anything like that.
2: Okay, I'll just use the magnesium sulfate then. Thank you, Bo.
0: All right, thank you, Elise. You have a great day, Miss.

0: You too. Bye.
1: Thank you for your call. We appreciate it. Okay, there seems to be a tremendous amount of confusion over the name of this crabgrass killer. Another text message. What was the product for killing crabgrass that was mentioned?
2: Quinclorac. Quinclorac.
1: Okay. Is that the name on the bag?
2: It will be in the ingredient list. Usually it'll, like the one we carry says weed out with crabgrass killer.
1: Okay.
2: Historically, we used to call it weed out with Q. If you all remember those days, a few years ago, it was weed out with Q. And they realized that they needed to change the name, so they called it weed out with crabgrass killer. That's what we sell it under. I would say, you know, if you get in there and you look for a word under the ingredients list on your weed killer and it has that Q in there, that is the one you want. There is a lot of products out there labeled to kill crabgrass. Unfortunately, not all of them work as well as they should. And so in doing so, the one that is tried and true, it was actually tested, dear late buddy, Dr. A.J. Powell, at the University of Kentucky prior to his passing. That's what he was working on, is the effectiveness of that product. So it is a great product. It was tested here in Lexington at the university and got that gold seal of approval. So that's the one. So that's the one you want to go for, and you'll have great success.
1: Outstanding. Now, do you carry this? I mean, is this in stock down there?
2: I don't know if I have any in stock. We do carry it, but of course it is super popular. It is a great product. Swing on by. We'll see if I have any left.
1: Okay. And is that crabgrass? I mean, is it going nuts at this particular moment in time?
2: Well, crabgrass likes hot weather and it likes good precipitation. And guess what we've had this year? So in some lawns, yes, it is absolutely going berserk. And once you get it taken care of, it's not a hard thing to control. It's when it's just getting it taken care of. That is the problem.
1: Okay, so basically what you're saying, crabgrass, it's got a cover-the-card bingo at this moment.
2: That's right. You got it.
1: Okay. Real quick again, same drill. You're here Monday through Friday about 8:20 with Jack Patty. And, of course, with us on weekends from 8 until 10. Stores are open today. What are the hours today?
2: Oh, we are open until 6 today and 11 to 5 tomorrow. Come in out and see us. Too easy to get to locations, and we'd love to have you out.
1: Okay, hanging baskets on sale at the Lansdowne store, and you've got what going? 50% off down at Lily of the Valley?
2: You got it. 50% off all annuals at Lily of the Valley, 30% off trees and shrubs. 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
1: All right. Bo, I'm going to ask you to be a good boy until I see you next week. Can you do that for me?
2: Oh, of course. I can try.
1: There you go. See you later, man. Be good. Bye.
2: Have a good one, Dave.
1: We've got news coming your way next.
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22: As I said 3 months ago, the show must go on. We were backstage, and we both wanted to just have it go on, whether it was 2 o'clock, 3 o'clock in the morning, it didn't matter.
21: Christina Coleman has more about last night's rescheduled White House Correspondents' Dinner.
23: First jokes was about HHS Secretary RFK Jr., who has been known to make some headlines over roadkill.
22: Delicious beef tenderloins, very special beef. And I want you all to know that Bobby Kennedy is right here. Personally ran over the cow in his car.
23: And he also roasted California Senator Adam Schiff, who he has mocked many times before, and he certainly didn't hold back.
22: I hate some people. You know, I shouldn't say this. I'm president. I'm not supposed to hate. I'm supposed to love everybody. But he's a terrible person.
23: He did address the safety and security concerns and gave a big shout out to the U.S. Secret Service and law enforcement and just thanking them for protecting and serving and keeping everybody safe.
21: The gunman, Cole Allen, is still being held. After nearly 2 weeks of U.S. military strikes, the president is hinting again that he's planning a major attack on Iran. Fox's Rebecca Castor in Washington.
24: U.S. Central Command did not announce any new strikes on Iran last night. The president says diplomatic talks have resumed, but he could still greenlight this massive attack he's considering at any point.
25: I think they're getting more and more serious as the days go by.
24: Now there's another unexpected disruption to the flow of oil in the Red Sea. Iran's proxy in Yemen, the Houthis, are blocking Saudi shipping and fired on at least three oil tankers this week. President Trump warned them to stand down or Iran would face the consequences.
0: Mr. Trump says the U.S. may also take over the Pickaxe Mountain facility. 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
29: As a parent, when you send your kid off to school in the morning, you know that they're going to be learning, they're going to be spending time with their friends. But new study out of UCSF found adolescents are spending an average of 70 minutes of their school day on their phones. Now, some kids will say they need their phones to help with schoolwork, but this study found that they were spending the vast majority of their screen time on TikTok, Instagram, and Snapchat, not really apps that you're going to be turning to for homework help. Now, the study's lead author said, "Don't blame kids for using their phones at school. Teach them how to resist them. Focus on what they'd get by putting them aside rather than what you're taking away. Explain how phones could hurt their academic performance, and also remind them of this. Nothing takes the place of real face-to-face friendships." I'm Dr. Sanjay Gupta, helping you live a better life.
30: Partly sunny today. It's going to be a little bit more humid. We'll be up into the mid-80s. Partly cloudy, mild tonight, mid-60s. Partly sunny, muggier tomorrow, upper 80s to around 90. Small storm chance late in the day. Mostly sunny, hot on Monday. We're in the low 90s and muggy. I'm Chief Meteorologist Bill Mack on Lexington's News Traffic and Weather Station, 97.3 FM WVLK.

And good morning. 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Good morning, good morning. 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Hope you're having a great Saturday morning. Looks like it's partly sunny, mostly sunny, a few clouds around downtown Lexington at your broadcast studios at WVLK. Current temperature is 75 degrees, and we'll check in with Tommy Baker to see how the weather is in studio 2B. Good morning.

0: Okay, take two. Good morning, Tommy. How you doing?
1: I am doing very well. excuse me, my phone was ringing. I'm doing very well. But I was wanting all my friends to know, be sure and tune in to WVLK 590 AM or 97.3 FM. You can reach us on your computer if you would like. But we're going to have a good show today talking about a lot of different things. A little road trip that we took yesterday on going down to Bowling Green. And we're just going to talk about a lot of miscellaneous stuff, and be sure and call in if you would like to. Give us that number again, Emily, if they can call in on.
0: Sure thing. It is 859-253-5959. That's our Stuttgart Motors text line. It's also the studio phone line if you'd like to call in and be on the air with Tommy Baker. For myself.
1: Absolutely. and actually, I was saying that as my phone rang and I answered it, I was letting my caller hear everything that I just said so that they can tune in from close to Nashville, down in that area, Clarksville, Tennessee. They live down in there, and we met them in Bowling Green yesterday. So Rick, I'm going to have to hang up now, and I'll talk with you later.
0: You have friends from all over the place.
1: You know, listen, it's easy to do. I have been spending way too much time. I've never drank. I've never smoked. I've never done recreational drugs. And so I haven't been addicted to anything. But I could almost say I'm addicted to getting on Facebook Marketplace. And I don't even have a Facebook account. I have to use my wife's or my son's or something. So I'm not a person. But I get on there, and I will sit there way too long sometimes. And my wife sometimes say, well, what are you looking up? And I said, well, nothing. I'm just seeing what's out there available. And then I find something that, well, you know, we might be able to use this or with our camping, our campers and things, we buy things for that. I've got to run to Richmond this afternoon to pick up some stuff for our camper. So, but in doing that, you meet people, and I'm a people person. I've never met a stranger. I've got something that's being delivered Chickamauga. Right down below Chattanooga. For the last week or so, been conversing, messaging back and forth to the owner of this inverter that I'm buying for our camper. So I love talking with people. And I'm not going to tell the whole story, but I also, in going through and just looking at everything that's available on the marketplace, I saw something, and I looked at it because, you know, it was a dog crate, but it was a fancy, like, piece of furniture dog crate that's in your house, and you know, that's also the home for your dog, and the top of it is a table, and really kind of fancy. But I read the description, and I literally laughed out loud and couldn't stop laughing. It was so hilarious about what this lady had written about the thing and about her dog, and said her dog just doesn't use it because it has attachment problems.
0: I forgot
1: exactly how it was worded, but and I'll go ahead and say, it's not crude or anything, but she said her dog has attachment problems because it has to be up her butt all the time. And I just died laughing, and I even sent her a message. Even though I had no need whatsoever for this thing, I sent her a message, and I said, it's a nice-looking dog crate. By the way, in reading your description, I just laughed out loud and couldn't stop. As I turned around and patted my dog on the head, which meant I understand exactly what she was saying, because my dog was laying right next to me on the floor, and I just bent over and patted her. So
0: you could use the same phrase for your dog.
1: Oh, exactly.
0: About your dog.
1: In fact, I just had to get her out of the chair that I'm in right now doing the show from is actually the dog's chair. And I had to make her get out of that chair. And usually I had to put her in her pen, because otherwise she would have gotten out of it. I'd have sat down and she would have jumped up in my lap, all 75 pounds of her.
0: She's a big dog.
1: Big dog. So anyway, yeah, I'm not embarrassed or ashamed to go up to a stranger, or for whatever reason, if there's a, you know, I make friends pretty quickly.
0: You always been like that? And as a little kid, were you shy?
1: No, not as, I was very shy, very bashful as a little kid. It developed as I, you know, got into my 20s and things. I didn't mind, you know, talking with somebody, asking questions or whatever. I just enjoy talking, and everybody says that they notice that about me. And everybody,
0: you're a curious you're a person who's curious about life.
1: Yeah, exactly. And people, when I tell them that I do a radio show, they're not surprised. So
0: a great radio show.
1: Yeah. But I was going to mention a little bit about the our road trip yesterday down to Bowling Green.
0: Mm-hmm.
1: Coming back, my wife always finds quilt stores or something out of the way, off the beaten path, so to speak, and so she found one. Let's see, it was, well, I forgot the name of it. It was in between Munfordville and New Haven. New Haven is right close to where Abraham Lincoln's birthplace is.
0: Okay.
1: It was on Highway 31E. And we were driving that nice road, country road. It was beautiful. The landscape down there, people kept their, even though it might be a real small community with three or four houses that are, you know, older houses, there's some brand new houses that we would see. A lot of farmland. But everybody, I mean, it looked like, goodness gracious, they keep their yards manicured. It's a very clean area to go through. So I guess what I'm going to promote today is go and visit some of these small town communities that you've never even heard of before. They might have they might have a post office. Some of them is just a wide spot in the road where there's a few houses. And in fact, a little sidebar again, my wife found this little quilt store and was amazed. It's out in the middle of nowhere, and was amazed. Looked like it was an old building. The building next to it was abandoned. And so they went, my son and my wife went in the store, and I took our dog for a walk, and I walked around the other building that was abandoned. And back behind the house next door, there were two old El Caminos, the truck car, probably from the early to mid 70s, two of them sitting side by side back there that were just kind of abandoned. And I actually took a picture of them because a friend of mine has been saying how he would like to get an old El Camino. And, you know, some of them were made as muscle cars.
0: Uh-huh. Meaning they could go fast, right?
1: Oh, yeah.
0: And
1: oh, yeah.
0: In a short amount of time.
1: Absolutely. Mm. Absolutely. And so I took a picture of those and sent him and said, well, I found your car, you know, and you just got to do a little work on it. But, you know, you never know what you're going to see off the beaten path. And it kind of stirred my imagination a little bit again, that I need to start going to some of these off the beaten path, like Nevada, Kentucky, or Black Gnat, Kentucky, or what was that other one? If you just get on a map of Kentucky, a mm-hmm. big map, it'll show a lot of communities, mm-hmm. and look at some of the names of these places and think, well, goodness gracious, I never even knew there was something called Black Gnat. And I think that's actually on Highway 68. It's enjoyable. And I know gas is expensive, but it's relaxing to the soul to go out and just leisurely drive through places like that. In fact, today, like I said, I'm going to be heading over to Richmond. And on my way over there from here, mm-hmm. I'm going down and I'm going to cross the ferry today, take the ferry across
0: it's
1: the river.
0: It's been forever since I've done that. That's a great idea. Just on a whim.
1: Yes.
0: Yeah, you can do that.
1: You know, instead of sitting at home and you know, being a couch potato watching TV, take a little drive. I don't mean go out and just waste gas, but
0: maybe
1: treat your
0: destination or a goal.
1: Exactly, and there's a lot of little diners, a lot of little places on the side of the road where you can go in and get a sandwich or a country meal or something like that. I think I might start doing that a little bit more with the radio show, because
0: it
1: would be nice to spread out and promote Kentucky. We do plan on being at Lake Cumberland State Resort Park next Saturday, so we'll be promoting Lake Cumberland again. Right now, what I'm going to promote, and I have waited too many minutes after, but I'm going to give you some information again about my good buddy Rob Blakeman at Elite Building Products. 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

0: 25 minutes after the hour of 10 o'clock, you're listening to the Home Hotline with Tommy Baker. It's overcast downtown Lexington currently. A little cool this morning, really temperate, actually, quite temperate. 74 degrees, actually, is what our temperature gauge has jumped up to. As far as your three-day weather forecast, we'll take a look at that today. Going to get up there near the 84 degree mark. Mostly cloudy. A chance of showers and thunderstorms tonight. Low around 68. Mostly sunny tomorrow on Sunday with a high near 90. Heating up again for Monday. Mostly sunny with a high near 93. We'll be right back with more Home Hotline here on 97.3 FM, 590 AM WVLK.
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0: 7.3 FM, WVLK, 1024, 74 degrees downtown, overcast skies on a Saturday. It's the Home Hotline with Tommy Baker. And we would enjoy your participation in the program. If you would like to, you can call us up or text us on the Stuttgart Motors text line. It's 859-253-5959. And I'm sure there's a lot of folks out there like Tommy Baker who get the wanderlust and travel around and have stories.
8: You know, that's the thing. You in doing some of the things that we do, as a family, you make a lot of memories, and they're not expensive. Well, some of the things we do are kind of expensive memories, but yesterday was not. It was just a new experience of seeing Kentucky. And there's a big difference between seeing Kentucky from Lexington or seeing Kentucky from Louisville, or, you know, you're seeing... to be honest, Lexington and Louisville, the big cities, they're generic. They're all pretty much the same. They may have different things in them, but it's still the same thing. When you're driving through rural Kentucky, whether it's the mountains, whether it's central Kentucky, western Kentucky, Kentucky has everything from mountains to swamplands. And everything in between. And yesterday, the scenery was just beautiful. Of course, we've had rain. It kept it green. And driving through the Bowling Green area, a little east of that, around Hodgenville. It was gorgeous, and of course that is kind of cave country, and you could tell that because when you were up relatively high, driving around and looking out, some of it you can't see anything past the side of the road because you're in a forest. Others you can see fields of corn and soybeans that you would think I must be in Kansas because it's so large. It is, but we could also see. I mean, you looked over the landscape, and you saw dips. It was like the whole surface of the earth had dimples in it.
0: My.
8: And I said, you know, there's a heck of a lot of sinkholes around here.
0: Yeah.
8: And usually when you see a sinkhole, somewhere underneath that, down low, there's a cave. Because a sinkhole is formed where there's a void underneath it and water trickling down through that, or sometimes it's a cave-in. The soil and everything is washed down into that cave and then washed out, with the water that washes the caves out. So it's the topography in that area has a lot of sinkholes and caves and things of that sort. So it is so interesting, and I love to go through little towns like this and see hardware stores. They're not like the big Ace Hardware or True Value Hardware or whatever that you walk into in Lexington where they're perfectly clean. They're just, you know, it's like walking through a Lowe's or something. These little hardware stores off the beaten path really just, they just ooze with character. You know, it's so interesting. You might find something in there that's been on the shelf for 20 years or longer. I'm all about going and visiting the smaller towns that you have never even heard of. There's no telling what you're going to find. The little antique shops that they have, you go in there and... It's just wonderful for me. I love doing that.
0: We need to get a camera crew and follow you around.
8: Something like that would be fantastic. I would love to do. And again, for 35 years I've done this show. Mm-hmm. I've never been paid to do it by WVOK, and that is fine. I love the station has allowed me to do. Basically freehand whatever I wanted to do. I try not to embarrass the station. I guess I haven't, you know, or else they probably my 35 years would have been more like 5 years, I guess. But I do appreciate the station for allowing me to do what I enjoy doing. And I hope the listeners enjoy listening sometimes to me ramble, which I'm doing today. But hopefully you'll get something out of it. It might spark an interest in you that, yeah, why don't we do that? Today is a little overcast, a little cloudy, but it just makes it feel so much better outside than being 95 degrees. Head towards Richmond. On Tate's Creek Road, you can cross the ferry. It's free, and cross the river on the ferry, and then you go up the back roads going into Richmond. Brings you out close to where Whitehall Mansion is. Used to be a state historic site. It's been turned over now to EKU. I think it's EKU that took over. Running that. You never know what you're going to see on the side of the road. It's always interesting to see the little communities, the people. I love Kentucky, but most states. I'm a Kentucky boy, and I will be till I die. And then heaven is probably going to be a whole lot like Kentucky.
0: That's what they say. That's right. Frequently tossed around quote about our state.
8: Absolutely, absolutely. Yeah. I don't ever want to pull down any other state. Don't want to tear them down.
0: Mm-mm.
8: Although there might be a couple I could
0: find a little more fault with, maybe. Then you know.
8: That's right.
0: Yeah.
8: But everybody is. I guess it's pride. You got to be careful with pride. It can get a hold of you the wrong way. So you got to be careful. But being a little proud of your hometown or your home state, I don't think that's a bad thing. You know.
0: No.
8: So just don't go overboard to where you're so proud of what you've got that you tear everything else down. You don't want to do that.
0: Or to close yourself off to things that would otherwise, you know, find new favor.
8: Absolutely. Absolutely.
0: Yeah. We've got a couple of calls and a couple of texts coming in, actually. There's a lot of interest in what you're saying today, Tom.
8: Good, good. Okay, well, let's take a break, and then we'll get to those right out of this break.
0: All right. You are tuned into the Home Hotline with Tommy Baker. Keep those texts and phone calls coming. We'll have Mike on the line next here on the next segment, and we also have a text coming in from Autumn. Thanks for tuning into the Home Hotline. 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
9: Here's your LEX18 storm tracker forecast. It's looking to be a comfortable Saturday with highs reaching in the middle 80s under a partly cloudy sky. Now, some of us might see a shower or storm possible this afternoon, but I do think a lot of us are going to be fairly dry throughout the day before those temperatures fall down to the middle 60s heading into Sunday morning. Upper 80s on your Sunday, slowly but surely starting to get more humid as the days go on. Monday, lower 90s. With a chance for maybe a few scattered showers and storms. I'm meteorologist Patrick Herring on Lexington's News Traffic and Weather Station 97.3 WVLK.
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1: I dig it.
0: Thanks for tuning in. This is the Home Hotline with Tommy Baker. We're talking all things sort of like day tripping around the state, as well as a few other questions that are coming in. I'm going to ask Tommy here really quick. Do you want to take a text first about some home maintenance items, or would you like to speak with Mike, who is holding on the line first?
2: Let's talk with Mike first. He's a good listener, calls in. Let's talk with Mike, and then we can jump over to those other texts.
0: Agreed. Okay, here we go. This is Mike on the Home Hotline with Tommy Baker. Good morning, Mr. Mike.
3: Thank you, Emily. Tommy, I wondered, do you have any tips for fall maintenance that is going to be here before we know it? I know I need my furnace checked, and I have a contract set up so that I get it checked twice a year. But I can't think of anything else that I probably need to do, especially since my house is a little bit older, and I was hoping to tap into your expertise.
2: Well, you know, there's always things to do. I have told people before, every once in a while, you should go outside and purposefully walk around your house looking at your house, not looking away from your house, which is what we normally do, but walk around and look at your house, everything from the foundation, the siding, the brick, the windows, your eaves, where your cornice is, your roof, your gutters. Take a little notebook with you. And if you notice a stair, if you've got a brick house and you notice a crack, a lot of times the cracks will start from a bottom corner of a window and stair step their way down. If you notice those, take a close picture and measure them and write down the date that you did this. That way you'll know if it was during the summer, the winter, the spring, the fall, whatever. You'll know what season it was in. Because if it was in a dry season, the cracks might be a little bit larger. Or wet season, they could be smaller. Different things will affect your house. The temperature, the humidity, a lot of those things will affect what your house does. But if you notice something, take a picture of it, put down what you saw, when you saw it, kind of keep a diary, so to speak, of your house. That way you can monitor things from one season to the next to see if it's getting worse or if it's not changing. But also, it will kind of tell you, wow, I need to address that right now. You see a gutter hanging loose from your house, go ahead and get that addressed, because once it starts to loosen up and droop a little bit, then it gets more and more, because now that it's sagging, it's going to hold more water, and the more water it holds, it's going to make it do it even more. So that's what I would suggest. Now, fall is a good time to get up and clean out your gutters. Paint things that need to be painted. Do some maintenance in the fall, because you're not going to be doing a whole lot of outdoor maintenance in the wintertime. So walk around your house, take a look at it, trim bushes. You know, it's too early now to start trimming the bushes, but towards fall, later on, when our growing season kind of comes to an end, you can trim them back. Have them ready to start off new next spring. Good idea, though, Mike. You're doing things that you're being proactive. Then you kind of do the same thing on the inside of your house. Walk through your house and actually look at the walls, the floor, at the ceiling, and jot down some notes. I see there's a little brown spot here. Is that a leak or is that mold growing? If it's mold, what's causing it to grow right there? And there's a lot of things about that you, I enjoy the challenge of figuring out why are there spots of mold on the ceiling on an exterior wall when there are no place else? And I've got the answer to that. Not going to give it to you. You might save that for another show, but there are things that you can figure out. Once you see a problem, you think about it. You don't just ignore it, and then you can solve the problem. So good thing, Mike. Do that. Just look at what your house might need. Fall is a good time to do a lot of these jobs.
3: Oh, good ideas, Tommy. Thanks for the time.
2: All right. Well, thank you for the call, Mike.
0: Thanks, Mike. And so do you want to roll right into Amber's question?
2: Yes. Is it Amber? I thought you
0: Autumn.
2: Autumn, yes, because I love that name.
0: She spells it really neat, too. A-U-T-U-M-N-E.
2: Okay. Autumn is my favorite time of year.
0: Mine, too. And we will say, give you her query here. It's, good morning. Would you ask Tommy if he could recommend a general contractor who could come and walk through our 27-year-old home and give us a really top to bottom list of things that we need to start repairing? Just a good comprehensive list, I think, is what she's wanting to start working on. And quote, getting ranges of prices on quotes as they go along.
2: Okay, this is a text, right?
0: Mm-hmm.
2: Okay,
0: yes.
2: Okay. I thought I was going to be speaking with Autumn.
0: No, sir. No, I'm translating. I'm channeling Autumn for you here by our Stuttgart Motors text line, which is 859-253-5959.
2: Okay, all right. I would probably, the first thought that came to my mind, to get a totally unbiased opinion,
0: mm-hmm.
2: I think what you would have to do is get in touch with a home inspector. And that's not, usually you think about home inspectors if you're going to go buy a house or something of that sort. But they can come out and inspect the house that you're living in, and they can tell you, they will write the encyclopedia on your house, basically.
0: Okay.
2: Now, make sure you get a good one. A guy that comes to my mind, a name from the past, I used to know this guy, and I can't tell you the last time I talked to him, years ago. Steve Pruitt is an inspector in Lexington, and from my knowledge, he is one that is extremely thorough. So he might be taking it at a different angle, since it's not a house that you're considering buying.
0: Mm-hmm.
2: It's just the house that you're wanting to know, what should I do? What needs attention? So that might be a little bit of a different approach than if it's a house that's going to, you know, that you're considering buying. So I think I would do that. And the reason being, they don't have a dog in this fight. You're paying them to do an inspection. You're not paying them to do the work. Sometimes somebody that might not be as up and up as what others, they may go in there and they may dream up something that you should do, hoping that they would get that job. Now, not everybody is like that, folks. In fact, those are few and far between, but they still exist. There are people out there that are wanting your money first and foremost.
0: And the recommendation for the individual's name again is what? Pruitt?
2: Is Steve Pruitt.
0: Okay.
2: And I guess it might just be under home inspectors or something. Hopefully he's still in business. But I think I was talking to him one time, and I asked him how he got that general knowledge of everything.
0: Mm-hmm. You want to know?
2: He told me he went and actually worked for a lot of different tradespeople to learn about everything to do with your house. And that's a lifelong education, folks. It's not something that you learn once and that's it. It's a very dynamic, it changes every day. So I think he was going into it with the right attitude. I want to do this job, and I want to do it good. I want to do it right. So I think
0: protect your investment.
2: Yeah, absolutely. I think that would be a guy to try to contact. But I think he might be kind of busy too. That would be a reflection on the way he does things. But yeah, Steve Pruitt, Home Inspectors.
0: I'll take your advice on that as well, Tommy, because we have a not so young house that we love, and we just really want to see it last as long as we do, or as long as we hope we do, anyway.
2: Oh, absolutely, absolutely. You know, some people move and change houses like they change their socks, I guess.
0: Mm-hmm.
2: We have been at, once we finally got in this house, I guess we've owned the property here for, 35 years. Bought it in 91 and started building, but it was about 96 or so before we actually got moved into, it might have been 94 or 95 when we moved into part of the house while we were finishing up the rest.
0: Okay.
2: I put down roots since I've been married for over 45 years, and we've lived in two houses. I built both of them. In between, we might have to stay in a townhouse or something for a little bit, but
0: worth it.
2: But we've lived in two houses. In fact, since I have been alive, I've at 73 years old, I've lived in four different houses.
0: That's commendable. I mean, that just speaks to how rooted and how, you know, grounded an individual you are.
2: Well, it's, I enjoy it. I don't like this moving. I do put down roots. I'll put it that way. I think I was 11 years old when we moved.

0: WVLK's house as a resident host, and we love your show. Lots of people miss you when you're gone, so it speaks volumes on, you know, what you bring to the airwaves and what you bring to the community here in Lexington, in my humble opinion.
1: Well, I appreciate that. And, you know, a lot of water has gone under the bridge or over the dam, and a lot of changes. In fact, my good buddy, and I know we need to go into a break, my good buddy Gene Coppinger was down here this week,
0: mm-hmm.
1: or was it last week? It seems to go by so fast. But I actually pulled out, I had in 94, the Lexington Herald did a newspaper spread on me, my family, and the radio show, and somebody had gotten, I think it was my brother-in-law, had gotten that for me, or had cut it out, had it laminated, part of it he made, put in a big picture frame. But Gene Coppinger, my good buddy, my construction mentor, was actually, I had mentioned him to the people interviewing me, and they actually got with him, and they quoted him in the article. And so he was down at the house for a few minutes this past week or whatever. And I happened to pull that out. I thought about that, and I pulled that out and showed it to him and his wife. And his wife got a kick out of looking at the backside of the newspaper and to see all the movies that were being shown back in 94. So, and my boys were little bitty munchkins back then. But yeah, a lot of time has gone through on this show. I've worked at this show longer than I worked at any one single job other than my own. So a lot of history here between me and WVLK.
0: And we appreciate it. Every Saturday you can find Tommy Baker here again. The same time frame. It's 10 a.m. to 11 a.m. It is 10 minutes until 11 right now. We have gone way past our break. So I'm going to take the reins, and we'll go to a break there, and we'll be back with you on the other side, Mr. Baker.
1: We'll be here.
0: All right. He'll be there. All right. So if you have any comments, questions, you want to get them back into him on the text line, you may do so, 859-253-5959. Only for the next little bit here.
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0: 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And Tommy, we had Robert, our friend Robert, just call in a minute ago and said he recommended a song that might be fun to listen to about the little small town hardware stores that you're so fond of. So you got people out there enjoying the show.
1: Good, good. What was the song he recommended?
0: I think it's called East Satchel Hardware, and it's by David Wilcox. Hopefully I've got that right, because I was having to move through that phone call in a hurry because we're closing in on the end of the show here. East Satchel Hardware is the name of the song. And here's another text that came in for you while we're on the break. Dear Tommy, I'm so grateful for the radio help you have given me all these years, from using acid on my garage floor to prepare concrete stains, to repairing caulk on my porcelain tile floors. You are the best. And yes, I am a female listener.
1: You know, the ladies, I think, are every bit. When I first started doing the home improvement radio show, most of the callers were ladies, were females, because they weren't ashamed to say, I don't know how to do this. And I guess men have a certain ego they have to maintain, that they can't, they'd rather fumble through it or, whatever, look it up in private to see
0: get
1: how to
0: get it wrong
1: do
0: a few thousand times before, just instead of asking.
1: Exactly, yeah. Exactly. Yeah. So I really do appreciate that. And I was thinking, if I'm not mistaken, and I believe this to be accurate, the only person that has been connected with WVLK any longer than me is Jack Patty.
0: Wow, that's good company.
1: He's a paid employee, and I'm a volunteer, but he's the only person that is still there, that has been there longer than I have.
0: And long may you run.
1: Well, we'll see how much more time I can put in.
0: Well, I've known you a couple years. I've had you go through some medical difficulties and bounce back pretty handily. So I think it bodes well for the rest of the next couple decades even.
1: I enjoyed doing it. I enjoy the freedom of the things that we cover now and the things that we talk about. The conversations back and forth between me and you. My wife has started doing the show with me every once in a while, which is a lot of fun. I really do enjoy that, and I enjoy feedback from our listeners. So I guess we're, what, a couple of seconds left?
0: Yeah, we got another minute.
1: Okay. So, I do enjoy the feedback. And, in fact, if you've got feedback, you can call the studio at any time. Let them know what your thoughts are, what you would like to see us doing. Do you want us to go back and talk a lot more about home improvement, or just keep that kind of the way it is now and spread out and talk about our state, the state parks, the little communities around that you don't even know exist?
0: Another form of home hotline.
1: Yeah, the variety.
0: Your old Kentucky home.
1: Exactly. The variety is the spice of life. And I love construction, but I like that variety also. So, folks, I'm going to sign off with that. And we will see you next week, probably from Lake Cumberland State Resort Park. And in the meantime, I will see you all tomorrow in church.
0: You have been listening. Oh, thank you, Tommy. We'll see you then. You've been listening to the Home Hotline here on 97.3 FM, WVLK, 590 AM as well. 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
9: The dinner resumes. I'm Paul Stevens, Fox News. The White House Correspondents' Dinner back on Friday night.
10: This time, the gathering in Washington was more subdued with a smaller crowd and tighter security. The dinner was abruptly halted back in April by a shooter at the Washington Hilton, but President Trump insisted the gathering continue.
11: So in this country, we believe in freedom of speech. We settle our differences not with bullets, but with open and vigorous debate. And no deranged loser with a gun will ever change that. We can't let that ever happen.
10: The president delivering a rambling speech that praised some journalists and took pot shots at others. Chris DeMeo, Fox News.
9: 13 straight days of U.S. military strikes against targets in Iran, and now President Trump is hinting he might launch a major strike. Fox's Chandler Painter.
12: He says the military is locked and loaded. Even as talks continue, President Trump says Tehran remains far from a deal. The New York Times reporting U.S. intelligence believes Iran's new supreme leader may be more open to pursuing a nuclear weapon. As concerns grow inside the administration that China and Russia could be enabling Tehran, Trump says both leaders have assured him they are not arming Iran.
11: I don't think they'd want to have me disappointed.
12: Meantime, the standoff is spreading at sea. The U.S. military says it disabled a second commercial ship after it allegedly ignored four warnings and tried to breach Iran's blockade.
9: And the president recently warning the Iranian civil infrastructure could be targeted by U.S. forces, including power plants and bridges as well. France using a big specially adapted cargo aircraft to dump flame retardant on a wildfire that's forced the evacuation of tens of thousands of people, including many from some suburbs of the wine region of the city of Bordeaux. Fire crews are digging trenches and taking other steps to try and slow down and block that blaze. 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
17: A better life with Dr. Sanjay Gupta.
18: As a parent, when you send your kid off to school in the morning, you know that they're going to be learning, they're going to be spending time with their friends. But a new study out of UCSF found adolescents are spending an average of 70 minutes of their school day on their phones. Now, some kids will say they need their phones to help with schoolwork, but this study found that they were spending the vast majority of their screen time on TikTok, Instagram, and Snapchat. Not really apps that you're going to be turning to for homework help. Now, the study's lead author said, don't blame kids for using their phones at school. Teach them how to resist them. Focus on what they'd get by putting them aside rather than what you're taking away. 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I'm Dr. Sanjay Gupta, helping you live a better life.
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2: A better life with Dr. Sanjay Gupta.
3: We've all been there, in a boring meeting, a long lecture, struggling to stay awake. No matter how hard you try, you nod off, and that is never a good look. Aside from the obvious, making sure you're getting enough sleep, there are a couple quick pick-me-ups that experts recommend before you take your seat. If you have time, you might try to squeeze in a quick nap, just a couple minutes even. That can increase your alertness. Or try to pop outside for a quick walk, get your blood and your hormones pumping, splash some cold water on your face, or grab a cup of coffee, obviously. If you're not a caffeine drinker, even just taking small sips of water throughout your meeting could be enough to keep you awake. Of course, you could also make a point to engage in the meeting. You're not likely to fall asleep while you're actually talking. I'm Dr. Sanjay Gupta, helping you live a better life.
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that means that if I'm just selling 10 and he's just sitting there doing the math, I'm sure the world, we're not going to live 20 or 30 years from now or something like that. That may be a problem. So he's betting everything that real estate markets are going to go up, and they do go up, but not always go up. Let's just go through this for a moment. He's just initially going to sell, let's just say 10 acres a year. Because right now the per acre is around $7,500 an acre. So he's going to get $75,000 and he's going to park it in his bank account. He's going to spend it. And everything is great for several years. Land really didn't go up or go down. Let's just say it's kind of stagnant. Well, year five, he's only got 450 acres left. He's already spent 50 acres, but that's okay. He's already 5 years in retirement, 30-year plan. He's still got 25 years left. He should be okay. Well, he didn't plan for this, you know, and we all know this happens, but you have to think this through for a moment. Real estate has a downturn, kind of like 2008. Y'all remember that? Where real estate prices plummeted? Isn't that possible? Yeah, it's like anything else. Real estate is not always a high flyer, and it's always going to go in one direction. See, when we go into retirement, we're assuming the stock market is going to go in one direction. But let's keep going. So let's just say real estate values have been cut in half. He's been used to selling 10 acres a year, and while things were normal. Now, all of a sudden, how much does he have to sell if it was cut in half? You got it, 20 acres. So in other words, in 1 year, instead of selling 10, he just now sold an additional 10 for 20. Why? Because the value per acre is cut in half. So now he's got 430 acres when it should have been 440 because he had these plans, right? He didn't plan, you know, he thought markets or real estate was always going to go up. We do the same thing. We think stock markets are always going to go up. And we got to account for these. And by the way, real estate market didn't climb very quickly, did it? So it's still down. So he's still selling more than he did when things were normal. And in the real estate market, it took about 4 or 5 years for it to come back. Stock markets are very similar. That's called a recession. John, his brother, said, I got a different plan. He didn't feel comfortable doing that. And not only that, he learned that farmland does go up in value, but there's times it doesn't, just like his brother just experienced in this explanation. So he doesn't want to sell land. Instead, he wants to put it to work. He's going to grow enough crops, corn, whatever it may be, that provides him income every year. And the farm income is $75,000. By the way, both of them are getting the same $75,000. You know, there's more than one way to skin a cat. There's only two ways people are building their retirement plans. They're either brother A, James, selling assets, or their brother B, John, not selling assets and putting their assets to work. Well, year five comes along. He's got 500 acres. His brother is already down 50 acres less. He's down to 450 acres. And if you think about it for a moment, if they both did an appraisal, which one of those you think is going to have a higher appraise value? That's right, 500 acres. Why? Because the other's got 50 less. He loses his leverage. That's what I'm talking about, people. When you're in retirement, you sell shares, you lose your leverage. Markets come back, but what you sowed, it's no longer in your hands. You can't go back and reclaim it because you sowed it for the purpose of income. And not only that, when the real estate market went down in this scenario, the farm income has actually been thriving, been doing very well. And so when the real estate market came down and had that downturn, the same, let's just say cut in half, there was more opportunity for brother B than the other. Why? Because he's got more than enough income coming in. Who knows? He may be buying the acres back off from James, his brother. So you see the point here. You see, income has got so many much more flexibility when you have too much of it than it is living off your assets and selling them. It doesn't even make any sense, but and you're losing your leverage. Which one of those would you rather be if you're in retirement? I'm willing to bet if I was asking you that question while you're going down the road, you're probably thinking, John. Well, I agree with you. Now that I have actually kind of helped you with this, how do you want to retire? Do you want to retire like John or do you want to retire like James? Well, there's a formula out there to be able to help you to differentiate when it comes to the liquid world where you got stocks and bonds. Real estate goes up, so do

0: stocks goes up. So that means I need stocks that pay income, not stocks that I need to sell, like we had with Brother A, James. So I need income-based assets. So I got a great commission report I like getting in your hand. What stock dividends do and how they're more beneficial when you're retirement. So that way you can have your cake and eat it too. It's a great commission report, and it can be yours if you call 888-930-1080. Again, that's 888-930-1080. We'll mail this to you or email it, whichever you prefer. 888-930-1080.
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0: 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This is Tim Sparks. And today we're talking about skin that cat. Probably heard of an old saying, when you were young, there's more than one way to skin that cat. In other words, there are many ways to achieve a particular outcome. Well, when it comes to living off your needed income by taking it from your retirement savings, may I tell you, there's not many ways, but really only two. You're either going to sell assets, just like I described with Brother A. James, to generate income, and hoping that what he's got left will continue to grow in value and he not have any problem and not run out of assets. But he's still running risk, and not only that's not the truest preservation way of doing it. John, on the other hand, had the best preservation way. Why? Because he's wanting to know how he can keep that 500 acres intact, and he's going to have to continue to generate crop income from his crops, because real estate, that's what farm is for, right? And we all know real estate is a really great asset over time. Stocks are too. So I ran across a recent prospective client who has been checking us out for about a year or so now. And they actually came in and they had, I'm just going to use $1 million number. Now, let me share something with you. I have people that call in our radio that we help that have $300,000, $500,000. Or $3 or $5, $10 million. It doesn't really matter. Assets are assets. Question is what do you want those assets to do? And that's what we do. We give you the best advice we can for what you have. So let's just say that this particular client was a very frugal client, or at least the wife was. He was a little bit more aggressive in spending and also aggressive in their retirement strategy, which is primarily all stocks. And when you got all stocks, not stock funds, at least this was a step in the right direction. At least the advisor is using real securities, which I'm a big fan of. But there was nothing in there about bonds whatsoever. And by the way, I had asked the couple how much income they need, and they told me what it was. I'll share that with you in a minute. But I asked both of them, where are your risk tolerance now that you're now starting to head into retirement, which basically just happened. They told me this out of the gate. Oh, we're aggressive. And she said, I'm not. I'm conservative. And I said, oh, okay. So they had their own money. And I'm just using $1 million. It's more than that. But we're just going to use this as help make the point. What I call the ideal retirement. This is a great place to talk about it. When I looked at her portfolio, because I was going to analyze it for the purpose of a retirement risk report, she told me conservative, and conservative means different things to different people, so I want to know what she meant by that. She said, I don't like losing a lot of money. Well, it kind of reminds me of my dad. My dad says he don't want to lose any money. But she said, no, we're okay with maybe 10%. And by the way, her husband said 30 or 40% out of the gate, and then he acquiesced to 20% to be a compromise, so that way they both can kind of look and see how their investments are doing now going forward. And all we did is we did a stress test to be able to help them to see that. So they had $1 million, and the stress test came back. Worst market conditions in the last 25 years, and they could have lost if they held these particular stocks today. We had something like a financial crisis to occur again. This is kind of a stressful time. We told them that they could have lost as much as 66% of their account value. Well, obviously, they don't want that kind of loss. And so when you have that kind of loss and you know that you want to lose 20, well, okay, that means you got to really go back to drawing board and figure out what you need to do to be able to get that risk where you want it in case that did happen. Well, you see, I already know how to fix it. The question is, does their advisor know how to fix it? I don't think so. You see, their advisor, and I asked them this question, do you think that your advisor gave you their best? They said, well, sure they did. It's just like going to the dentist. The dentist gives you their best. Your doctor gives it your best. And at the end of the day, if somebody's giving you their best, if you go back and ask them for another opinion, do you think it's going to be as good as the first one? Probably not. That's basically what I told them. I said, you can go back and ask. I said, but don't share with them what we're doing, because now you need to allow them to share with you, because you know if there is a better way, but you need to know what they think too. And if they think that you need to stay with where you're at, then you now know that they feel more comfortable with the way things are and are really ignoring that type of risk that could occur again. And that should be a concern of anybody that goes in retirement. When your portfolio or your retirement savings goes down, there's going to be a number out there that we all have that's going to keep us up at night, be stressful. I can tell you right now, if your portfolio is more than cut in half, you're going to come out of there and you're going to be very stressed out and have anxiety at the same time, and who knows what you would do. But this needs to be explained, and also, no more importantly, is how is it going to be structured in a way so that way you can have the retirement that you hope, and that makes sure the advisor is looking out for you. You know, think about it for a moment. This person was a fiduciary, and a fiduciary, it's not about what they impose on what you think that you need to invest your money. It needs to be about based on what you want, not what they want. Somebody tells me conservative, I'm going to find out what that is. Moderate, I want to find out what that is. If they're aggressive, I'm going to find out what that is. I mean, it's more than just words. But if you would like to know more about how to retire in a comfortable way, using contractual instruments and so forth, you want to know, are you working with a true income specialist? An income specialist that can get through the tough times, which I think is the more important, and plan for worst case scenario. Don't always look at everything from a best case scenario, because eventually the markets are going to drop. The hammer's going to drop. Question is now is what is your new retirement strategy? How will that change? That's a question that you have to ask. It's not my problem. It is unfortunately your problem, not your advisor's problem. It's your problem. And you need to know how that's going to be set up. And so if you would like to know more about that, I got a great commission report I want to get in your hand, how to find the true income specialist, and most importantly, understand your risk tolerance. And if you'd like to know more about that, call 888-930-1080. Again, 888-930-1080. We can mail this to you or email it, whichever you prefer, but I think it's really important and very critical for what we just kind of went over, because people specialize in different things, and we all know what specializations are. And if you're an income specialist, that's one thing, but everybody's hollering retirement, everybody's hollering income in retirement in our industry, but it doesn't mean you're getting real income. And everybody can get the first 5 to 10 years right. Question is, if that's all you were looking for, then you're in good shape. But if you're hoping your money will last longer than you, then you need to be concerned, because that could be 20, 25, 30 years down the road. You're listening to the Retirement Income Source. I'll be right back.
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2: 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Got a great commission report I like getting in your hand. What stock dividends do and how they're more beneficial when you're retirement. So that way you can have your cake and eat it too. It's a great commission report and it can be yours if you call 888-930-1080. Again, that's 888-930-1080. We'll mail this to you or email it, whichever you prefer. 888-930-1080. 888-930-1080. Again, that's 888-930-1080. We'll mail this to your email it, whichever you prefer. Today, we're talking about skin of the cat. There's only two ways. Sell assets, which means you need a lot of them to sustain your lifestyle. Those are various things that you have to think about. When you're selling, that means you have to deal with price fluctuation. Markets go up, markets go down. They go up more than they go down. You just got to hope you're on the upper trend, not on the downward trend. Well, speaking of that, we've had 10, 11, 12 great years. Now the question is where are we going next? Nobody really knows. All I can say is be prepared. If you're sold that the markets are going to keep going up, then don't do anything. Don't change one thing. Doesn't mean you're right. Doesn't mean that I'm wrong. But either way, you know, at the end of the day, when it comes to having the retirement that you hope to have, you got to be prepared for all market conditions. Or maybe you should be making a change. What we do is we show people how to not live off their assets or sell their assets because there's so many things that you got to be thinking about going forward. First of all, we don't know where markets are going next anyway, but we also got things that we know that we're going to encounter to some degree. First of all, we need income, more income in the future than we do now. Don't forget about long-term care assets in the latter years. Either you or your spouse may need that. Also, you need to know how much assets the spouse would need because think about it. Let's just say the husband goes into a nursing home and they spend down about $700,000 of their assets. Question is have you kind of sit down and figured out what the spouse will need for her to be able to live and sustain her lifestyle? That's something to really think about. Sometimes people will just say, you know what? I'm just going to get long-term care insurance and not have to worry about it. Other people says, nah, my stockbroker told me that the markets always go up and I believed him and I'm just going to keep going. Well, we all know that's okay if that's what you want. You know, at the end of the day, it's just a plan, right? Well, I take things a little bit more serious. I know we can't plan for everything. All inconveniences, you know, life is full of them, but we want to give it our best and that's all we can do. And the question is, what do we do? That's the reason I'm a big fan of preserving assets. Living on your assets and maintaining your assets a lot better than selling your assets. So the ideal plan is to know what your income is and then set aside a bucket of money. So you know what? I'm not going to touch this bucket of money because it's got to do two things. It's got to take care of my income and adjust us for inflation in the coming 20 to 30 years of me and my spouse's life. Also, we got to have enough cash on the side. Why? Because things come up unexpectedly. You got to replace a roof, maybe a vehicle. Maybe it doesn't always mean that you have to pay cash for it. You can always make a payment. Some people are okay with that. Other people are not. Hopefully you're out of

0: debt. And then you've got leave alone money. I mean, I've been in this situation just recently happened where a couple, you know, they only needed, I'm going to use an example, $40,000 a year, and they only needed $1 million to generate that income. They were okay with some aggressiveness in the market because they wanted their cake and eat it too. Because when I look at her portfolio, it was doing very well. I said, do you realize that, and I'm going to use $1.5 million here, that all you really need is about $1 million to be able to sustain your income lifestyle. And that extra $500,000, we can actually leave that alone and put it more growthier stuff as long as you got the risk tolerance for it. And they said, well, that'd be ideal. They would love that. And not only that, they can leave a legacy. They may never need that money. And they may, then again, they may need it. They may need it for long-term care expenses if they choose to self-insure. You got to keep in mind, people, there's many ways to be able to create a retirement plan. And this is kind of, you know, sometimes I run across these ideal scenarios, and this is one of them. Because if you leave money alone for 20 years and you don't think you're ever going to need it, for example, well, you tell me, if it's an actively managed portfolio of stocks, it's got 60 to 100 companies in it, your top echelon of the S&P 500, you got an analyst that's in the top 1% of their game, what do you think that portfolio is going to do? It's going to double or triple over that 20-year time frame. Could be more. I really don't know. But we want to structure that in a way so that way they can act, do that. That way they can leave a legacy or they can use it for other reasons into the future. Hey, keep in mind, you know, when you retirement plan in the first place, it's all about day by day, week by week, month by month, or year by year. 25 years from now or 10 years from now, if the portfolio does better than expected, and I'm talking about the leave alone money, I'm not talking about the live on money, then maybe we were to take some of that out and add it back into the live on money and increase their lifestyle spending. We can do a lot of things when you're in that type of boat. And so sometimes we love it whenever, you know, we run across people that are in that position to be able to have their cake and eat it too. But if you're one of those that are selling assets and you don't want to sell assets, this show may have gotten to you to some degree, then I would highly encourage you to get our free book. It's called The Retirement Income Shift, How to Get the Most Mileage Out of Your Money. How to generate income, just like a landlord that has rent from a good renter, that income, you can be spending in any way you want to. It goes in your bank account. You're not going to give it back to the renter. You're going to spend it. And that's real bona fide income. It's like giving you permission to spend. And if you would like to know more about how that works, and be more eye-focused, that's interest dividend-focused. If you're one of the first five callers of today's Retirement Income Show, you get this book, 888-930-1080. Again, that's 888-930-1080. And we'll mail this to you again if you're one of the first five callers, free, no-obligation book, 888-930-1080. 888-930-1080. Again, that's 888-930-1080. Keep in mind, there's two ways to get income. One of them is sell assets. The other one is to have income producing assets and maintain your leverage. One of two of the plans, everyone that's out here listening to this show today, unfortunately, are selling assets and they don't realize it. When do you want to know whether that happens or not? It's totally up to you. We do a retirement risk report and we help people with that. 888-930-1080. Again, that's 888-930-1080. We hope you've enjoyed the show, and we hope to have another great show next week with some more great information to benefit you, the listener. Thank you for listening. Be safe out there. It's definitely summertime and my favorite time of the year. Thanks for listening. We'll talk to you next week.
1: 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We will be back again next week at this same time for another Retirement Income Source.

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6: Part 2, I'm Daria Albinger. Fox News, a rescheduled White House Correspondents' Dinner was held last night in Washington a few months after the first one was cut short by gunfire.
7: As I said 3 months ago, the show must go on. We were backstage and we both wanted to just have it go on, whether it was 2 o'clock, 3 o'clock in the morning, it didn't matter.
6: And the president finally got to give a speech.
8: First jokes was about HHS Secretary RFK Jr., who has been known to make some headlines over roadkill.
7: Delicious beef tenderloins, very special beef. And I want you all to know that Bobby Kennedy is right here. Personally ran over the cow in his car.
8: And he also roasted California Senator Adam Schiff, who he has mocked many times before, and he certainly didn't hold back.
7: I hate some people. You know, I shouldn't say this. I'm president. I'm not supposed to hate. I'm supposed to love everybody. But he's a terrible person.
8: He did address the safety and security concerns and gave a big shout out to the U.S. Secret Service and law enforcement and just thanking them for protecting and serving and keeping everybody safe.
6: That's Fox's Christina Coleman. The president, again, talking about a big attack on Iran. Fox's Rebecca Castor in Washington.
9: U.S. Central Command did not announce any new strikes on Iran last night. The president says diplomatic talks have resumed, but he could still greenlight this massive attack he's considering at any point.
7: I think they're getting more and more serious as the days go by.
9: Now there's another unexpected disruption to the flow of oil in the Red Sea. Iran's proxy in Yemen, the Houthis, are blocking Saudi shipping and fired on at least 3 oil tankers this week. President Trump warned them to stand down or Iran would face the consequences.
6: Democrats in Maine holding their nominating convention. They have just selected Troy Jackson to run for U.S. Senate. 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
31: Now seems as good a time as any to remind you, you don't always have to take healthy habits to the extreme. Not only are you unlikely to stick with something that's difficult, even if you can keep it up, it's probably going to be to the detriment of something else. And chances are that something else is more important. So if you're on a quest to improve your health, I promise the basics are going to take you much further. I'm talking about diet, try and be as plant-based as possible, exercise, meaning multiple rounds of cardio and strength training, and sleep. For most people, 7 to 9 hours a night. I'd like to think of these things as sort of a three-legged stool, right? If you're not doing any one of them, it's really hard to keep balanced with the others. The key here is you don't have to strive for perfection. Doing anything is going to be better than nothing. I'm Dr. Sanjay Gupta, helping you live a better life.
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1: 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You hit a ball in the gap, run. 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
14: I read this interesting story the other day, which was written by a colleague of mine, about why so-called, quote, admin nights are the new book club for busy adults. Now, I learned this is a term coined by journalist Chris Collin, who wrote about this life hack in the Wall Street Journal. An admin night is when people come together for a night, a fun night, while holding one another accountable to an assignment. The ones usually considered back burner tasks, the ones that you've been putting off. The person you choose to do an admin night with matters a lot because that's your accountability partner. That's what one person told us. People love the social aspect because it can bring these boring tasks to light, make them feel more fun, and where you go.

0: matters as well. You need to have enough space and hopefully not too many distractions. And again, don't forget to leave some time for fun. I'm Dr. Sanjay Gupta, helping you live a better life.
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4: Keep spending like it for the next 30 years. No wonder I wonder why people are wondering why they're going to run out of money before they run out of bread. Very, I'd be concerned too. You know, I want to maintain the farm and just live off the crops. I mean, why wouldn't I? No different from, I bring up the chicken analogy a lot. Eat the eggs or eat the chickens. Most people are eating chickens when they're in retirement, though that means they have less eggs. Even when the markets are thin, they're not doing very well. The chickens are skinny, but they're still laying eggs. See, that's what you got to realize when the markets are down. Income's still paid to you, just like a landlord that owns rental property. You see, when a landlord owns a rental property, they know as long as they got a reliable renter, that income is more important that they're collecting from the renter. Why? Because it's paid to you anyway. It goes to your bank account. I have yet to meet a landlord yet that doesn't spend the money that's actually paid to them. Why wouldn't they spend it? Or reinvest it, one of the two. We see income is a luxury, kind of important when we're in retirement, but yet nobody's searching for income instruments because their advisor's not doing it. Now, you may be pulling money out of your portfolio, but it's not real income. So I'm going to go back to this couple who had quite a bit of money, just under $3 million, and we examined her portfolio, and her portfolio was generating, now get this, they were so much in growth. Matter of fact, there was some things that they thought that they were paying even in fees. See, their fees that they were paying was 1.2%, but yet on this just under $3 million portfolio, they thought that they were only paying 0.85% of 1%. So it's a little less than 1%. So in other words, that was the first eye opener. Well, they've been with this advisor for a long time. When you look up at firms, gosh, they got credentials and alphabet soup behind her names. I mean, this is marriage made in heaven as far as knowledge. But it's not necessarily the knowledge. It's the right type of knowledge you need wherever you step into retirement. It doesn't matter how educated I am. It's the knowledge. It's the wisdom. It's the experience that makes all the difference, people. And so you got to keep that in mind. I could be the smartest person in the tool shed and be still giving you the worst advice. And that's why you need to be involved to be intentional about your money. So basically, they went back to this advisor three times. They gave him three times to be able to get them an income because they've already seen by the diagnosis that we did with the retirement risk report of what real income looks like without telling them what it is that we do. And that's what you should do too. Just think about it for a moment. If somebody specializes in something and somebody doesn't, which one of those you think is probably going to be the best advice to that? I'm going to go with the one that specializes. I can go to a doctor and say, hey, open my heart up here and do this heart surgery. I'm probably better off to have a heart surgeon instead, somebody specialized. Same is true when it comes to income. It does require specialization, especially if you want to, your cake and eat it too. If you want just a run-of-the-mill portfolio, yeah, you can go out and find income investments and stuff like that. But that's mediocre retirement. That's the amateur style. That's not real income. And if you have your advisor actually do that, then it's still going to be mediocre. Why? Because the advisor is actually selecting those. I want an analyst selecting those. Somebody that specializes with a 25 to 30 year track record, not somebody that all of a sudden has got to switch gears because they're going to lose their client. So I just asked them one thing. Do you think your doctor, do you think your advisor has been giving you their best? They get three times here. They give you their best. I hope so. I mean, every time I sit in front of somebody, I'm giving them my best. But what does best mean? From a perspective of income, he now knows that there is income that is possible, which is now the reason why he's reluctant to spend. By the way, this couple has been spending cash for a couple years, so it's a concern. And they should be concerned. They don't know how to spend money. Nobody's ever showed them, given permission to spend real bona fide income. So when we showed them how much income they were getting, only about $12,000 a year, which I thought was probably about the lowest amount of yield I've seen in a portfolio in some time now, I told them, and I said, do you realize that you're leaving money on the table for as income. You're leaving rent. It's like asking a landlord that could easily get, let's just say, $1,000 a month for on a $200 property. Most you probably get more than that today, but just bear with me. They know they can get $1,000 a month to cover all their expenses and still walk away with, let's just say, 70% of it. They know they can get $1,000 a month, but they lower their rent just enough to pay their cost. Well, you see, that's what I feel like when I'm examining portfolios. It's the same.

0: think what landlord would charge $250 a month, which anybody will pay that kind of rent. By the way, your portfolio, when I diagnose them, that's about what they're earning right now, real income. And so when people take out money, they got to take out more, and that, where's it going to come from? You guess it. You got to sell principal. You got to sell shares. And you got to do that for the next 360 months or 30 years, 25 years, 35 years, whatever, how long is you're going to stay in retirement. For as long as you live, you got to take money out. And so if you add all that up, it starts depleting your principal over time. So if this makes sense to you, I'm going to put something in your hands that can help you to determine how much real income you're actually getting in your portfolio. And it's a great read. Simple. It's only about 3 or 4 pages worth of information. And it's a commission report. Growth equals income plus capital appreciation. All it does is it helps you to understand that there's two ways you make a return on your money. One is a known return, the other is unknown. But most people step into retirement focusing on the unknown, hoping that the unknown will cooperate. Well, the unknown is growth. Unknown doesn't always happen. Not only that, if your unknown is selling, well, that's a recipe for portfolio that's going to be diminishing over time, because you need income and inflation is going to impact you to the point where you are forced to take it out. You got food. I don't know if you know this. I'm sure you do. Food's going up. Of course, I know recently we've had gas prices go up. I mean, everything always seems like it's going up. And, you know, it's like blood pressure. Just unknowingly just rears its ugly head. And we're taking more and more out. We don't even realize it. And I think some of us do. But we just keep the markets keep, you know, going up. And they make us feel good. We're all right. But if you would like to have that commission report, Bev, to understand how real income works, so that way you got things that are in your favor to get more mileage out of your money, call 888-930-1086. That's 888-3010-8. We'll mail this or email it, whichever you prefer.
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0: 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It's Tim Sparks. And today we're talking about public enemy number one. What causes most retirees to see their balances diminish over time? So let me break this down for you. Okay. I asked this couple, I said, how much risk are you willing to take? They said they couldn't stomach no more than 20% loss. Well, when you have $3 million, that's $600,000. Now get that in your mind for a moment, okay? $600,000, that's the borderline before they're going to get concerned. It's a great question. We actually illustrate this in the seminars that we do on knowing your risk score. Risk score should be based on balances, not on some 4 or 5 page questionnaire, which doesn't make heads or tails of what the reality of the markets. The reality of the markets are what they're going to be. Ups, downs, sideways, whatever they are. So I asked them, how much risk? They said 20%. 20% of $3 million is, again, so in other words, they're okay if their portfolio drops to $2.4 million. And of course, they even said that, you know, if that's as low as it goes, we're okay. So you need a portfolio designed around that, see? That's the first thing you got to find out. Who knows how to do that? We do. That's beside the point. They're working with this advisor, and I'm trying to help them to see all this stuff. I said, so if you're only getting $30,000 a year in income, and you need $120,000. Where's the other $90,000 going to come from now that you know what real income is? $30,000 is all they're getting after they pay their fees to the advisor and so forth. They said, well, it's going to come from my advisor. No, your advisor is not allowed in your bank account, not allowed in your portfolio. Yeah, they may help you arrange the monthly withdrawal, but where's the money going to come from? They said, out of my principal. I said, yeah. What does the advisor have to do in order to give you that? They thought for a moment. They said, we got to sell shares. I said, that's right. Can they control that? No. The advice today, and I've been on this side. I started with a large firm. I know how all this stuff plays out. We set up the portfolio in a way. This is what I used to do. We put money in cash, money market, whatever you want to call it, with 3 months worth. But we're doing it, and we're doing it every 3 months. And the money market account is what's basically paying the paycheck. Where's the money coming from? I had to sell shares to do it. Up markets, down markets, sideways market, doesn't really matter. It was less shares. Thank goodness. I had to wipe my brow. Now knowing what I know, and it, you know, I just didn't know what I didn't know. I was ignorant to this. So I actually showed them that they were going to take out $90,000 a year. So I said, stop for a moment. Does that sound like a retirement plan to use? Does that sound like real income? They said, no. They've already given you their best, and now you're asking them to give you their best a second time. You think they're ever going to be able to solve it? I don't think so. Why? Because it's not their philosophy. I'd go to your advisor if I was wanting to grow my investments, and I think it's where the disconnect here is. They know how to grow wealth. I may send my 25-year-old son there and say, hey, this is a great place to grow your wealth. Why? Because growth, if that's what you need, I need somebody that knows how to do that. But you see, when you flip the light switch off and now you're going in retirement, now you got to get real income. Where's that money going to come from? And so you're taking out $90,000. You said you didn't want to lose no more than $600,000. And you already agree, you're already selling principal. So I said, just add up $90,000 a year. How many years will it take till it equals $600,000? They said, oh, about 5 or 6 years. I said, that's right. We're already thinking about the markets depleting, you're going down. Wall Street can drop, right? 2022, that you would have lost over 20%. The pandemic, you would have lost it in 30 days. But we're not even talking about the market here. So in other words, you're kind of doing it to yourself, aren't you? That means you're spending principal. You already know it. Now you've agreed to it. And then in 5 or 6 years, now your principal is down to where you feel uncomfortable. You don't want your portfolio to drop. But yet, yeah, the markets can come back and all that, but it doesn't really matter. What I'm trying to help people to see here is spending principal is an enemy. It's your number one enemy. And for whatever reason, I don't know why people are not looking for alternative solutions that are much better. I'm not talking about annuities or anything like that, because that's not always the solution. I examine those too, and a lot of times they're not making the real money return to be able to keep their balance preserved. So if you'd like to learn more about income and how to not touch your principal and not avoid this one problem that can really be very detrimental, and not do it to yourself or your advisors helping to do it unknowingly or ignorantly like I did myself. So I want to get a book in your hand, a retirement income shift, how to get the most mileage out of your money. How do you do that? We got to have something in your favor that's going to be paid to you just like those rent checks. And you're one of the first 5 callers of today's retirement income show. Call 888-930-1080. Again, it's 888-3010-80. When I get this book in your hands, we're sending out priority mail. Again, 888-930-1080. And again, if you're one of the first 5 callers, free, no obligation book. Great read. A lot of people tell me they can read it in less than 3 hours, but it makes a lot of sense. You're listening to The Retirement Income Source. This is Tim Sparks. 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
0: 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And today we're talking about, what is your number one enemy, public enemy number one? I'm not talking about John Dillinger or Bonnie and Clyde. We're talking about people are spending principal in retirement and don't even realize it. And even if they realize it, a lot of times they just keep on because they think everything's going to be okay. Just because you get advice from

automatically, you become a forced seller. That's the enemy. That changes everything. See, the retirement risk report helps you to see whether you are a forced seller. Are you even selling to generate income? I don't know about you. I wouldn't walk, but I'd run to find out what that means. Because at the end of the day, we all want to win, and we can just do nothing and wait till it happens and then do something. But when do you want to find out something like that? What if you can increase your income 4 to 5 times more than what you're getting right now? I've been in the market. I'm not talking about asking to get out of the market. I'm talking about staying in the market. What if that is possible? I know it's possible. Just ask Warren Buffett. Warren Buffett's done it for 60-plus years. It's what drove his portfolio to where it is to even today. And he started with nothing just because he used a different strategy. That was all. That was the only difference between him and majority of the people. So think about it for a moment. This is how important it is when you're a forced seller and the markets go up and markets go down. Why public enemy number one is spending principle, reverse dollar cost averaging. Imagine your grandfather leaves you a 500-acre of farmland. You've been in the family for generations. The land produces income. The value grows over time. Now imagine someone says, so if you don't want to be a forced seller, because inflation, income, all these things you got to have and never should change, and you want a plan that actually can help you to get through worst case scenario, but first I got to kind of take you through some of the pain of the problems, that way you can see it before you want to fix it. And so imagine your grandfather leaves you 500 acres of farmland. Now your wealth just now went up, right? Because we all know land's worth a lot. And let's just say this has been in a family for generations. I actually know a few clients are in this position. The land produces income and value grows over time. Remember, we've always been told the markets go up over time. Well, that's true, but there's pockets of time it doesn't. It doesn't really matter. We own the asset. See, that's the leverage. The assets, if I want to own an asset that has capital appreciation, it's stocks and real estate. So imagine someone says, don't worry about retirement now. Just sell a few acres every year, put the proceeds in the bank, and just spend the money. After all, you've got 500 acres here. Well, year one, you sell 10 acres to come up with the income you need. Year two, 10 more. Then a recession hits. The land prices drop 35%. You didn't know that. Before you stepped in retirement, land prices were increasing. Now, all of a sudden, they go down. You see, you still need the same income. But here's what you got to understand. You were selling on average around 10 acres a year. Now, all of a sudden, you have to increase the sale of the acres in order to have the same income, because per acre less. So now you may have sold 16, 17, 15, 20 acres. And eventually, even though the markets recover, something has actually changed. You no longer own the 500 acres. See, when the markets recover, you own all 500 acres, your wealth is going to bounce back. But now your wealth is down to 360 acres. You just got rid of 140 acres. So when the prices rise, guess what's going to go up in value? It's only what you own, not what you sow. You see, think about it for a moment. When you step in retirement, you're selling, selling, selling. And so you're giving up the opportunity on the selling side, because that's what goes up in value. You see, in the liquid world, it's called the stock market. When the stocks go up in value and the stocks go down in value, if you don't want to sell stocks, then buy stocks that actually generate income, because it's all about the shares. Just like I'm going back to the farm analogy. Instead of selling the land, why not put the farm to work? But the thing is, though, that's not what people are doing in retirement. They're not thinking about, like the farmer should be thinking about, owning 500 acres and let the crops take care of their income. That way they can pass that asset down in generation after generation, because they're maintaining their wealth. And when the markets go up, they just keep increasing their wealth. No, you're depleting your principal. When you deplete your principal called selling shares, you give up the opportunity for every time you sell a share. And not only that, here, I'm going to let you in on another secret. You also give up a little fragment of income if you even have a stock that pays income. Why? Because you had to sell shares. Let's just say you're getting $1 a share. And that dollar, let's just say it's Pepsi Cola. Let's just say Pepsi Cola free. And they're paying you a buck every year. That's not a lot. You own $100 from Pepsi, you own 100 shares. So I got share prices going up in value and going down in value, just like those acres. If the value of the share

0: price goes down, it doesn't matter. I still get the $100. Same is true even when I own the farm. What we help people to understand in the retirement risk report, and also we do seminars once a month, probably need to advertise on radio, but I really don't get around to do that. But we help people to understand how income and returns are generated in retirement. And we'll tell people, what do you want to average in retirement? And everybody will say, you know, probably maybe 8%. Well, that's what they're told anyway. So you might as well go ahead and go along with them, right? I said, well, there's three ways you can get returns. You get interest and dividends are paid to you, which is a known return. In other words, I know what I'm going to make in that part. Question is, how much am I going to get in capital appreciation? Well, theory is a question mark, right? Because nobody knows. Keep in mind, we're going forward. So I say option one, let's just say you own Amazon and you want to average 8% a year. Amazon's been doing pretty good in the last several years, right? I want to average 8% a year. I'm just giving you an example. Well, what if I told you they only pay income? So you don't get any known return. All you're going to get is capital appreciation. So your 8% is coming from the unknown side, which you don't even know is what's going to happen. Now, option two, let's just say you can get 3% equivalent dividends and you can get 5 from capital appreciation. Getting a little easier, right? 3 and 5 is 8. I'm still achieving the same goal, but 3 is the burden of hand. I know what I'm going to make. 5 is still coming from capital appreciation. But what if you can get 6 and only need 2 from capital appreciation? You see how much easier it gets? But when I'm in retirement, which one of those makes the most sense? Retirement is about a known return, especially if you want to maintain the farm and not spend your principal. Or you're going to see your portfolio diminish slowly but surely. Only thing that's going to save you is if we have a 90s bull market. Well, we appreciate you listening to the show, and I want to get a book in your hand one more time. 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We appreciate you listening to the show. We have run out of time. I believe I'm going to talk a little bit more about this next week on our next show. And we appreciate you staying tuned. I know it's starting to get really warm outside. That's pretty cool. My favorite time of the year. That's a little hot. I don't know what it is. I just like warm weather more than I do cold. I'm sure most of you may agree with me. But thank you for listening. We'll be back again next week for some more great information. Be careful out there and enjoy the summer.
1: 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We will be back again next week at this same time for another Retirement Income Source.

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8: Another gathering. I'm Paul Stevens, Fox News. The White House Correspondents' Dinner back last night.
9: This time, the gathering in Washington was more subdued with a smaller crowd and tighter security. The dinner was abruptly halted back in April by a shooter at the Washington Hilton, but President Trump insisted the gathering continue.
10: So in this country, we believe in freedom of speech. We settle our differences not with bullets, but with open and vigorous debate. And no deranged loser with a gun will ever change that. We can't let that ever happen.
9: The president delivering a rambling speech that praised some journalists and took pot shots at others. Chris DeMeo, Fox News.
8: Meantime, the president voicing his opinion on another Middle East issue. He says Saudi Arabia must form official ties with Israel before he'll sign off on a civilian nuclear deal.
11: A landmark agreement for U.S. firms to develop a nuclear energy infrastructure in Saudi Arabia is now in doubt after President Trump added a new condition to the deal, Saudi Arabia joining the Abraham Accords.
12: It's time now that they do it. They and others didn't want to do it because of the problem that they had with Iran. You don't have that problem anymore. You don't have a great power there anymore.
11: But linking Saudi Arabia, establishing diplomatic ties with Israel, was not a condition initially announced when the deal was heralded by the Energy Department earlier this week. Saudi Arabia's crown prince says his country won't recognize Israel without the establishment of a Palestinian state. At the White House, Jared Halpern, Fox News.
8: And Troy Jackson securing the Democratic nomination for the U.S. Senate from Maine. He replaces Graham Platner, who won the Democratic primary in June, but he had to withdraw from the race earlier this month following allegations of sexual assault. Troy Jackson will now face longtime GOP Senator Susan Collins in November in a race that could decide which party controls the U.S. Senate. 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
13: Here's your LEX18 storm tracker forecast. It's looking to be a comfortable Saturday with highs reaching into the middle 80s under a partly cloudy sky. Now, some of us might see a shower or storm possible this afternoon, but I do think a lot of us are going to be fairly dry throughout the day before those temperatures fall down to the middle 60s heading into Sunday morning. Upper 80s on your Sunday, slowly but surely starting to get more humid as the days go on. Monday, lower 90s. With a chance for maybe a few scattered showers and storms. I'm meteorologist Patrick Herring on Lexington's News Traffic and Weather Station 97.3 WVLK.
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29: Everybody, today we're heading out to Kansas City, a city where barbecue isn't just food, it's identity. And when you talk about Kansas City barbecue, one name comes up again and again, and it's Gates Barbecue. It isn't just a restaurant, it's a sound, it's a pace, it's a presence, and for a lot of folks, myself included, it's a memory. That's because I grew up in Kansas City, near Westport, 31st Street, Central High, 18th Street. And Gates was always a part of that landscape, part of the rhythm of the city. Joining me today is George from Gates Barbecue, someone who lives that culture every day. George, welcome. It's great to have you on with me.
30: Randy, it's great to be here. But before we start talking about barbecue and Gates, my sister is Arzelia Gates. I don't know if you know her personally or not. But when she said Freddie Bell, you talking about memories and reminiscing. I said, Freddie Bell, the DJ? She said, yes. He's in Minneapolis or Minnesota now. I said, is that great? Because when I thought of you, I said, he's legendary. He's along with the Dale Rice and the Heavy Herbie with Rufus.
0: Oh,
30: and
0: man.
30: Darling Don Seat. Man, those memories come back to me so vividly.
29: That's incredible. You can tell people are calling Gates. They want to stay in contact with him. Those are my memories. And, I mean, those are great friends. I mean, goodness gracious, Dale Rice, bless his heart. And before we get into the barbecue, tell me a little bit about you. You mentioned your sister, Azalea. How did Gates Barbecue come into your life, George?
30: I was born in it. You know how you are born in some things? I was born into it back almost 70 years ago. I'm part of the third generation with my siblings. You know, our grandfather started back in 1946 on 19th and Vine in the historic jazz district, as we call it now.
0: Mm-hmm.
30: My dad was the second generation and his siblings, and me and my siblings are the third. We going into the fourth even, you know, with our kids, and the fifth with our grandkids. And so it is a long lineage of barbecuing tradition. But I got in it because I was born in it, Freddie. I was just born in it. I can't remember not working in the restaurant. I can't remember not sweeping the floor. On 31st in Indiana is where I really had my formative years. We had a barbecue joint down there. We had a lounge next to it on the east side. And on the west side, we had a club called OG's.
0: Old.
30: In the basement of those facilities, I made barbecue sauce in a wash machine. In an old Maytag wash machine, we had the wringer in it.
0: Yes.
30: On top of it, yeah, that's how we made, that was our tank, you know. And think of a kid, you know, 6, 7 years old, making barbecue sauce, and I had to stir it up, you know, because sometimes they didn't agitate right. So I would just put my hands in it and start stirring it up. And that made it even taste better from all the seasoning that had been under my nails for years and months and weeks, you know. But I grew up in it.
29: Oh, my goodness. Now, you got to tell me, this agitator actually worked, and you use that as a part of the process?
30: Part of the process. That was a process. Otherwise, I'd be putting it in buckets and trying to stir it by hand for sure. So that was our certified, sanitized sauce tank, you know, but that was a long time ago. And when we got a new wash machine, I thought we were moving up, okay? Oh, man, we got a new wash machine. And we used to let the sauce out of the gallons, you know, in one of those funnels that went into a gallon jug. And I would do 30 gallons at a time in a 30-gallon wash machine. You know, one time I got my hand stuck in the wringer because I was trying to move it out the way. And I got my hand stuck in the wringer, and I almost had my whole body going through the wringer, you know, before I hit the button so I could eject. So we had some times, but yeah, I have good memories about that.
29: George, forgive me for laughing, but I can just see your arm going through the wringer.
30: I know. And you can laugh because it's humorous now. And I'm glad I was 5 or 6 because my arm was small.
29: Right.
30: And just think if I was older and I did that. Not only would that be stupid, but that would also be painful.
29: You know, you'd be on World's Funniest Videos.
30: Absolutely.
29: Everybody, we're talking with George Gates, part of the long lineage of Gates Barbecue in Kansas City, Missouri. You know, you mentioned OG's. When I was going to Central High School, OG's seemed like that was for it wasn't for a high school person. Tell me about the origin of OG's on 31st.
30: Well, OG was a nightclub. I mean, it was a really upscale nightclub. You had to have a jacket on to get in.
29: Oh, my.
30: Because if you dressed up, people wouldn't fight, you know, so you had to be dressed up. We had a doorman there to make sure that you were appropriate. We had cocktail waitresses. We had the best bands in the whole country. We had people like Charles Erland and Earl Grant playing. Richard Groove Holmes playing. We had a guy named Joel that played organ with his tongue and the drive the women crazy, okay? Here I am, 10, 11 years old. I would go down before we opened the club and I would put the turn the lights on and wash the dishes and set up the chairs and get the lights together. So when they came in, it would be set. But I was 10 years old in this club and loved every part of it. OG's was something special. If you did not go to OG's when you came to Kansas City, then you did not experience Kansas City.
29: George, I got to tell you, honestly, I have not experienced Kansas City. I'm a native. And OG's, I left town before I was old enough really to go into the club. Is OG's still standing? Can we still experience it?
30: No. OG is gone. It's torn down. You know, we left. My dad thought that it was time to leave after the 1968 riots. You know, we knew things were changing. That area at one time was vibrant, man. You had Crown Drugs right there. You had TGNY right there. You had Velvet Freeze ice cream. You had Kroger Supermarket. You had the candy store. You had Martinizer Cleaning there. You had Cotton's Liquor there. You had Jazz City Records there. And this is all in within one block, okay? It was vibrant. But after the riots, things changed. And the buildings that I reminisce were Smacks. You remember Smacks. You went to Central.
29: Absolutely.
30: And you remember Velvet Freeze ice cream right across the
29: street. Right across the street.
30: You know?
29: And you're so, taking me back.
30: I grew up around there, and that's what I remember. I could even smell. If I think right now, I could smell how that candy store smelled. I could go into Crown Drugs and smell how that fountain was smelled. You know, those are the things that are great about just having memories. But all of that is gone. OG's is gone. The building is tore down. And, you know, and Dad was insightful enough to know it's time to move. You know, it's time to move. We got to do something else. This page, this time in our lives has passed. This season has come to an end. Let's go and start another. So that's when we moved to 47th and Paseo, right down the hill from Paseo High School.
29: Yes, indeed. We're going to take a real pause right there while we're at the ballpark. Everybody, we're talking with Gates, the man of Gates Barbecue. And when we come back, we'll finish this story about the roots and we'll get into a little bit about the network itself of Gates Barbecue as the Barbecue Radio Network with Freddie Bell continues.
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29: Of Barbecue Gates Barbecue. George Gates is with us, part of a long line of barbecuers and pitmasters. George, we were talking before we had to leave. We were talking about Gates Barbecue right across the street from the ballpark, the old municipal stadium, right in the neighborhood. Yeah. There is a big, strong relationship between Gates Barbecue and the neighborhood. I remember Green Duck restaurant not too far from there, or the bar, I should say. So tell me about that relationship with the community.
30: Oh, we're part of the community. Our roots are in the community. We started on 19th and Vine, Freddie.
29: Mm-hmm.
30: You know, that's where we started. We moved to 24th in Brooklyn. We moved from there to 12th in Brooklyn. All of those are deep in the community. The community accepts what we were doing. And we wanted to show the appreciation by giving back to the community in any way possible that we can, from getting jobs in the area, you know, to making sure people had economic liability and viability there. You know, we want to make sure that we build up the community and around the community, because you cannot run from yourself. So embrace yourself. Don't go where you're tolerated. Go where you're celebrated. And we are very much celebrated, not tolerated, in our community. We have a love and connection that is over 80 years old.
29: Oh, my God.
30: We've been in business 80 years come October.
29: Wow.
30: And the community has supported us over those years. The faces may have changed, but the heartfelt and the connection is the same.
29: My goodness. George Gates with us today on the Barbecue Radio Network. It's interesting. You mentioned right there off. I'm thinking now about Prospect, because the ballpark was right there. Tell me about the competition between your company and Arthur Bryant's.
30: Competition? It's not competition. Anytime you're talking about barbecue, you know, my grandfather used to say George W. Gates the first. I'm George W. Gates the second. George W. Gates the first was my father's father. But he said any advertisement is good advertisement. Mm. So as long as they're talking about barbecue, Gates Barbecue is going to get some of it because of the quality of the product. So isn't that competition? It's more of a thought of getting everyone in the country to be talking about Kansas City barbecue. Then once you get the people here, if your barbecue is to the taste of the person who's coming, then you will get some of that business. But by having more competition, as you call it, I don't call it competition. As you add more competition, you have more people interested. And you have more people interested, you have more people coming. You know, people come to Kansas City for barbecue. They come as tourists. They come to look and to try. But they come to look first to see, what is Kansas City barbecue all about? Why is it so, you know, famous? What draws people to it? And then you say, well, let me try this one. Let me try this one. Let me try. Now you got people eating and talking. So it can only be a positive thing that we have other barbecue restaurants.
29: So tell
30: you
29: know, me, what
30: at the same time, you can't have a whole bunch because there's only so many people to be fed.
29: That's right.
30: But, you know, when we started, we had probably 3 black barbecue restaurants in 1946. In 2026, you probably still only got 3 black barbecue restaurants. But you have over 128 in the metro area now. Can you believe that?
29: That's amazing. That is amazing. What is Kansas City barbecue, George? What is Kansas City barbecue?
30: The same thing as Kansas City soul food. You know, it's what you produce out of love of doing the barbecuing. Kansas City barbecue has different flavors, different tastes. Gates barbecue doesn't taste like any other that you have tasted. Mm. None at all. So it's not a specific taste. It's a specific essence that you put in the way you barbecue. You know, if your mother and my mother cooked the same meal with the same recipe, it would taste different because of the fact that your mother put her feeling, her love, her soul into it, and mine would do it the same to her. Kansas City barbecue is a collage of flavors of barbecuing meats, but you cannot particularly say one. You can't say it's vinegar based like you can in Carolina.
29: You can't
30: say it's mustard based as it is in Carolina. You can't say that is dry rub or dry as it is in Memphis. Kansas City is all of that.
29: Mm. Wow.
30: And so you got to understand, you come into a plethora of flavor in any and every joint that you go into in Kansas City.
29: Everybody, George Gates with us today. What do customers expect when they walk in, and what do they not forgive if it's missing, George?
30: Hi, may I help you? That's what they, and if you don't say it, they're going to be mad, okay?
29: You got to do it again, George. You got to do it again. You walk in and what happens?
30: Hi, may I help you? as you see, we teach that in class. I have a sister named Kiva, who's the director of training, and she teaches that because it's an art to barbecuing. It's an art to selling it. It is an art to saying, hi, may I help you?
29: Wow. Where did that come from? What was the genesis of that greeting for everybody who walks in the door?
30: Well, it originated. Most of these things started with my dad. You got to realize that.
29: Yes, sir.
30: You know, he's always thinking. You know how George Wallace say, I be thinking? He yes. Always be thinking, okay?
29: Mm-hmm.
30: And so when he was coming up working with his dad, he went to a restaurant in 18th Street area, in the historic jazz area.
29: Mm-hmm.
30: He went to a restaurant and he sat down to eat, and he's in his teens. And the lady came up, you know, with house shoes on and an apron over her clothes, and said, what you want, boy? And that not only insulted him, but hurt his feelings. Mm. And he never wanted anybody else to experience that again. So when we started evolving from in the barbecue business, he thought it would be better to have a greeting. So instead of saying what you want, it's hi. That's a greeting. May I help you? It's a question saying, may I help you? Now, that is also not just a greeting that is sincere to all the guests that come into the restaurant, but it's also a device to let you know somebody's in there. For instance, if you were in a urban area and somebody came through the door and they had intents of doing something that's not correct, if you say loud and clear, hi, everybody turns to that guy and look at him, so everybody sees him. So not only was it a greeting, it's a precaution to say, hey, somebody's in here, just pay attention, you know. So it works a twofold, you know, it works a twofold.
29: It sets the tone for everything. Everyone, we're talking with George Gates, and I'm going to say the George Gates of the world famous Gates Barbecue in Kansas City, Missouri. When we come back, we're going to go what we call our lightning round. I want to talk to you just a bit more about just your culture and just who you are just a bit when we come back with Freddie Bell on the Barbecue Radio Network.
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22: What are the chances you are listening to this while drinking a nice hot cup of coffee? If so... Don't let me stop you. For years, we've been reporting on the health benefits of coffee, and that's not going to stop today. A new study, this one out of Harvard School of Public Health, found that coffee and tea could help lower your risk of developing dementia. People who enjoyed 1 to 3 caffeinated cups a day saw the biggest impact. In addition to the caffeine, coffee contains hundreds of bioactive compounds that can influence inflammation, glucose metabolism, vascular function, and oxidative stress. It's also possible coffee drinkers might be doing other things that keep them healthy. Eating a more balanced diet, getting plenty of exercise, sleep, not smoking, or drinking too much alcohol. And finally, staying socially active. I'm Dr. Sanjay Gupta, helping you live a better life.
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29: Hi, everybody. This is the Barbecue Radio Network. I'm Freddie Bell, and with me is George Gates from the Gates Barbecue in Kansas City, Missouri. Now, before we get too much into this, George, how can our listeners find Gates Barbecue? Is there a website? Is there social media? Let us know. 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
30: You can go to www.gatesbbq.com, and you can pull us up. Our website will come up, and all the links to go to other sites, you know, TikTok and Facebook and all the rest of them will come up, and you can contact us on those right now in different variations and different packs, from one to two to three, to a mixture of flavors, to a mixture of sauces and seasonings. So we have four seasonings and four sauces, and coming out with some new flavors that, as you heard me say, sauces, not just barbecue, but sauces, because that's a big difference. You know, we do sauces and seasonings. We have a seasoning right now called a salad seasoning that we're probably going to change the name to salad and vegetable, because, man, you talking about heavenly. You put that on anything raw or cooked, and it enhances that flavor so much that every time you get anything, you want to put it on it. I mean, it is a special seasoning. And so we're bringing that out and going to really promote that, you know, but you can buy them in the supermarkets in any four-state area. Just last week, I went up to Lincoln, Nebraska to make sure that we were in all the stores in Nebraska, in Hy-Vee's and those AG's affiliates. So if you're in Nebraska, if you're in Iowa, if you're in Kansas and Missouri, any supermarket ought to have it. And some in Minnesota. A few might be in Oklahoma still, but those are areas that we got to approach at a later date. But right now we're in the four-state area. If you're not in that four-state area or don't plan on driving to it soon, you can do it www.gatesbbq.com, and we'll send it to you. Sauces and seasoning.
29: Sauces and seasonings.
30: By Valentine's Day, we hope to be able to send the meat products also.
29: Wow.
30: By internet. Or however you say that now, on internet sales.
29: Online.
30: So, yeah.
29: That's incredible. I got to tell you that, as I mentioned at the outset, and a lot of our listeners know, that I came up in Kansas City, Missouri, and I still remember when the Gates barbecue sauce was first bottled and in stores. I thought, oh my goodness, what just happened to Gates barbecue? This is me from an outsider. What was it like when you had that first bottled of your sauce, the original, out in the supermarket where everybody can buy it no matter where?
30: You know, it's really remarkable how you look back and how someone like yourself, Freddie, says, man, I remember, you know, it's hard for us to remember those things because we're working through them. So we're just trying to make sure that we'll keep growing, keep producing, keep, you know, things going, you know. And so you don't think about it, you know. You really don't think about it until somebody says anything. It's like you evolved in radio and media.
29: Mm-hmm.
30: But, you know, it's great to see it now. I go in the stores now and see it. And it's more gratifying, more remarkable now to me. And when I see another sauce that has more facings than Gates barbecue sauce, I get my feelings hurt. So I come back to Betty Brown, who's our managing sales and marketing person. Betty, why they got more facings than us? And so she'll get out there and try to hustle to get more facings. But competition and sauces are so great because everybody has a sauce now. And it's so many sauces out there. But to answer your question, it was great then. And it's even greater now to see it.
29: Wow.
30: You know, it's even greater now. We had a friend who worked with us named Henry Riojas. He was a manager, and you remember this story now. When I say this name, goes, oh, yeah, I know now.
29: Okay.
30: He worked for Milgram's
29: food store.
30: You remember that, don't you?
29: Yes, sir.
30: He worked for Milgram's, with Les Milgram being the owner and the Milgram giant who used to go to all the stores as their mascot, used to come in. Henry worked for them as the buyer. He and my dad got together and he did a favor and he put us in all the Milgram supermarkets. And that's when we were bottling by hand with a pitcher and pouring it in a salad dressing bottle and putting the top on it.
29: You have got to be kidding.
30: From that, definitely. But it was great, you know. And Henry, we got to give Henry a shout out, and I'm sure he could hear us. He's gone. He's transitioned to another place, but I'm sure he hears us, that we're appreciative of Henry.
29: Talk about a grassroots beginning. It's just so amazing to me to see just how people all across the country, when you mention Gates, they know exactly who you're talking about. And I'm wondering, let's go back to the greeting again. How long does it take for you to get your new associates ready for that greeting and to say it the way that it was intended back in 1975 when you started using that greeting? Hi, and I'm saying it wrong. Can I help you? May I help you? I'm sorry.
30: Right.
29: And it sounds like one word, malp you.
30: Right. You know, and I heard that on a comedy show last night. He said people from the South, you know, say, may I help you? That's one word, malp you, you know. And we tried to decipher that so people can understand, hi, first, may I help you? But anyway,
29: wow.
30: The new people who come in normally come with a veteran that's been in there before. And so they'll tell them, get ready, because they're going to say it, you know. And if they don't say it, everybody's disappointed. But normally, it's like word of mouth, you know. The next person, say, be ready. And if they come in, because there's a whole experience, you know.
29: Yes.
30: And people who live here embrace that experience and love it, and they can share it with other people. Because if you just watch our guests in line, and you can tell the veterans from the newbies, okay? Now, the veterans come in, they'll say, you know, give me a beef on bun, on bread, hot sauce, you know, extra crispy fries. Now, a new person come in and start looking. And so the veteran turned to him and say, are you new? Let me tell you what to order. And don't be afraid when they say, how might I help you? So all of our guests are ambassadors to the greeting. Just like you know, if somebody comes to Kansas City, you're going to tell in advance, go to Gates.
29: Absolutely.
30: Just like Gail King called me when they had the women's soccer tournament here. And because we have a brand new soccer stadium made just for women soccer. But she came to open that up and be part of that. And she called me. And the first thing she said to me on the phone, hi, may I help you? On TV when she was saying Gates, hi. So all of our ambassadors who live in Kansas City, who's been part of it, including yourself, you tell the people ahead of time what to expect and how to handle it. Do you or do you not, Freddie?
29: I do. That I mean,
30: I know you do.
29: What kind of marketing is that? I mean, that's free marketing, and it's all around the world. Hey,
30: yeah.
29: George, when we come back, we're going to do what we call, it's a grease fire. It is supposed to be a rapid fire kind of thing. It never kind of works out that way, but we're going to try. We're going to try.
30: Don't call it no grease fire, man. We don't like that. We don't like those words.
29: We're talking with the George Gates of Gates Barbecue, Kansas City, Missouri. I'm Freddie Bell, and we'll be right back on the Barbecue Radio Network.
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22: What are the chances you are listening to this while drinking a nice hot cup of coffee? If so, don't let me stop you. For years, we've been reporting on the health benefits of coffee, and that's not going to stop today. A new study, this one out of Harvard School of Public Health, found that coffee and tea could help lower your risk of developing dementia. People who enjoyed 1 to 3 caffeinated cups a day saw the biggest impact. In addition to the caffeine, coffee contains hundreds of bioactive compounds that can influence inflammation, glucose metabolism, vascular function, and oxidative stress. It's also possible coffee drinkers might be doing other things that keep them healthy. Eating a more balanced diet, getting plenty of exercise, sleep, not smoking, or drinking too much alcohol. And finally, staying socially active. I'm Dr. Sanjay Gupta, helping you live a better life.
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29: 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I'm Freddie Bell, and joining me is George Gates of Gates Barbecue in Kansas City, Missouri. 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
29: Interesting. So if someone comes into Gates for the very first time, what is it that they have to purchase to get that Kansas City experience from Gates?
30: Okay, when you first come in, you know, the whole Gates purchasing some product is an experience. When you come in, the how might help you, the way they take the order, the way they we remember the order, the way the orders come back out to you, and you say, wow, how did they remember that? Because it looks like organized madness. That's what it is. Organized madness to keep you all confused, but we know what we're doing. So all of that is an experience. But then when you get up to that counter and you ask for a slab of ribs and a BB, which is a barbecue bean, and some fries, which is our special cut fry, you don't get much better than that, Freddie.
29: So that's where you start.
30: You don't, the barbecue spare ribs, that's our signature item.
29: All right.
30: Anytime you come to Kansas City, if you're going to eat barbecue, everything's predicated off of that barbecue spare rib. The beef, the ham, the turkey, that's great. But until you taste that rib that we've been barbecuing over fire, where the grease drifts into that fire, where grease on the wood make the barbecue good. We, from the pits to the people, that's how we feel about barbecuing. And when that grease hits that fire and that fire comes up and touches that meat and slightly braise it and glaze it, man, it's nothing no better than it. You can sit there and chew on the bone and still get flavor out of it.
29: What kind of wood do you use?
30: Now, if I told you that, everybody be doing it. You know.
29: But now, nobody does it like Gates.
30: Everybody. Now, when people barbecue, they barbecue with whatever they like. They can get peach. They can get apple. They can get

0: The sauce is great by itself, but that combination of both greatness make it a magnitude that goes past the thought of it.
1: My man, one item on your Gates menu that people often overlook, and you're going, how in the heck did that happen?
0: Oh, that's easy. That's our sausage. Our sausage is a barbecue beef that we, our recipe, we make that sausage. And that sausage is a hidden gem. A lot of people, they think it's pork, but it's not. It's beef, and it's excellent.
1: Beef sausage. What's the busiest moment of the day at Gates?
0: Lunchtime.
1: Lunchtime starts then early. Dinner. And then dinner.
0: Hey, you know, Freddie, can I change my mind on that one?
1: Sure.
0: It's lunch, dinner, and late night. Because late night, people pile in there right before you're closing, after the concerts, after they leave the movie. You know, after anything happening, they try to get that last little bit. And so it depends on what's going on in the city. But those three times are the busiest.
1: What was there a strategic move to put Gates in near Independence, Missouri, across from Arrowhead Stadium?
0: The strategic move is the same thing that got us scared now. The Chiefs. The Royals. And both of them talking about moving. So, you know, we trying to recapitulate in our minds what's going on with them, you know?
1: Tell us about that.
0: And more so the Royals, because the Royals got, what, 81 games. The Chiefs only have 8 or 9.
1: Right.
0: You know, so, man, you know, we had to rethink that whole process now. But that's one of the biggest reasons why we went out there, because of the stadium.
1: Oh, my goodness. And that's been, what, 30 years?
0: We got there in 1974. The stadium been there since 1971.
1: Oh, my goodness. That's some legacy right there. So we're still with our grease fire segment that George does not like. The smell, like the smell that tells you, yep, it's a Gates day.
0: The smell, it's a smoke. It's that wood that you just asking me about. It's that grease falling on the wood that's hit the wood and turned that smoke into a flavor of its own and takes it out the stack and into the neighborhood where you walk, where you're driving or walking by, you smell it, God, what is that? And you know it's Gates. When you say barbecue in Kansas City, or when you say barbecue, you say Gate.
1: Wow.
0: You know what I'm saying? You don't say, let's go get barbecue. You say, let's go get Gate.
1: That's it. You don't say Gates barbecue. You just say Gates.
0: That's Gates. That's right.
1: So what's the best reaction? I know you've seen a lot of guests come into your stores, your different locations. What's the one reaction that you will never forget from a first-time customer?
0: Is when D-Hobbs, they used to be the wide receiver for the Kansas City Chiefs until last year, and they never should have got rid of him. When D-Hops came in and ate some barbecue secretly, but we knew who he was. Well, we let them eat and enjoy their meal. When he got up, got on the phone, and called his mama and said, "Mama, this may not be the best barbecue I had, but it's right there, Mama. It's right there, Mama."
1: Wow, it's right there.
0: And he put it on that internet stuff. What's you calling it?
1: Instagram.
0: Yeah.
1: He's on the gram. I saw it.
0: That was amazing for him to say something like that, unsolicited, unannounced. You know, he just did. He called his mama. Okay. When you call your mama about something, you know it's some love in it.
1: Mama.
0: Mama.
1: George, when you think about, you've talked a lot about the legacy of Gates, your father, your grandfather, and the people who are coming after you, who are into the business now. When you think about Gates, let's say 10 years from now, what do you hope never changes?
0: The flavor, the recipes, the way we're cooking. Our barbecuing process is like no other. No one else does like we do. We don't have smokers. We have barbecue pits that we design and we build ourselves with bricks. Now, I could take one of those bricks out from a pit we had 30 years ago and give it to you, and you can still smell that Gates aroma on that brick.
1: Oh, my goodness.
0: That cannot.

0: change. Our seasoning, the way we produce our products cannot change. The sauces cannot change. None of that can change. Otherwise, you'll be prostituting our product and it would not last.
1: So, do you have a final thought for us? We're just about out of time. What would you like the country to know about Gates Barbecue?
0: That is a family-owned business over 80 years, but it's not family run. It's run by the community and the people that come and that help us to run it and help to support us from now until the future. So my kids and my sister's kids and their kids and their grandkids. I have grandkids now, man. I have a great grand nephew that we hope stays in the business.
1: That's quite the legacy. And a big shout out to Azalea for opening the door to meet the great George Gates. George, we got to leave it right there, man. We're out of time, but I
0: Okay.
1: hope you'll come back and talk with us again.
0: Anytime. Anytime.
1: He's one of the people who keeps Kansas City an institution, and that institution alive every day. George, thanks for the stories, the pride, and for carrying that culture forward. And to anyone listening, when you step into Gates and hear that, "How may I help
0: Hi, may I help you?
1: you?" Now you know exactly what's behind it. I'm Freddie Bell, and you've
0: Okay.
1: been listening to the Barbecue Radio Network, and we'll see you next time. Keep it low and slow.
0: There you go. Thanks, Brandy.
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0: In today's world, we really need words of encouragement. 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
11: Candidate. I'm Daria Albinger. Fox News Maine Democrats chose former state Senator Troy Jackson to run for the U.S. Senate this November. He is a fifth generation logger who was once a Republican, and he won the party's nominating convention today. He's going to replace the primary winner, Graham Plattner, who dropped out of the race earlier this month over sexual assault allegations. Jackson will take on five-term incumbent Senator Susan Collins, a seat that Democrats are hoping to flip. The Justice Department is suing Colorado for offering in-state financial aid to undocumented immigrants, saying it violates federal law.
12: It's up to each state to decide who is a Coloradan, who's a Texan, who's an Oklahoman. Of course, it's up to the United States of America to decide who's an American, but there's a big difference there, right? Like, you have to be in Colorado 6 months and a day, and then you have to pay taxes in Colorado.
11: Governor Jared Polis speaking to Fox News. Mayor Joan Mondani has said that he's thankful that the suspect behind two hate crime stabbings in New York City is facing charges. But Fox's C.B. Cotton says some New Yorkers believe that it is the mayor himself who's to blame.
13: Suspect Raul Morales was arraigned on two counts of attempted murder, two counts of assault, and one count of attempted assault, all of which are being tried as hate crimes after witnesses say on Thursday he yelled Allah Akbar before stabbing a Jewish man and an Asian man on New York City's Upper West Side neighborhood. The mayor made repeated statements denouncing hate and anti-Semitism after some have questioned whether his rhetoric on Israel has created a hostile environment. Mamdani earlier this week called Israeli Prime Minister Benjamin Netanyahu a war criminal and said the federal government should arrest him. In response to criticism, Mamdani has insisted that his critique is directed at the Israeli government and not Jewish people or the Jewish faith.
11: The group End Jew Hatred is planning a protest against the mayor for promoting anti-Semitism. 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
6: Here's your LEX18 Storm Tracker forecast. It's looking to be a comfortable Saturday with highs reaching in the middle 80s under a partly cloudy sky. Now, some of us might see a shower or storm possible this afternoon, but I do think a lot of us are going to be fairly dry throughout the day before those temperatures fall down to the middle 60s heading into Sunday morning. Upper 80s on your Sunday, slowly but surely starting to get more humid as the days go on. Monday, lower 90s. With a chance for maybe a few scattered showers and storms. I'm meteorologist Patrick Herring on Lexington's News Traffic and Weather Station 97.3 WVLK.
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32: Greeting, pet lovers. I'm your host, pet trendologist Charlotte Reed, and I welcome our listeners who tune in each week from around the globe. As per the Canadian Wildlife Fire Information System, close to 900 wildfires are now burning across the Great White North, though it's the ones closest to the U.S. border that are having the most impact on air quality for more than 100 million U.S. residents in the Midwest and the Northeast. The change in air quality has led the National Weather Service to issue purple level alerts, That is an air quality index of above 200 across affected states like Pennsylvania and Maryland. That's the second most severe level. They say anyone should limit outdoor strenuous activity and exercise due to poor air quality, warns the National Weather Service in an air quality alert. Sensitive groups should avoid all outdoor activity. Sensitive groups include children, the elderly, and people suffering from heart disease, asthma, or other lung diseases. And I add, pets should be part of this group too. Canadian wildfire smoke can cause serious respiratory and eye irritation in dogs, leading to symptoms like coughing, wheezing, and red or watery eyes. Flat-faced breeds like pugs, English toy spaniels, puppies, and senior dogs are especially vulnerable to the fine particulate matter and reduced air quality. To protect your pets from dangerous wildfire smoke, your primary goal is to minimize their outdoor exposure and optimize indoor air quality. The American Veterinary Medical Association warns that smoke exposure can aggravate underlying heart or respiratory conditions, so keep all windows and doors tightly sealed and set your central air conditioning to recirculate so it avoids pulling contaminated air from the outside. Inside the home, run a dedicated HEPA air purifier in your pet's favorite room and avoid creating extra indoor pollutants by refraining from vacuuming, smoking, or burning candles. Keep your pets calm with low-energy indoor activities like puzzle toys and ensure they have plenty of fresh water, as proper hydration keeps their upper airway moist and better equipped to flush out inhaled toxins. When your pets must go outside, limit their exposure to strict 3 to 5 minute bathroom breaks and completely eliminate strenuous exercise like running or fetch, which forces ash deeper into their lungs as soon as they return indoors. Thoroughly wipe down their paws, snout, and fur with a damp cloth to prevent them from licking off trapped particulate matter. Monitor them closely for warning signs of respiratory distress. If your dog has been exposed to smoky air, carefully monitor them for these warning signs: persistent coughing, gagging, or heavy panting, labored, rapid, or noisy breathing, nasal discharge, unusual lethargy, weakness, or disorientation, pale or bluish gums, a sign of oxygen deprivation. And if you notice any of these severe red flags, you should immediately contact your veterinarian. Now it's time for the show rundown for the best in pet talk radio. This week on the Pet Buzz, I'm talking about a dog named Hero. His unwavering loyalty and protective instincts prove that he was a hero to his owner.
0: Seven.
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32: How a casual observer can differentiate between a grooming session meant for bonding versus one rooted in aggression.
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32: Flavortown can be shared with dogs.
0: One.
32: And today we were speaking with Dr. Rosemary Perkins, a veterinary surgeon and researcher at the University of Sussex and Imperial College London's PrEP group. Her landmark research has revolutionized our understanding of how companion animal parasiticides such as fipronil and imidacloprid slip through domestic pathways and accumulate in natural ecosystems. While these chemicals have been heavily restricted or banned in outdoor agriculture, Dr. Perkins's work reveals that routine pet care creates an invisible pipeline of highly toxic neurotoxins into British waterways, threatening aquatic life, songbirds, and the foundational layers of our food chains. Greeting, Dr. Perkins. Welcome to the Pet Buzz. Your research highlights that domestic hand washing is a major pathway for fipronil and imidacloprid to enter household drains and wash straight into rivers. Given these chemicals remain on an owner's hands for up to 28 days post-application, how surprised were you by the sheer scale of this down-the-drain admission compared to agricultural runoff?
1: We found that we tested residues on people's hands after they'd stroked their pets, but as a sort of control and partly for interest, we got them to wash their hands before they'd even touched their pets. And we just found residues on all of the samples. They were lower on hands than when people hadn't stroked their pets. But basically, if you have a pet that's treated with this spot-on product, your hands will be covered in insecticides.
32: And they didn't even know for 28 days, it obviously absorbed through the skin. So imagine eating a hot dog or a slice of pizza.
1: There are a lot of implications that need to be investigated further, really, but they're relatively low residues, and we don't really know how much is being absorbed through the skin and how much people might be ingesting through those routes, but it is a concern, really.
32: Do you think gloves are the best thing when you're putting your spot on your dog?
1: Well, there's an argument for wearing gloves when you apply the product, although we don't actually have very good data on how much is washing off in that sort of immediate period after applying the product. The research we did assumed that people were actually following the data sheet guidelines and not touching their pets until the product was dry. But yeah, some people are arguing that we should be wearing gloves at least in that sort of short period after applying the product. The problem is if your pet's permanently treated, you'd have to wear gloves all the time to not be in contact with chemicals.
32: If you're just joining us, we're speaking with Dr. Rosemary Perkins about companion animal parasiticides accumulating in natural ecosystems. Now, you recently published findings showing that treated dogs can shed toxic pesticide levels in the rivers and lakes for nearly a month after a single spot-on treatment. What specific advice do you have for owners of water-loving dogs, and how does that current 48-hour restriction guideline fail to protect aquatic ecosystems?
1: The main advice I give to people is basically the same as the advice from the British Veterinary Association, which is to use risk-based parasite control. So don't just routinely treat your pet. Get a sense of whether they're at significant risk of a particular parasite before you treat. There are pros and cons to using these products. We don't want to use them indiscriminately. If you really feel that your pet needs a flea or tick treatment, yeah, absolutely. If there are swimming pets, avoid spot-ons. Go for tablets, although I should point out there's still a lot of uncertainty around what actually happens to the ingredients in tablets. And there's a bit of research showing that some is getting into the hair and skin as well.
32: When I moved here from my last location 4 miles down the road, all of a sudden I had to deal with fleas 24/7. So I had to figure out how I could give them their medication, but do something else that was maybe natural just to make sure they weren't covered in fleas. And it was difficult to find something that I thought would be safe.
1: It is tricky if you definitely have a pet that's high risk. We don't really have the data to say which products are likely to be less environmentally harmful. And there's some research suggesting, for example, for ticks, that more natural products might be effective as repellents for stopping ticks getting attached in the first place, which may be a good alternative to actual insecticides.
32: I have King Charles Spaniels. They're small. I bathe them in the sink. And it just blew my mind that the residue was going down the drain and that just bathing them could really screw up the aquatic ecosystem.
1: Yeah, the thing that's hard to get your head around is just the potency of these chemicals. The smallest measurable concentration, you call it parts per trillion, so 1/1,000,000,000th of a chemical to water dilution is still toxic. They are just so toxic that, especially if we're applying them to millions of pets, it is a really significant pollutant.
32: A single drop of some common flea treatment can contain enough pesticide to kill millions of bees. And your data shows widespread river contamination. It's insane, especially since we do need bees.
1: The figure is that the amount applied to a medium-sized dog is enough to kill 25 million bees. So, yeah, it is really mind-blowing.
32: I guess that there's a great argument for using oral tablets as an alternative to spot-ons, yes?
1: There is a good argument for that. I think it's easy to be complacent about the oral tablets. The problem is that the insecticides have to go somewhere. And the bottom line is we don't understand what the impacts are for most of these products. And they should be just used with real caution and not indiscriminately.
32: We need to take a commercial break, and Dr. Perkins and I will continue our discussion about the effects of flea and tick residue in the environment. Also, our next segment features Celebrity Pet Buzz and Pet Money Matters.
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13: What are the chances you are listening to this while drinking a nice hot cup of coffee? If so, don't let me stop you. For years, we've been reporting on the health benefits of coffee, and that's not going to stop today. A new study, this one out of Harvard School of Public Health, found that coffee and tea could help lower your risk of developing dementia. People who enjoyed 1 to 3 caffeinated cups a day saw the biggest impact. In addition to the caffeine, coffee contains hundreds of bioactive compounds that can influence inflammation, glucose metabolism, vascular function, and oxidative stress. It's also possible coffee drinkers might be doing other things that keep them healthy. Eating a more balanced diet, getting plenty of exercise, sleep, not smoking, or drinking too much alcohol. And finally, staying socially active. I'm Dr. Sanjay Gupta, helping you live a better life.
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32: 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The flavor-packed items include Fetch Fieri, a squeaky plush toy of Fieri himself, featuring his signature frosted tips, as well as a bark and cheeseburger, tuggable rope, and trash dog chows. A hide and treat toy inspired by his legendary nachos. Guy Fieri worked with his dogs to create a pet collection. His own dogs, Cash and Smokey, personally tested and approved every item, ensuring they hold up against vigorous thrashing and tossing. To complete the Flavortown experience, the collection even features a lightweight, flame-broiled button-down wearable so that your pup can dress just like the celebrity chef. The merchandise was unveiled to the public within a fun, dog-friendly mock restaurant pop-up in Manhattan, bringing Fieri's signature high energy into playtime. Time for your medication, Hammy. Let me get the SimPill to make sure you take the meds. With SimPill, you can't dislodge the meds from the oral gel admitted from the top of the device. Well, there's chicken, beef, or peanut butter. How about we use the peanut butter today? Okay. Hammy, sit. Now start licking. What a treat. We are back with Dr. Rosemary Perkins, a veterinary surgeon and researcher at University of Sussex and Imperial College's London Prep Group. You know, historically, international regulatory frameworks assume that the environment exposure from small companion animal treatments was negligible. But how are you working with bodies like the UK's veterinary medicine's doctorate to overhaul pre-approval risk assessment models for new pet parasitics?
1: So there's still a lot of discussion around what the best way forward is. I mean, my advice really would be almost a complete overhaul of the environmental risk assessments that these products get. At the moment, they have a two-phase risk assessment, and the first phase basically assumes that there's no exposure of the environment. So there's no data required on how toxic they are or where they're going. That even if products do get through to a phase two assessment, they generally only test them against one species initially. And if that doesn't show any risk, then the assessment stops there. So there are a lot of concerns with the standards of the assessments of these products.
32: I know that you recently spoke to Parliament, yes. House of Lords. What was that conversation like?
1: That was an interesting experience, and all the discussions around that are still ongoing, but it was definitely a worthwhile experience. I think the Committee on Climate Change and the Environment, the House of Lords, were very engaged. They don't actually have any legislative powers, but they can write a report and make recommendations to Parliament to have real lawmaking power, and fingers crossed we get something with a bit of oomph.
32: Well, moving forward, you advocate for a One Health approach to parasite control. For the average pet owner who wants to protect both their family from parasites and local wildlife from chemical pollution, what does a responsible non-blanket routine look like in practice?
1: Basically, it comes down to individual risk assessments. So One Health basically means recognizing that human health and animal health and environmental health are all interlinked. So instead of having the tunnel vision where we focus exclusively on, say, the risk of parasites, for example, also taking into account the risk posed by the parasiticides, which is the chemicals that are used to treat parasites. So having a much more holistic way of looking at these things and doing what I call a benefit risk assessment. So instead of just focusing on risk from parasites and treating routinely due to that, consider the wider implications for human health and environmental health as well, and try and make a more balanced decision. It's a very individual thing, so it really varies from one pet to another. It's something that we don't have complete information, so it's very difficult to make perfect decisions. But I can tell you what I do with my own cat.
32: You don't do anything, do you?
1: I don't do anything at all, no.
32: Right.
1: Quite a lot of vets actually in the UK, I'm not sure about the US, but we don't treat our own pets. These newer products are incredibly effective, so unless you have a really high-risk pet who's just constantly getting fleas, it's actually quite effective and cost-effective as well just to monitor them and treat the VC signs of fleas. But in my experience, they cure up really quickly with the newer products.
32: We haven't really talked about the money issue. And what I mean by that is I would assume a lot of spot-on and tablets companies are going to fight because they don't want their products to be removed from the shelves.
1: I think everyone wants to do what's right, and no one wants to be doing something that causes more harm than good. So it really comes down to evidence and communication, trying to gather as much information as we can. There's a lot more research needed, but it's pretty clear that the older way of doing things is not necessarily the best way. So we need to reassess what we're doing. And the other aspect is communication. It's a big communication challenge because, as you say, we've been telling pet owners for years and years now that the responsible thing to do is just to treat routinely. And perhaps at some point that was appropriate. I think a lot of this is affected by the efficacy of these products. We have these incredibly potent and powerful products now, which is great because they clear up infestations quickly, but not so great because they can affect the environment. So we just need to reassess the approach we're adopting.
32: So ultimately, what do you think will happen? Will people stop using flea and tick products all year round?
1: Well, I hope so. And in the UK, that is what we're advocating for, is just a shift away from this year-round blanket treatment policy, which has become quite normalized, towards a more thoughtful approach, really, and perhaps treating high-risk animals at certain times of year, or perhaps just monitoring them and treating them if you see signs of parasites. And it comes down to sustainability, really. We want to use these things in a way that's sustainable and isn't causing long-term damage to the planet and to our own health, potentially.
32: Well, Dr. Perkins, you are a force to be reckoned with. I'm sure your name will be going down in the history books as you do more studies related to this problem that affects all of us, ourselves and our pets. But before you go, please give us your website so we can learn more about you and your research.
1: You can find me on LinkedIn if you look up Rose Perkins. I'm at Imperial College. And go to Google Scholar and put Rosemary Perkins. You'll find my studies.
32: I want to thank you so much for being here today.
1: You're very welcome. Thanks so much for having me.
32: Just to remind you, I was speaking with University of Sussex, Dr. Rosemary Pike, discussing the effects of flea and tick meds on our environment. Having a pet costs money, so pet money does matter. 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
32: 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So if you're looking to maximize savings, check the benefits portal of any professional alumni or auto club membership you currently hold is a great first step. Ka-ching! I just kept more money in your wallet. Well, in segment three, I bet you can't wait for my likey of the week. Coming up at the top of the segment, we're also answering your questions in the Pet Buzz mailbag about pet loss prevention. And PhD candidate Morgan Van Bell will be joining us to talk more about decoding allo-grooming behavior.
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16: Here's your LEX18 storm tracker forecast. It's looking to be a comfortable Saturday with highs reaching in the middle 80s under a partly cloudy sky. Now, some of us might see a shower or storm possible this afternoon, but I do think a lot of us are going to be fairly dry throughout the day before those temperatures fall down to the middle 60s heading into Sunday morning. Upper 80s on your Sunday, slowly but surely starting to get more humid as the days go on. Monday, lower 90s. With a chance for maybe a few scattered showers and storms. I'm meteorologist Patrick Herring on Lexington's News Traffic and Weather Station 97.3 WVLK.
17: Man, I love this place. 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
0: Former MLB All-Star Sean Casey, a.k.a. 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
32: Us. Let's kick off this segment with the I Like You of the Week. I love stationery. 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
32: My enduring love for stationery stems from its ability to provide a tangible, screen-free break from an increasing digital world. 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This widespread appeal generally centers on personal expression, intentional communication, and tactile productivity. Choosing custom designs, vibrant colors, and unique paper textures allows me to showcase my distinct personality while my sending a handwritten card feels uniquely deliberate and deeply personal compared to a quick digital text. Furthermore, physical planners, textured notebooks, and satisfying tear-off to-do lists provide a concrete sense of my structure, focus, and accomplishment that digital apps simply cannot replicate. And these are some of the reasons why I like lifestyle brand Ramus and Co. for its preppy, whimsical, and highly distinct dog stationery collection. The New England-based company offers a comprehensive catalog of paper goods printed on sustainable manufactured SFI and FSC certified stock sourced from regional mills. The everyday lineup available on the Ramus and Co. dog stationery collection page spans daily essentials like the dog likes, memo pads, heavyweight square notepads, and matching canine-themed masking tape. It also features charming breed-specific art prints spotlighting breeds like Black Labs, Aussies, and Golden Retrievers, alongside premium individual greeting cards built with hand-embossed peel-and-stick envelopes. The brand particularly holds a strong seasonal appeal, continuously shifting its preppy illustrations to match the changing festive calendar. During the winter months, their holiday collection takes center stage with best-selling products like the Ski Dog series, which showcases adventurous, goggled canines, hitting the slopes and riding gondolas across the double-sided gift wrap, box cards, and notepads. Other popular winter entrees include festive Santa dogs, greeting cards, multi-packs with select bundles available through major retailers like Nordstrom's and Target, along charming dog-centric designs tailored specific for Valentine's Day, Mother's Day, and Father's Day. By embedding lovable dog breeds into seasonal traditions, the collection offers pet lovers a timely way to celebrate the holidays and special occasions throughout the year. 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Seems as if our next guest is on the phone, so let me go ahead and introduce the segment. We are delighted to welcome Morgan Van Bell, a PhD student at Ghent University, to discuss the fascinating, complex dynamics of feline social behavior, why allo-grooming or mutual grooming is widely celebrated as a hallmark of felines' affection and positive social bonding. Recent observational research reveals it is far from a simple act of endearment. Instead, it serves as a multifunctional social tool that acts as a bridge to play, but also emerges prominently during times of social friction. Today, we dive into how cats use allo-grooming to navigate both the comforting alliances and the subtle, tense hierarchies of their shared environments. Greetings, Morgan. Thank you so much for appearing on the Pet Buzz.
3: It's my pleasure.
32: Your research shows that allo-grooming indicates true affiliation, specifically when combined with mutual physical contact seeking. How can a casual observer, like a pet owner, differentiate between a grooming session meant for bonding versus one rooted in alternative social motivations?
3: When we speak about allo-grooming being a bonding context, we see indeed it's combined with physical contact seeking, so the cats will be huddling or rubbing a lot. Also, we see they will adapt similar body postures, so they will mimic each other. We can see that they will groom a different area, so they will focus themselves more on the head and the ears. Sometimes in the bonding context, it can be linked to play, so we see this wrestling linked to a grooming.
32: You noted a strong link between grooming and social play, often culminating in mutual wrestling. What microbehaviors or physiological shifts dictate whether an allo-grooming session transitions smoothly into playful wrestling rather than escalating into actual conflict?
3: When we look at aggression and play, it's sometimes difficult to discriminate, but actually when cats are playing, they will make a lot of body contact. So they will really grab onto each other, like wrestling, stumbling around, kicking each other, inhibited bites. So allo-grooming will be followed by this physical contact. Whilst when it's more aggressive, you will see cats will keep their distance. So they will stare at each other or swat from a distance rather than making a lot of body contact.
32: More with Morgan Van Bell in our next segment. At the Pet Buzz, we love to answer your questions so that we can provide you with up-to-date information from industry specialists, ultimately helping owners make informed decisions for their pet's health, safety, and well-being.
4: Mail call.
32: Mindy writes from San Francisco that she bought a beautiful older home that needs work. She writes that she woke up to find her new dog and cat out in the backyard. She writes,
5: Charlotte, can you give me some preventative tips for dogs and cats so that they won't get out of our home and get lost?
6: You've got mail.
32: To prevent your dog from getting lost, start by securing your home and yard against potential escape routes. Regularly inspect fences for holes or weak spots and secure the base if your pet tends to dig. Inside the house, keep window screens tight and use safety gates near exterior doors to block your pet from darting out when guests or delivery workers arrive. Reliable identification is your best pet safety net if your pet does manage to slip away. Have a veterinarian implant a microchip and proactively update your contact information with the registry whenever you move or change phone numbers. Additionally, ensure your pet wears a comfortable collar with an engraved ID tag at all times, and consider attaching a GPS tracker for real-time location tracking. Consistent training and careful handling outside the home provides the final layer of protection. Always use a secure leash during walks and train your pet to sit and wait patiently instead of rushing open doors. Investing time into building a reliable recall command using positive reinforcement ensures your pet will return to you quickly if an unexpected off-leash situation occurs. Okay, for cats, to prevent a cat from getting lost, focus heavily on securing your indoor environment against stealthy escapes. Install heavy-duty pet-resistant window screens that won't give way when your cat bats at a bird, and ensure they are tightly locked into place. You can also create an airlock entryway by placing a freestanding pet gate or decorative barrier near the front door to block a cat from darting outside when you open it. Always check around the car tires and inside your garage before closing the doors, as cats frequently slip into these quiet areas unnoticed. If your cat goes outside, establish highly secure boundaries to satisfy their curiosity safely. Consider building or buying a catio, a fully enclosed outdoor patio that allows your cat to enjoy fresh air without risk of wandering away. If you allow them in the yard, install specialized inward curving rollers or netting extensions along the top of a fence line to prevent them from climbing over. For walks, always use a secure, specific feline vest or H-stall harness, as standard dog harnesses are easy for flexible cats to slip out of. Reliable feline safe identification serves as your final safety net. If an escape does happen, always use breakaway collars equipped with quick-release buckles, which safely snap open if it catches on a tree branch or a fence. And attach a lightweight GPS or Bluetooth tracker, because collars can be lost. Ensure your cat is microchipped by a veterinarian. Most importantly, proactively update your contact information with the microchip registry whenever you move or change your phone number so that you can be reached immediately. Linda, we would love to see a picture of your pets enjoying your new home. Time now for a commercial break. When we return, we are finishing up our interview with Morgan Van Bell, discussing more insights into allo grooming in our next segment. Also, our features, Global Pet News, takes us to China, and our Tell Me Something Good takes us to Canada. So stay tuned.
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32: In your community. 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
32: Stray animal caregivers in China face rapidly escalating legal and financial liabilities due to how local courts interpret animal management responsibilities. Under recent updates to the civil code and the updated law and penalties for administration of public security, individuals who regularly provide food and medical care to street animals are increasingly being legally classified as the animal's official keeper or guardian. Critics and legal analysts note that this framework holds good faith volunteers strictly accountable for the actions of free-roaming animals, essentially shifting the structural burden of weak public shelter systems, pet abandonment, and inadequate municipal funding directly onto the shoulders of private citizens. The severe reality of these legal risks was underscored by several high-profile court cases that sparked massive nationwide debates. In a famous incident in the Minghang district of Shanghai, a man tripped over a cat on a sports court and suffered severe injuries, prompting him to sue the local resident who routinely fed the feline. The court ruled against the caregiver, initially handing down a massive fine of 240,000 yen, approximately $33,000, before a subsequent retrial adjusted the liability ratio. Similarly, in Wusu, multiple citizens who fed free-roaming dogs were ordered by a judge to pay over 65,000 yen in damages after the animal injured a pedestrian, proving that casual community charity now carries profound financial risk. Beyond courtroom battles, grassroots rescuers face intense social friction, emotional exhaustion, and financial distress within their own neighborhoods. Without a unified national animal protection law to govern companion animals, caregivers frequently clash with property management companies and neighbors who voice valid complaints about hygiene issues, nighttime noise, and flea infestation. Because public sentiment remains highly polarized between animal advocates and residents concerned with public safety, volunteers are often forced to coordinate their feeding routines late at night or in total secrecy, paying out of pocket for expensive medical treatments and large-scale trap, neuter, and return procedures. Many dedicated rescuers experience severe burnout or financial insolvency trying to manage a crisis without structural support. We're continuing our discussion with Morgan Van Bell, a PhD candidate at Ghent University, about allo grooming. It's

0: cat compulsively grooms itself rather than a companion.
1: What we call allo-grooming is grooming each other. So it's grooming another cat, while this displacement grooming, it's grooming itself. But cats can, of course, also groom themselves when they want to be hygienic and clean their fur. But what you will see when this is the displacement, it will be really, really short. So it will be 2-3 licks on the shoulder, on the front leg, then it will be a bit random. You will think, why is this cat doing this now? We can also see that, for example, when cats are interacting with humans as well, when they're a bit insecure, they're not sure if they want to be stroked or if they want to go away. And then you can see they will really shortly lick their front leg or just turn their head and lick the shoulder.
0: So a lot of times it has to do with where they're looking and I guess just how they're doing it. But I would think in this one, when it's a stress cat compulsively licking itself, it might be licking and pulling out the hair, but you said it's more aggressive toward itself.
1: Yeah, compulsive licking, of course, is when cats are really chronically stressed, I would say, more when they really don't cope well with their environment. What I mean with the short bouts of licking is a bit more acute.
0: I would assume maybe you've moved or maybe somebody else has entered the house. The dynamic of the household has changed. Something that will really stress out a cat. Or if you're living in a house and you have a cat coming by urinating outside, maybe on a window, then you would see the cat getting really upset. So what type of environmental factors, such as limited vertical spaces, resource distribution, or the number of cats in a household, mostly frequent, shifts allo-grooming from a bonding mechanism into a tension management strategy?
1: It can be very difficult to manage them because indeed cats have their own personalities, their early life experiences, and they may be a match or not be a match. So we often see that it's very difficult to turn around cats' attitudes towards one another. But we can, of course, try to manage how they are doing within our homes with our environmental factors. For me, most important things are first the resources and the distribution of the resources. So a lot of things available for the cats distributed throughout the home so they don't have to go into competition with one another if they want to pee or if they want food or things like that. And the other thing for me is options for avoiding and hiding, because avoidance is cat's favorite strategy to stop any conflict. So if there is any conflict between them, they can get away from one another. So things like going up high, scratching posts, shelves on the wall, or also hiding boxes, things like that, so they can really de-escalate any conflict.
0: So for multi-cat households or shelters expecting hidden friction, how can behaviorists use your findings on asymmetric grooming postures to better assess and improve the group dynamics?
1: We need to really look into what exactly they are doing around this allo-grooming. But also in this study, we looked at one single interaction, so only the allo-grooming. But of course, cats are doing also a lot of other things within the household. So it's also about integrating the other interactions with what you see during allo-grooming sessions.
0: Well, thank you so much for appearing today on the Pet Buzz. I would really appreciate if you could possibly share your research by giving us a website so my listeners out there who love cats could find your research and learn more about what your conclusions revealed.
1: I'm mostly sharing my insights on the social media research project. So it's Jugend_feline_research for Instagram, and for Facebook, it's Feline Research Jugend.
0: Okay, great. Well, just to remind you, I was talking with PhD student from University of Ghent, Morgan Van Bell, about feline grooming as a bridge to affection and to play, but also looking at it as possibly an emerging display of social friction too. I love a good human interest story featuring pets and their people. What about you? A hero dog.
2: And that's like...
3: Your attention, please.
4: News of the day got you down? No worries. Pet trendologist Charlotte Reed is here with Tell Me Something Good.
5: This is a necessity like air and oxygen.
6: Tell me something good.
0: In late spring, a 61-year-old man was driving near Tabor, Alberta, when his vehicle went off the road and crashed into a remote muddy ditch. The accident left the man trapped inside the vehicle, unable to escape or call for help as the temperatures began to plummet. Stranded in the freezing wilderness with no immediate rescue in sight, his situation quickly became life-threatening. Fortunately, the man was not alone. His loyal Akita, fittingly named Hero, stayed by his side throughout the entire two-day ordeal. As the night fell and the cold intensified, Hero used his thick coat and body heat to keep his owner warm and prevent hypothermia. Beyond fighting off the freezing weather, the protective dog actively defended his injured owner by fighting off a pack of approaching coyotes that threatened them in the dark. The breakthrough

0: came when the family members reported the man was missing, prompting a search operation by Tabor Police Service and local community members. Searchers eventually spotted Hero, who was guarding the vehicle and acting as a visual beacon in the isolated area. Thanks to the dog's unwavering loyalty and protective instincts, emergency responders located him in the ditch, extricated the man, and rushed him to the hospital, where he survived the harrowing experience. This story is beyond something good. It's something great. Well, it's a wrap. Did you hear the bells? That means it's time to wrap the show. But before we go, we want to give you a preview of next week's show. Next week on the Best in Pet Talk Radio, we're talking about fire safety prevention and the challenges of running a rescue. And of course, we need to thank this week's guest. Thank you, Dr. Rosemary Perkins and PhD candidate Morgan Van Bell. And we most definitely need to thank our sponsors. Thank you, Tevra Brands, making smarter, solution-oriented products that help dogs and cats live their best lives with the people who love them best. 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
5: There's a new candidate. I'm Carmen Roberts, Fox News. Maine Democrats select Troy Jackson as their nominee to face Republican U.S. Senator Susan Collins in November. Fox's Alexis McAdams has more from the Democratic convention in Bangor.
12: Susan Collins' campaign is saying this was not a convention for the Democrats, but a coronation to pick Troy Jackson to replace Graham Platner on the ballot for U.S. Senate. More than 600 delegates from all 16 Maine counties gathered for this Democratic convention, and he had nearly every single vote. Officially nominating former Maine Senate President Troy Jackson to replace Platner on the ballot. He's backed by Senator Bernie Sanders, and he was a former Republican. He switched parties in the early 2000s, shifted to independent, and also now a Democrat. He supports progressive policies like abolishing ICE. Jackson's going to face off against longtime Republican Senator Susan Collins in November. Her campaign argues Jackson's just too far left and is not going to have a lot of support, they think, because he's backed by the Democratic Socialist Movement.
5: And Democrats had to choose a new candidate after Graham Platner dropped out following allegations of sexual assault, which he denies. For the first night in almost 2 weeks, the U.S. did not strike Iran, but President Trump is considering a major offensive.
18: There's been a lot of talk about a potential massive attack on Iran from the U.S. President Trump making it clear the U.S. still at this point is keeping all options open.
19: We're locked and loaded and ready to go.
18: Still military action taking place on the water in the Gulf of Oman. U.S. has a naval blockade around Iran's key ports. A merchant ship tried to break that naval blockade. It was warned four times before U.S. forces fired and disabled that ship.
5: Fox's Steve Harrigan in Tel Aviv. And wildfires raging across Spain and France force more than 250,000 people from their homes. France is appealing for international help. 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
20: Here's your LEX18 storm tracker forecast. It's looking to be a comfortable Saturday with highs reaching in the middle 80s under a partly cloudy sky. Now, some of us might see a shower or storm possible this afternoon, but I do think a lot of us are going to be fairly dry throughout the day before those temperatures fall down in the middle 60s heading into Sunday morning. Upper 80s on your Sunday, slowly but surely starting to get more humid as the days go on. Monday, lower 90s. With a chance for maybe a few scattered showers and storms. I'm meteorologist Patrick Herring on Lexington's News Traffic and Weather Station 97.3 WVLK.
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0: And Alex.
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8: I bet you wouldn't have done anything like this if Mom and Dad were here.
9: You filthy criminal.
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11: Go ahead. 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
0: Here are your hosts, Douglas Viviani and David Cohen.
12: We love broken people like me.
13: Sometimes we have to ask for help, and that's okay. I think the best thing we can do is to let people know that each one of them is precious.
14: Ah, welcome to Everything Old is New Again, the ever-precious Douglas Viviani here with the neighborly David Cohen. What
15: yes.
14: is neighborly?
15: Probably has to do with the subject of today's show, I would imagine.
14: Well, that was a trailer to A Beautiful Day in the Neighborhood, which is the most recent Tom Hanks movie about none other than Mr. Rogers.
15: Yes.
14: But it's not just Mr. Rogers. It's about someone that was a real curmudgeon, if you will, or a difficult writer that was assigned the task for Esquire magazine, Tom Junod. I don't know if you know this guy.
15: Not personally, right. No.
14: Anyway, he was known back in the day. This is 20 years ago when he did an article. And it was 1998, actually. So, yeah, 20 years. So he was a person that used to tear apart all of these biographies or people that he was doing biographies for. So now they assigned him to do this piece on Mr. Rogers, and everyone expected him to come back with something negative and something terrible. They became lifelong friends, and Mr. Rogers revealed himself to this guy, and the story itself, the subject of the story was heroes, and they talk about, you know, were and is Mr. Rogers a hero. So we'll dive into that a little bit today, but I want to let you know that movie's not like just about Mr. Rogers. It's sort of, Tom Hanks is up for a supporting actor nomination for different awards. He's not the star of the movie. That makes
15: sense.
14: You
15: know, it's funny because when you look at the trailers and you hear about the movie, you think, you know, he's starring in it. But I mean, you think it's about Fred Rogers, played by Tom Hanks, but it's not just about that.
14: Right. So they did a nice take on it, but the advertising is terrible because
15: right.
14: you don't know what we just said.
15: Gives you the wrong impression.
14: Which I think is more of an interesting story than just saying Mr. Rogers, which we all, I think, oh, we would say if you're from age 35 on, maybe even 30, yeah, maybe even 25. I mean, just think about how old you'd be. You'd watch him at 5 years old. So really, if you're, let's say, late 20s on, anyone on the planet knows Mr. Rogers, or at least in the United States.
15: Right.
14: And
15: or you've heard of, you know about him. You might not have seen the show as a kid, but you know who he is.
14: Right, but and your impression is he's kind of bland, you know? And if you advertise the movie properly, you can see it's not just him. And he wasn't just bland, by the way.
15: Right.
14: But there's more to it than that. So we'll dive into that. And also I want to talk a little bit about human being hosted kid shows, not cartoons.
15: I see. Yeah.
14: And these seem to have gone by the wayside, and I don't know why, and I want to investigate that a little bit, and a lot, actually. So we're not just talking about Mr. Rogers and Everything Old is New Again, but we are talking about him in this section, and I want to just start off a little something. It's kind of, everything he does sounds so serious all the time, but he was very serious in his work, really cared about children for sure, and he wasn't in any way, shape, or form doing anything for himself. It was really, I mean, you know, he could have ran with this and ran with the celebrity and all of that, right? He never lost focus on the kids. This is back in 1969 when his show, the budget was $6,000 for the year, and he was pleading before Congress to garner some money for all of public television, and it didn't look like it was going to go too well until he turned the tide, if you will, with this.
16: This is what I give. I give an expression of care every day to each child to help him realize that he is unique. I end the program by saying, you've made this day a special day by just your being you. There's no person in the whole world like you. And I like you just the way you are. And I feel that if we in public television can only make it clear that feelings are mentionable and manageable, we will have done a great service for mental health.
2: I'm supposed to be a pretty tough guy, and this is the first time I've had goosebumps for the last 2 days. I think it's wonderful. Looks like you just earned the $20 million.
14: There you go. Single-handedly garnered $20 million for the network.
15: And if you want to know the real story behind Fred Rogers, there's a great documentary on Netflix, Won't You Be My Neighbor, which really in-depth about his life and what he did on the show. And it was a very emotional documentary. I remember getting a little choked up at the end of it.
14: And I think it's funny that we all have a place in our heart, whether we watch, I never watched every episode for sure as a kid.
15: No.
14: But I would turn it on and be like, all right, I'll tune it in. But once you watched it, you would kind of.
15: Yeah, it got you, right? Yeah, no matter what your age, you made fun of it, but then when you sat down to watch it, you were like just glued, right?
14: Yeah, you're like, all right, I'll check this out. Okay. And it
15: because what is Mr. McFeely up to today? Right. You know, that sort of thing.
14: Because he really hit upon topics. He didn't, hold back and just do kiddie things like Bozo or whatever.
15: Right.
14: He dove into some significant topics as well as fun topics about how does the Incredible Hulk, he had Lou Ferrigno on when he visited him one day and how did he work it and why did he become so strong and whatever. But he just asked basic questions like a kid would want to know. And I think this is really in the beginning stages of child psychology or child development. I don't think that was very much a course of study.
15: No, not at all. That's what his focus was on, mental health and child development.
14: And look where we are now. I mean, with all the which is terrific, the special education or all the different things that we are focused on is children watching for autism at young ages and all of this. I think some of that is a result of the focus of Mr. Rogers, I guess you could say. And I just want to turn a little bit, look at, of course, the fun topic. Let's look at him speaking a little bit, smidge here, just 15 seconds, about death.
6: Because she and I were good pals. And when she died, I cried. And my grandmother heard me crying, I remember. And she came and she just put her arm around me because she knew I was sad. She knew how much I loved that dog.
14: Now he goes on and on. He talked a lot more about death. Of course, it's not just 15 seconds. But he made it understandable and acceptable to talk about, to feel sad. Now, I don't know. Let's place ourselves back in the 60s. We did grow up in that time frame, but we were sort of so young. Apparently, it from what I'm hearing here, didn't seem to be so acceptable for people to talk about their feelings and what problem they're having emotionally with this, that, and the other. And he kind of was saying, it's okay to talk about that stuff. Let's open that can and dive in.
15: Yeah, no, especially on TV and to kids. Sure.
14: Right. And he was always talking about, and it makes sense. I mean, you've got to think about where we were talking about the 60s and 70s. A lot of television, still to this day, a lot of, it has its place, but a lot of cops and robbers and gun shows and whatever. And he's like, I think it's what's more dramatic is to talk about people talking about their feelings or what they're having, what problems they're having. And where are we today with This Is Us and all of these shows? It's exactly what is on television now, as opposed to you don't see a lot of the cops and robbers these days. It still exists, but not like it was back in the day, every show. I mean, every show in the 70s, if it was a drama at 10 o'clock or 9 o'clock at night, was Y5O or Canon or whatever.
15: Or the exact opposite, like a sitcom.
14: Right. But now you've got, look at all this stuff. Now you can't dump all of that on him, but he was part of the wave of that. And all of the movie makers now and television makers now all have and were influenced in some way, they will tell you, by Mr. Rogers.
15: I'm going to love to see how you tie Star Trek into this show. I'm waiting for it.
14: It'll get there. Don't you worry. Now, the thing that I recoil against, I guess, is that...
15: Recoil? That's a nice word.
14: In today's world, like I suggest sometimes to my wife, I'm going to take the kids out and fly a kite. And maybe there's a neighbor or two that want to, their kid wants to come over and go out and do that. So it'll be me with three or four or five kids flying a kite in the backyard. We have a park in the backyard. I get a look like I'm out of my mind, that I want to hang out with little kids, and or it's going to look bad that I'm doing that without the parents of the other kids there.
15: Really?
14: That's the world we're in today that I see.
15: Wow. I mean, my son's a bit older than your kids, but I did that fairly often, and other parents were like, oh, yeah, sure. You want to take them?
14: Exactly. And it could just be my wife's perspective, and she watches 48 Hours all the time and Daylines and stuff.
15: I mean, how would she react in another situation where there might be a neighbor, another dad?
14: She'd want to probably know the guy pretty well, I guess.
15: And let's say she does.
14: Then she'd be okay with it.
15: Okay.
14: Well, she's always harder on me. We'll do another show about that. The minutia of marriage. We'll talk about that as we get back. But we're going to come back and talk about Mr. Rogers and more kids shows when we return on Everything Old is New Again.
15: Are you getting bummed as summer starts to fade, and with it those outdoor barbecues with hot dogs and mustard? Don't sweat it. Bowers is a mustard for all seasons with a horseradish kick, so you can enjoy the taste of summer all year long.
14: 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In true Everything Old is New Again style, we have found a mustard that has been around since 1888 and tastes as new as when the first jar was produced by August Bauer.
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15: All right, so Doug, people have been saying, hey, I could find you guys on YouTube. You have your own YouTube channel. I can find you on Facebook. But what about other social media? Do you exist anywhere else in the social media universe?
14: Yes, we do. We're on Instagram and we're on Twitter. At the same thing, you go at EONA Show. That's Everything Old is New Again. The initials right, so it's EONA Show. And that's it, at EONA Show. You got Instagram, Twitter, and I'll tell you, we post pictures, behind-the-scenes stuff, trivia questions, contests, notes about the show, so you have a lot of fun. 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
15: That's fun. I'm going to even start doing that.
14: Ah, it might be worth your while. You actually know what we're going to do next week.
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0: Welcome back to Everything Old is New Again. We're exploring all things kid shows, I guess we could say, at this point in time. Celebrating the movie, the release of the Mr. Rogers movie, the success of that with Tom Hanks.
1: But back to your point, though.
0: Yes.
1: So will you continue to ask other kids in the neighborhood to play with you?
0: Just the way you phrase that, I would say no. But
1: in all seriousness, yeah. Is that the fact that you're getting, you know, kind of weird looks and guff from offering to, you know, sort of be the supervisor of kids in the neighborhood and just to play with them, will that stop you from doing it?
0: It won't, and I always wonder what is going on in the mind of the people that give me the side eye with this, and I think it's our society, and I think it's sad that you can't be a, and I'm not going to elevate myself to that, but a Mr. Rogers type, where you relate to children innocently, talk to them, have a nice time with them. When we grew up, you were saying off the air, you had neighbors, I had neighbors, the fathers were cool, we would do stuff with them.
1: Yeah,
0: the
1: I used to love it. Like, if there was another dad that would, like, play with us, it's great, because, like, they were good at throwing a football, and we weren't. You know, it was always that added element of, oh, cool, there's an adult here.
0: You know? Teach us what the heck's going on, or do something we can't do, or get that kite out of the tree when we, you know, whatever it might be.
1: That's right.
0: And or teach you something, and I hope I'm wrong, but I see less of it. I see the parks empty all the time. I don't see a lot of, and there's a lot to this, but I don't see a lot of interaction. I think when I go to parties, when there are kids in like a holiday party or something, and the kids are hanging around with the adults, the kids go into their own room and do their own thing. There's very little interaction with adults that are not your parents and children. So I think everybody's afraid of what it looks like in our involved, in silly, insidious, weird society with relation between men and children. Does that make sense?
1: It does. I mean, I live in New York City, so maybe the view is a little different there, but and my son is older than your kids, but yeah, any parent that was willing to watch my kid, you know, at a play date, and vice versa, if I said, hey, can your son come over and I'm going to take him to the park, they're like, oh, please, take him, please.
0: Right.
1: So my only point is, I hope it doesn't deter you and that you continue to do that, because I think it's really important.
0: Yeah, I and it's just down to like the little things, like you're waiting for the bus, and there's a kid there that's six, and he's you know, 1 year younger than Leo, and he enjoys. I just ask him stupid things, like, he's engaged with me now. He's sort of looks forward to going to the bus stop in a way, because he'll say, I usually ask them, like, what do they have for lunch? Do you have lobster Florentine, or, you know, some crazy description of what it's for the lunch is, and no, I have chicken nuggets, whatever. But they get a kick out of seeing all of that, or hearing all of that adult conversation. And they, I think it's okay that happens. And I don't think we should be ashamed of being the howdy doody or whatever it might be.
1: No, listen, I've known you almost all my life, and you would be the perfect kind of dad to want to hang out with. In other words, like, if I was friends with your kids, yeah, I would look forward to seeing you at the bus stop, hearing the funny things you have to say and kidding around. It would be an important part of my day.
0: Right.
1: So, again, I just hope you don't get deterred and you continue to do that. It's important.
0: I agree with you, and I think it's funny how we talk about, I started this with Howdy Doody. It was, of course, before Mr. Rogers, and he was, anybody that grew up from 1947 to 1960 knew Howdy Doody. And it sounds so ridiculous, a puppet that its mouth moved, and just as it was a silly, silly show.
1: It was a marionette, right?
0: Right.
1: And it was a completely silly show.
0: A cowboy
1: marionette.
0: With the silly voice and whatever. It had a couple of crazy characters and all of this. What are some of the characters? Buffalo Bob, Clarabelle the Clown, the Peanut Gallery. That's where the phrase, the Peanut Gallery, came from.
1: And it was a little before our time, but
0: yes.
1: I remember seeing it as a kid, sometimes in reruns.
0: Right. And you'll talk to your parents. I guarantee you they know. Howdy Doody. And and even like, like Andy Kaufman, you think is like a cutting edge guy back in the day. How did he become who he became? Well, he was a fan, big time, of Howdy Doody.
2: I just want you to know that I love you, and this is really something for me. So, is there anything that you'd like to say to all the boys and girls?
3: Well, I just want them to know that, well, even though they're all grown up now, they should never forget all those things we hope they learned on our show. You know, things like, oh, they should always brush their teeth and eat the proper foods and listen to their moms and dads and be nice to people. Oh, and you know, those aren't just for kids, but also for the grown-ups, too. And no matter how old they get, please remember that, well, Andy, I'll always be thinking of them, and there'll always be a place for them in my heart.
1: Okay, so honestly, I mean, to me, that got weird at the very end, right? Like, up until that point, it was great. So maybe it is the culture we're living in, but if he just wouldn't have said that, that last part, that creeped me out.
0: But that was what it was, man, and that was his last appearance ever on television.
1: Yeah, because he went to jail after that. Right? No, I'm kidding.
0: No, Andy Kaufman's show, he did a special, and it was, you know, How'd He Do It? He was part of it, and I mean, we can't really relate because we didn't see it, but if you talk to anyone that's, you know, over I guess we're saying 70 years old, they're gonna have a place in the heart for this guy.
1: Sure.
0: And
1: sure.
0: So these kid shows had a meaning and a use and a purpose,
1: right?
0: We don't see ever. I don't see any of these shows now.
1: Well, Sesame Street, but
0: yes, but that's been around for 50
1: yeah.
0: years.
1: But I'm saying that's the only show that's had that kind of staying power.
0: Right. There's not, but there are no hosts like remember this Paul Winchell? Remember this one?
4: Look, you,
0: Jerry Mahoney.
4: If you don't start showing some energy, you're going to do very, very badly in school.
5: I don't think I'm going to do so hot anyway.
4: Why not?
5: Well, we got a couple of tests today.
4: On what?
5: On how the world began.
4: You don't know how the world began?
5: Well, it was a little bit before my time.
0: I mean, kid jokes, you know. Not going to laugh at that too much. But that was a ventriloquist, and he was huge in the 50s and 60s. Had a kid show at night and then during the day. Do you remember this guy?
1: I might have seen it in reruns. I've heard of him all my life. I had heard of Jerry Mahoney, yeah. Might have seen the show a couple of times, but... Yeah, it was similar, right? He was a howdy doody. He's a marionette. Like,
0: yes.
1: Howdy doody.
0: No, he was a real puppet. I mean, a real dummy, like a ventriloquist.
1: Oh, ventriloquist dummy.
0: Yeah.
1: Sorry. Okay.
0: And in fact, later on, they actually had an actor go in and put real hands in the dummy. So you would
1: he
0: you
1: had
0: would
1: the
0: use
1: freckles, right?
0: Yes.
1: Okay. Yes, I do remember.
0: Knucklehead Smith had the freckles, but he had these hands.
1: Yeah.
0: Like in gloves. So does that make sense? A dummy, a ventriloquist dummy with the hands were moving. So you'll definitely would know it if you've seen it. Anyway, so there's just another one of these kids shows that hosts that we don't see anymore. How about, by the way, Jerry Winchell, I don't know if you're familiar, was a creator of the artificial heart, disposable razor, fountain pen with a retractable tip. I don't know what that is. Battery heated gloves, flameless cigarette lighter. A blood plasma defroster, whatever that is.
1: Who were we talking about?
0: Now, that was the ventriloquist. That was Paul Winchell. After and during all of his career, he created all of these inventions, including, again, the artificial heart. So, I mean, these people that are hosts aren't like boobs. Like, Mr. Rogers is not a boob.
1: How did he have time to do a kid show while he's
0: I guess it didn't take much thought.
1: Artificial heart.
0: You heard the jokes, didn't you?
1: Yeah, that's true. Didn't allocate a lot of time.
0: Unfortunately, now he's a kind of a guy, suffered from depression, and his daughter says, my father was a very troubled and unhappy man. If there's another place after this one, it's my hope that he's there now and with the peace that eluded him on Earth. So that's a sad story, man.
1: That is,
0: he was trying to spread goodwill and all that, and what he suffered horribly. Real quick, we've got Mr. Captain Kangaroo and Mr. Moose.
6: You know what that reminded me of, Captain?
7: No, what did it remind you of?
6: Niagara Falls!
7: You know, I'm kind of glad that Mr. Moose isn't here right now, because I just couldn't stand one more ping pong ball.
6: How about 100?
7: No, no!
0: I mean, it's just stupid.
1: It wasn't one. It was 100. Oh, Captain Kangaroo. Yeah, that was a big part of
0: huge.
1: My life growing up.
0: Before we get to that, because I'm going to admit, I want to get something out. Captain Kangaroo, the gentleman himself, Bob.
1: Bob Keegan?
0: Keeshan. He played Clarabelle the Clown on the Howdy Doody show in the 50s.
1: I did not know that.
0: So it's like a sequel, if you will, to Howdy Doody. Isn't that pretty wild? But what you got 45 seconds, Captain Kangaroo. Go.
1: Mr. Green Jeans. I'm just doing a stream of consciousness.
0: Well, what was it? What did he mean to you? You would turn him on, and
1: he was like a little bit A little bit. Sort of like Mr. Rogers in that, you know, he's very laid back, very, you know, kind, very gentle person, knew how to talk to kids, great host of a TV show. I mean, look, it was a 30-year run,
0: yeah.
1: Right? I mean, it was a long time.
0: Used the puppets, too. They always seemed to love to use the puppets.
1: Yeah, and he was just somebody that you just looked as like a friend or a grandfather.
0: That's what
1: like
0: it was.
1: That.
0: His creation of the show was, I want to be a friendly grandfather to these kids.
1: See that?
0: How about that?
1: It worked.
0: We'll be back right after this. Everything Rolls New Again. Dive in some more discussion of all things kids shows.
8: Ooh, it's Howdy Doody Time. It's Howdy Doody Time.
1: All right, so Doug, people have been saying, hey, I could find you guys on YouTube. You have your own YouTube channel. I can find you on Facebook. But what about other social media? Do you exist anywhere else in the social media universe?
0: Yes, we do. We're on Instagram and we're on Twitter. At the same thing, you go at EONA Show. That's Everything Old Is New Again. The initials, right? So it's EONA Show. And that's it, at EONA Show. 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
1: That's fun. 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
19: Best thing I've ever seen him. I've got to have that bug in my show.
20: Okay.
19: It's got to open. I got a contract right here.
20: He's got a contract.
19: 52 weeks, $10,000. That's a lot of money. It's a lot of sign. To sign before
20: right
19: you take
20: the Oh, hi, White Fang. Listen, you know Alice Cooper.
19: Yeah, hi, White Fang. Listen, did you see that bug?
0: Welcome back to Everything Old Is New Again. That needs a little explanation, huh?
1: Soupy Sales needs no explanation.
0: That was another guy from the 60s, Soupy Sales.
1: He was huge.
0: Human host is huge until he did something silly. Before we get to that, that setup was, there was a bug that allegedly played the piano, and Alice Cooper himself was on this kid's show and wanted to sign the bug, but of course this White Fang, which was Soupy Sales was not a ventriloquist, so he just did that White Fang and just went, ugh! That was the way it he did his ventriloquism. We're talking about the adult host of children's shows. It's an era gone by. Along those lines, Soupy Sales, one time, do you know this story, David Cohen, before I tell it? You've heard
1: the downfall of Soupy Sales. Sure, yeah, go ahead.
0: Yeah, January 1st, 1965, Soupy Sales was kind of upset. He was miffed that he had to actually be on the air that day. There was very little taping. All these shows were taped live. So he gets on the air, and now here's a quote of what he told the kids at the end of the show. You ready for this? "Hey, kids, last night was New Year's Eve, and your mother and dad were out having a great time. They are probably still sleeping, and what I want you to do is tiptoe into their bedroom and go into mom's pocketbook and your dad's pants, which are probably on the floor. You'll see a lot of green pieces of paper and pictures of guys with beards. Put them in an envelope and send them to me, Soupy Sales, Channel 5, New York, New York. And you know what I'm going to send you? A postcard from Puerto Rico." Pretty funny. I think it's, you know, yeah, he took a chance. Yeah. I don't think, we live in a different world, man. Right, I don't think that that would be so horrible a thing today. It's kind of a joke. I don't know if kids would do that today or not, but a lot of kids did that sent him money. He was suspended for 2 weeks from the show because of that.
1: That's just...
0: He was on 2 more years on WNEW in New York. Now, that's another question. I don't know if America knows Soupy Sales. We might be provincial here.
1: I think it was probably more of a local thing.
0: Yeah. We get the impression that he was everywhere, but I think he was not. I think
1: he was the proverbial, like, funny uncle, and I don't mean that in a negative way. I mean, he was just a funny guy that seemed to be a family relative.
0: Right.
1: And knew how to talk to kids, knew how to clown around.
0: It was very energetic.
1: Very hyper-energetic.
0: Yes, he would throw that pizza, you know, the pie in someone's face all the time.
1: Yeah, he was like Pee-wee Herman without all the neurosis. I mean, he was just a real energetic, funny man.
0: Yeah, so I don't know, I think it was pretty interesting to hear stories. Some of these guys gone awry, but, it's just... It was just good, clean fun back in the day, but the world's changed, I guess. One thing, like, talk about laughing and comedy with these morning shows, or I don't know if they were always morning, but these kids' shows, and a lot of times they were little interspersed. You would do a little skit, and then you'd do a cartoon, or a couple of cartoons, and back to the show again.
1: That's right.
0: It wasn't like straight shows. And so you do these little skits, and sometimes you'd have, even Mr. Rogers would clip or cut to somewhere else a clip of something going on. And Mr. Rogers later on, he did his show from Pittsburgh. And in the 70s, he had a troupe of characters that once in a while would do a funny skit. And he'd cut to them and come back. And one of the people that lived in Pittsburgh that worked his way onto the Mr. Rogers set as a stagehand and later on as one of these characters in this troupe, which I don't think had a name, was Michael Keaton.
1: How do you like that?
0: So you could see a young Michael Keaton on Mr. Rogers and go to YouTube.
1: I can't see it, but I believe you.
0: he was terrible.
1: Really?
0: He was like really young, though. He's like maybe 18.
1: Are there any videos of
0: there was one, and the one I was going to use as a clip I had seen a while ago because we did a show about Floppy, if you remember, which is another one of these hosts we'll talk about next show. But I guess YouTube channel. Mm-hmm. For some reason, I think from what I heard was shut them down. They were not allowed to show the clip with Michael Keaton on Mr. Rogers anymore. I don't know why. Anyway, so
1: but it was terrible from what you
0: it
1: remember.
0: Was they were just running around like they were in a circus and they were trying to do different different tricks and none of them worked. So they were kind of like clowns in the circus without the clown makeup. So it was it was Pittsburgh. It's the '70s. He was 18 years old. And he's rolling the dice, man.
1: Yeah.
0: So
1: gotta get take advantage of your opportunities.
0: Exactly. Now speaking about comedy in this genre, Mr. Rogers, believe it or not, he didn't seem to have a sense of humor in some ways. Misunderstood him or just watched the show.
1: He wasn't into joking around much.
0: Right, didn't seem that way. But he did admire, I should say, at least... Well, I'll tell you a story about this after. First, this is Mr. Robinson's Neighborhood from Saturday Night Live with Eddie Murphy.
2: I always want to live in a house like yours, my friend. Maybe when there's nobody home, I'll break in. I married a woman who said she was rich. Spent all her money, walked out on the street. Won't you be mine? Won't you be my neighbor?
0: A very smart edit there, by the way, if you happen to notice.
1: Yes, good catch there.
0: So, Eddie Murphy, in the 80s, I'm going to say, did that many times.
1: On Saturday Night Live.
0: Yes, and it was a pretty good skit. It was pretty funny. So funny. And one day, Eddie Murphy is in his, I don't know if it was a trailer or I guess his dressing room, on set. And the knock on the door, and he opens the door, and there's Mr. Rogers.
1: Oh, wow.
0: And Mr. Rogers comes in, and Eddie Murphy's like, oh, my God, he's going to, like, really freak out. He's going to go off on me about this character. And Mr. Rogers said, you know, I just want to let you know that I've seen this character, and I think it's very funny. Continue the good work.
1: Ah.
0: Imagine.
1: That's great.
0: And Mr. Rogers had a penchant for taking Polaroid pictures of every celebrity or even every person that was on his show. Now, I don't think he was on the show in that scenario, but he had the Polaroid with him. He took a Polaroid picture of himself and Eddie Murphy, and always he would take the Polaroids back at the end of the day, and his excuse was he wanted to show his wife who his new friends are.
1: Right.
0: And then later on, if you look, you'll see he went on David Letterman and brought the photo from Saturday Night Live with Eddie Murphy in it. And
1: really?
0: You can, yeah, so there's a clip of that. So it's obviously it's a true story. And I think it's pretty interesting that because that Mr. Robinson's neighborhood was not very, not a very honorable person, let's say.
1: No, to say the least. Right.
0: But he had a sense of humor. He went with it.
1: Right,
0: so that
1: right.
0: was pretty interesting. I just think that Mr. Rogers, going back to him, is in such an interesting character. We don't see anyone like that now. And, I mean, he was so, I guess the word is honorable in some ways, in that there's a story that is true also about him, that he would receive letters from kids in the mail all the time. Whatever the letters said, complimenting him, there were fan letters, whatever. He would spend, first of all, every morning he would get up and he would swim for like an hour. And then after that, he was ready. He started his day.
1: Put on his cardigan, started his
0: right?
1: day.
0: Right. And for 2 hours every morning, he hand wrote responses to every letter he received from a kid.
1: Wow. I wish I would have written them.
0: Me too.
1: That would have been nice.
0: And, you know, I wonder if on eBay if they'll start showing up now. We should look to see. But if anyone saved them, I mean, because you're a kid receiving this back, now what happens? Because dad throws it out or something, you know?
1: Yeah.
0: But it really, I think it says a lot about the character. Hand wrote children.
1: That just would never. Yeah, I
0: daily.
1: Mean, nobody handwrites notes. Period. These days, let alone something like that.
0: And then email came around, and he used to receive them in email. What he would do is print them out, and he would respond in writing.
1: In writing,
0: handwriting.
1: How do you like that?
0: He wouldn't respond back. He said email was too impersonal.
1: I bet he would have. If he was still alive today, I think he might have come around to the electronic responses.
0: Well, he did to adults. He would re-email people all the time. But for children, he wanted to handwrite.
1: Yeah, I'm not saying he'd be like texting kids back. But
0: that's another thing. Was that, you know, that appropriate?
1: Yeah,
0: not?
1: Or tweeting things. But I think he would be definitely on the email more. But yeah,
0: yeah.
1: Who knows?
0: I don't know. I thought it's a pretty cool aspect of his life. And you know, there's been a lot since he's died. People asking. Has anybody written to Mr. Rogers that didn't get a response?
1: Really?
0: And they've received nothing back on this.
1: Wow.
0: Maybe no one's listening. Maybe no one cares.
1: Okay.
0: But whoever, you know, has a problem is not coming forward. Anyway, so.
1: And what if they did? What would that, so what?
0: Right, doesn't mean anything.
3: I wrote to Mr. Rogers. He never wrote back.
0: The one out of 7,000. Yeah, right.
3: Bum.
0: Some guy on, you know, in Rikers Island, you know. But it just shows you the character. I don't know what to say. The
1: right.
0: guy's, it's unbelievable. So the thought I have is, what's happening today? Why do we not have anyone that to take up the mantle? Not even, I mean, it's a hard mantle to pick up, but even try. Why are there no human hosted television programs on the air for kids now?
1: Because it's more about technology and the changing watching and attention habits that kids have these days. So no kid is going to sit there and watch the pace of a show of Mr. Rogers' Neighborhood when there's so many other alternatives that have much more action and much more, you know, flashing lights and multi-screens. And it's just, unfortunately, to me, that kind of show will never be made again.
0: Well, we'll find out. We'll be back right at this. Everything else.
1: Will we? We're going to find out.
9: 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No one can control the weather outside your home, but Synergy can control the weather.
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29: You've never heard of Bozo the Clown?
30: No.
29: How could you not know who Bozo the Clown is?
30: I don't know. I just don't.
29: How can you call yourself a clown and not know who Bozo is?
30: I don't know who Bozo is. What, is he a clown?
29: Is he a clown? What, are you kidding me?
30: Well, what is he?
29: Yes, he's a clown.
30: All right, so what's the big deal? There's millions of clowns.
29: All right, just forget it.
30: Forget me? For you should forget it. You're living in the past, man. You hung up on some clown from the 60s, man.
0: You got to... I don't know what that laugh
1: was. What was that laugh?
0: That was you laughing last time I played this clip, I think.
1: Really?
0: I'm going to play that back and see who that is.
1: Yeah.
0: We're back here and Everything Old is New Again, talking all things kid shows. That's a little something from Seinfeld. Who's this? Oh, no. That was, that's from the Floppy Show. That's Floppy himself laughing at that. I don't know where that got in there. We'll
1: Who's
0: talk about
1: Floppy?
0: That. We'll talk about that next year. We did a whole show on
1: we
0: Floppy.
1: Did?
0: Yes.
1: I'm totally lost
0: from,
1: at this point.
0: He was one of the hosts in Iowa, you should remember. We had
1: Floppy, yes. Okay.
0: Jeff Stein
1: from, so we were interviewing him and Floppy laughed at the clip.
0: Well, we didn't interview Floppy. No, because Floppy's passed away. So I
1: the man who
0: them.
1: Was We interviewed somebody,
0: we
1: right?
0: We interviewed
1: about
0: Jeff
1: Floppy.
0: Stein.
1: Jeff Stein.
0: Who wrote a great book about Floppy, and we were talking about all that. And so I was intertwining those
1: So that
0: things.
1: Was Jeff laughing.
0: No. That was Floppy laughing.
1: Oh, man.
0: Floppy's passed away, but through the magic of radio, I was able to get Floppy to laugh at
1: oh,
0: the clown.
1: Oh, you superimposed.
0: Yes.
1: Oh, see, it was completely fabricated.
0: Yes.
1: That's why I didn't know what was going
0: would
1: on.
0: Remember these things. Man.
1: Remember.
0: The
1: no, minutia. I don't remember lies and fabrications. I have a
0: now. Speaking of lies and fabrications, we want to get into a little bit more of the discussion of what happened to and where are these kid shows that are hosted by adults. You were saying last section, I couldn't respond because we ran out of time, how there's too much going on in the kids' worlds now. They want to see everything now. There's a lot of lights and bells and whistles going on and so forth. And I can understand that, but that doesn't mean a Mr. Rogers type or an adult host could not adapt to
1: no,
0: that.
1: No, I'm not saying they couldn't. I'm just saying that a TV station or production company would not create such a show. That's what I'm saying.
0: Now, we were talking off the air, and you might be right, but that would suggest that they'd be wrong. But I've seen clips of kids that are 5, 6 years old watching an old Mr. Rogers show, and they all loved it and were, enthralled with it. And we were talking about how even you in college, you turn this show on, whether you're 5 years old or 25, and you'd be like, I don't want to watch this. This is, wait a minute, what's he? Oh, and all of a sudden, before you know it, you sucked into
1: exactly
0: the show yeah. without wanting to be.
1: It's true. That's true. Yeah, we did it as a lark. Like, oh, look what's on Mr. Rogers. Remember this? Oh, God. Yeah. And then 5 minutes into the show, like, we were all just glued to the screen.
0: He became serious.
1: Yeah. I wonder who's at the door.
0: Yeah. He's got that. Remember he used to bring out those little reel-to-reels, like the videos? I went to the library and rented this video on birds. And then Mr. Something or other, he would put it into a drawer, and magically whatever's on that reel-to-reel would show up on the TV.
1: It was great. Yeah. You never knew what was going to happen next.
0: Yes.
1: And, I just remember it just became this, like, I don't know, this oasis of niceness and kindness and just a way to escape from the crazy world. Just plug into Mr. Rogers for half an hour.
0: Exactly. Now, the exact opposite of Mr. Rogers, but still was a children's host, is our friend Bozo the Clown.
5: Wowee kazowie, Bozo's kind of excited because these packages arrived for Clank's special delivery. The mailman delivered it here to the Bozo Big Top. And I'm just dying to see what's inside. I hope he'll stop by and visit with us pretty soon because the suspense is killing me.
0: Do you remember the way that affectation, the way he talked?
1: Yeah, he had a very weird voice.
0: Now, here's the thing.

0: Yes.
1: The McDonald's clown. What's it called? What's that clown?
0: Ronald
1: called?
0: McDonald.
1: Ronald McDonald is the. They took the idea from Bozo and got some kind of permission to use that. And Ronald McDonald is now Bozo's now Ronald McDonald in his retirement.
0: You're saying metaphorically that it morphed into that.
1: It morphed into that with permission. Isn't that something?
0: With now, permission. What do you mean?
1: Well, the owners of Bozo permitted that to occur. They were paid a few dollars.
0: Why would they have to? Isn't Ronald McDonald a completely separate clown?
1: But I guess in the beginning, Ronald McDonald, if you look at the 60s commercials and all, the clown Ronald McDonald resembled much more Bozo than he does now.
0: Really?
1: Yes. Yes.
0: Because Bozo had the bald head and the pointy red hair that would come out to the side.
1: Yes, but he spoke like that, and he had the big shoes, and he had the same exact outfit. And They modified a little bit, but they didn't want to get sued. I mean, they were going to use this. That's how popular. I mean, McDonald's was much more popular than it is now. But that's another
0: show. What about Krusty the Clown on The Simpsons? Did they need to get permission from...
1: I think that's what they call fair use. We're very familiar with that.
0: Fair use.
1: Which we're able to use these clips because of fair use doctrine. How about Bozo being taken away? There's a little something. This is little skits they would do in between cartoons.
2: I'm glad you got here. We had a couple of people come in here who are movers and wrecking it, and they made a mess. You've got to do something about it. You've got to just do something about it because they made a wreck of the... Wait a minute! What are you doing with me?
1: So there's a mess.
0: Wait, what you have to explain?
1: Yeah,
0: what happened.
1: There's a mess on the floor. A couple of guys come in. Police and Bozo saying, thanks for coming, guys. He had some guys come in here and they made a mess here. You got to help us. And then the police lift Bozo and take him away as if he was the culprit.
0: He was the mess. Oh, I see. Yes. They arrested the wrong guy.
1: Yeah. Uh-huh. Okay. We'll go over big now. That's probably the beginning of Stop and Search or something. But but Bozo was on the cutting edge right there, my man.
0: Always arrest the clown first in any given situation.
1: And then this is what I remember about the Bozo show a lot. The treasure chest. Do you remember this? He would bring out a whole treasure chest of like 8 toys and figurines and whatever and describe them all. It was like an advertising ploy. He'd say, we have this one. We have this for, you know, from Wham-O and whatever. And spin the wheel, kid, and if they got, you know, it landed on the yo-yo, they would get the yo-yo. If it landed on treasure chest, they would get all 8 of these toys.
0: Oh, cool.
1: So I end of every show, I envisioned myself as this kid.
2: You have 30 seconds to spin it around. Whatever you get, you'll get. And if you get a treasure chest, either the picture or a word that says treasure chest, you go home with every toy today. Okay, Larry? Good luck to you. Give the magic bonanza wheel a spin. It is, Larry. You won the treasure chest.
0: Wow.
1: I don't know
0: why. Good for Larry. That's a name you don't hear for kids anymore, right?
1: Right, exactly.
0: Yeah, meet my little infant son, Larry. Larry.
1: I tell you, Bozo was just a fun show, but no lessons. Just good, clean fun.
0: Not at all. Right.
1: And all that. So I remember that. Again, it doesn't exist anymore. We're going to round the corner here and go back and finish up with a little discussion of Mr. Rogers. And again, he dove into a lot of topics, one of which was prejudice. He had an African-American neighbor came over, and back in the 60s, real big problem. At one point in time, some African Americans were swimming with white people in a pool at a motel, and it was a big story. And the motel owner didn't like that, didn't want it to happen. So they poured the hotel owner poured ammonia into the pool. You're familiar with
0: this? It
1: was
0: in the documentary.
1: Oh, okay.
0: That I mentioned
1: there you go.
0: Earlier. Yeah.
1: Okay, good. So I'm glad.
0: And the postman was, I'm sorry, the black man who was on with Mr. Rogers was the postman in the show. He was the mailman.
1: Exactly.
0: And he came in with really tired feet one day.
1: Exactly. So Mr. Rogers tackled that issue by doing this.
3: It's so warm, I was just putting some water on my feet.
4: Oh, it sure is.
3: Would you like to join me?
4: It looks awfully enjoyable, but I don't have a towel or anything.
3: Oh, you share mine.
4: Okay.
3: Sure.
5: He said, well, our children all over the country are going to have a chance to see a black man and a white man sitting here together, friends, as friends. And they're going to talk about our differences, but that we are still friends with our feet in the same pool. They are going to see me telling you to use my towel.
1: David Cohen.
0: Yeah, I had a problem with this, really. More from a germaphobe position. Like, I would never share a foot bath

0: with anyone, regardless of race or nationality. There's no way I would ever do that. So that's where I had the problem.
1: Well, you don't go swimming in the pool with other people?
0: I don't put my feet in a confined container of water, especially with someone who's just been walking around delivering mail. Are you kidding me? So that's my issue.
1: That's a whole other show, I guess, we could get into. Jomophobic, and where did that come from?
0: Now,
1: but
0: you
1: anyway,
0: didn't know where I was going with that, right? Were you like, uh-oh,
1: I was getting ready to hit the moot button at any moment.
0: The moot button?
1: Mute, whatever. We'll be back, and everything else we'll do again next week to continue talking all things Mr. Rogers with the one and only Bozo himself next to me here.
0: Yeah.
1: Bozo Cohen. We'll be back.
2: Bozo, Bozo, always laughs, never frown. Bozo, Bozo.
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12: Standoff. I'm Paul Stevens, Fox News. The U.S. and Iran both did not report any military strikes overnight. This for the first time in over 2 weeks after President Trump said that he is considering a massive attack in Tel Aviv. Our Steve Harrigan.
13: For 13 nights in a row here, CENTCOM would usually make an announcement sometime after 2 a.m. local time that strikes were underway last night for the first time. That simply did not happen. There's been a lot of talk in recent days from President Trump about a possible massive attack on Iran, but President Trump also making clear he's keeping all options open. Now, there was some military activity in the Gulf of Oman. A merchant ship tried to break through the U.S. naval blockade. It was warned 4 times before U.S. forces hit it and disabled that ship.
12: And the president says the U.S. is, quote, locked and loaded. Ukraine President Volodymyr Zelensky warning that North Korea is going to step up its involvement in Russia's war with Ukraine.
14: Russia wants to bring in 30,000 more North Korean troops as the Kremlin continues its invasion of Ukraine. Ukrainian President Zelensky making that claim, saying that Russian efforts have been underway since June to get those North Korean troops into the conflict. Under a mutual defense agreement between the two countries, Pyongyang sent 14,000 soldiers to fight alongside Russian forces in the Kursk region in 2024 after a Ukrainian incursion into the area. Meanwhile, President Zelensky is expected to meet with President Trump in Washington early next week. Jill Nato, Fox News.
12: And Reuters reports that Zelensky says Russian satellite surveillance is being used by Moscow to help Tehran direct strikes in the Middle East. Former Maine State Senator Troy Jackson winning the Democratic Party nomination to challenge Republican Senator Susan Collins in next year's midterm elections. 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
15: Here's your LEX 18 Storm Tracker forecast. It's looking to be a comfortable Saturday with highs reaching into the middle 80s under a partly cloudy sky. Now, some of us might see a shower or storm possible this afternoon, but I do think a lot of us are going to be fairly dry throughout the day before those temperatures fall down to the middle 60s heading into Sunday morning. Upper 80s on your Sunday, slowly but surely starting to get more humid as the days go on. Monday, lower 90s. With a chance for maybe a few scattered showers and storms. I'm meteorologist Patrick Herring on Lexington's News Traffic and Weather Station 97.3 WVLK.
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0: Welcome to Is It Worth Watching? The movie review show hosted by Christian and Lucy. Every week, trying to answer the question, is it worth watching? And now, here are Christian and Lucy.
1: Welcome to Is It Worth Watching, the movie talk show. I'm Christian Blatt. With me, as always, is Lucy. Lucy, how are you today?
2: I am wonderful, and I am ready to talk movies, Christian.
1: Well, that makes both of us, because it's finally here. We've had weeks of buildup and anticipation. Really, at least a year, people buying tickets a year ago to see The Odyssey. But I suppose I should make sure. Lucy, you had a chance to see The Odyssey over the last week and a half, didn't you?
2: You know, Christian, I have been trying every darn day. But as it turns out, The Odyssey is now showing in my town in 70 millimeter on the IMAX screen. And I cannot get a ticket. Every single seat in the entire theater is sold out for a full additional week. So I am not going to be able to get to see The Odyssey for at least one more week. I'm going crazy. I want to see it. But I'm also happy that I'm not sitting, you know, in the front row while watching a 70 millimeter projection.
1: Well, that's the crazy thing, too, is that, you know, you'll look and you'll be like, well, these movies on the big projections, they're sold out, but the first two rows are open. But imagine any of these large formats. Like, I sat in the front row for Air Force One. I actually remember what the movie was. And it was just a regular sized movie screen. And I'm like, oh, this is too close. So, yeah, I think that that's the right thing to do. I saw The Odyssey. I'll talk a little bit about it in a not spoilery way. And the best part of you not seeing it, it means that we'll get to talk about it again here on the show. I did see an IMAX presentation of it. It was not 70 millimeter, but I'm going to tell you what, it was big enough, and not in any way to demean holding out for the 70 millimeter. I know plenty of people who would go to like Tuesday at 7 a.m. screenings here in Los Angeles because that's what they could get. A friend of a friend got tickets for it and all of that. There's an aftermarket for 70 millimeter projection of The Odyssey.
2: I have never seen movie theaters sell out like this, especially I'm in upstate New York. And let me tell you, even the 8 a.m. showings on the 70 millimeter projection are completely sold out. Every single seat in the house, there is not an empty seat. I cannot get tickets to this movie. It's incredible.
1: The advantage of living here in Los Angeles is that there are so many movie theaters with so many screens. But the problem with living here in Los Angeles is that people are going to judge you if you don't see it on 70 millimeter. And what I will say is that whatever way you see this movie projected on a giant screen, even if it's a regular old movie screen, you will be captivated by the storytelling, a story that's almost 3,000 years old, I think. And yes, there's a modern spin on it. And it's everything that I think we all hoped it would be. It lives up to all of the expectations. It has this enormous cast. And I think that if anybody wants to see it, they should just go and see it and don't worry about all of that. So I look forward to hearing from you when you have seen it. You're listening to Is It Worth Watching, the movie talk show. I'm Christian Blatt. With me is Lucy. And we're talking about Christopher Nolan's The Odyssey. The interesting thing is I was like maybe an hour into this movie. And it reminded me of what you know is my least favorite Christopher Nolan movie, Tenet. And Tenet was kind of positioned as the movie that was going to bring movie theaters back because they'd been closed for the pandemic. Christopher Nolan had a new movie. He refused to send it over to streaming. He said, nope, we're going to put it out on the screens. And then for me, the movie was not good at all. If this movie had been what came out in the fall of 2020 into the winter of 2020, movies would have been back a little sooner, I think. You needed a big, I think they call it a four quadrant movie. That means everybody could find something that they like. This is not a great movie for kids. It's 2 hours and 50 minutes. Some of it's a little scary, but you know, middle school age kids, it's like, well, do you want to do your homework or do you want to see this movie? You do want to read the Odyssey or do you want to see the Odyssey, Lucy?
2: I think that a lot of people are concerned that audiences won't necessarily connect with a 3-hour long Greek epic, but everybody is so familiar with the story. Like you just said, it's 3,000 years old. Everybody wants to see Odysseus's journey and everybody has a favorite part of that. And obviously you've now seen this movie. I have a lot of parts I'm excited to see and I'm curious about how they'll be handled. And I want to see how everything is going to be. I think this is likely Christopher Nolan's most ambitious movie ever. And you're exactly right. It is putting people's butts in the movie theater seats. This is truly, it's an epic.
1: It is a classic. It's an epic. It's all those kind of words. And I think he does a tremendous job telling the story. And I would be hard pressed to find someone who would not enjoy the movie unless they sit down. Well, here are some things that I am not going to like about it. I don't like a few of the casting choices. Is every actor perfect for the role? Lucy, I'm not going to spoil anything, but I know how you feel about John Leguizamo. He's not going to win you over in this one. That's all I'm going to say. This isn't going to be the time where you're like, you know what? I've been wrong about him. Because you look at him and you go, oh yeah, that's John Leguizamo. I think he did a fine job. You might feel like that. People might feel like that about a couple other smaller parts, but at the center of it, we have Matt Damon, we have Tom Holland, we have Anne Hathaway, which, boy, we didn't have much Anne Hathaway for a few years there. Now it seems like she's in every movie, Lucy.
2: Every movie. She has been a busy, busy bee.
1: The movie has done incredibly well. It had a $250 million budget. That's its production budget. It made it back in the first 3 days of release. Right now, it's sitting at $265 million worldwide. And I wonder how many, you know, regular projection showings of this movie are virtually like empty because people are waiting like, no, I have to at least see it on IMAX. And there's plenty of places that you can't see the 70 millimeter projection. It's not something that happens that often. You know, my question will be for after you see it. I'm not going to lie, Lucy, you're a little bit better read than I am. I'm going to have to ask you, like, what did they take out? Because there is a lot of things that happened that I remember. I know these stories. I feel like you're going to notice, like, oh, my gosh, I can't believe that this didn't happen. There could be whole sections that don't happen, but I'm too dumb to know the difference.
2: You know, a lot of people have really been talking this movie up. It was obviously highly anticipated. The Odyssey by Christopher Nolan is, of course, everybody is going to be anticipating it. But I've been hearing overall positive reviews. I have had a concern since this movie got announced that I don't know that anybody can live up to Homer's original story. It's a perfect story. That's why it's an epic. That's why it's a classic. That's why it has become what it has become. And I always worry about Christopher Nolan's storytelling. I always worry about things that are going to get cut out. So I look forward to kind of being maybe a little bit more judgmental on this one, even if it is a beautiful, beautiful film. And again, I'm going to get to see it in that 70 millimeter. So I will be seeing it in its most beautiful of formats.
1: The image you see will be moderately larger than the one I saw, but I can't wait till we compare notes. And here's a fun result of this. Gen Z is purchasing the audiobook and sales of any version of the book are up 76% over last year. So almost twice as many people are purchasing the book because they want to get the real story. But I read that and I was kind of impressed. You know, I'm like, okay, good. People want to check out the source material. But it's probably not for everyone, is it, Lucy?
2: It definitely is not. And I've had a lot of friends who have both, you know, reread or read for the first time the Odyssey in anticipation for this. But I've also had a lot of friends who have been looking into things like the Iliad. So this really is kind of reviving this interest in Greek classic literature. And that's exciting to me, regardless of how the movie ends up being. Again, I know we're talking about movies here, and I got to know if this one was worth watching. I'm going to be asking you that question shortly. But either way, I'm excited about the reinvigorated interest in what is a truly classic and beautifully told story.
1: I will tell you right now that it is indeed worth watching. And like I said earlier, however you can see it in a movie theater on a screen is definitely the way to see it. People are talking about it right now. This is the time to go and see it. Don't wait for it to be streaming. Christopher Nolan will shed a tear for every single person who waits for it to be streaming and doesn't go and see it in the theater. He has like half tears for people who don't see it in 70 millimeter. You see it on 35 millimeter. He's like, Well, I'm half sad, but thank you for seeing the movie. I can't wait for you to see it, and I can't wait for us to talk more about it. In a moment, we will talk about a couple of other movies that are fun for the whole family, unlike The Odyssey. This is It Worth Watching?
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1: Welcome back to Is It Worth Watching, the movie talk show. I'm Christian Blatt. With me is Lucy. Lucy, we were recently talking about the fact that there's a new Minions movie, Minions and Monsters. And we talked about how you're not really familiar with the Minions, are you?
2: That is correct. I am familiar with Despicable Me, but I have really not followed up with these cute, adorable little yellow characters who speak gibberish.
1: And I said to you that what you probably don't want to do is jump into Minions and Monsters as your first entry into Minion-centric movies. Now that I've seen it, I'm saying the complete opposite, because the Minions get into old Hollywood. So there's a ton of old Hollywood jokes. They even have a great Citizen Kane joke. Made me laugh. The rest of the theater just kind of looked at me, but I thought it was great. But it's fun. It's silly. We were on vacation with my in-laws, and my son, Felix, and my father-in-law were sitting together. They laughed so hard through most of the movie. Lots of scatological butt humor.
2: Of course.
1: Lots of jokes like that. They laughed so hard. And I turned to my wife and I was like, that's their target audience right there. Your dad and our son. On top of that, I did actually find it to be really fun and funny. I loved the fact that they were in old Hollywood making movies and they bring these monsters into it. So I would say that people should maybe consider this if you've already seen Toy Story 5 a couple of times, which I also have recommended on the show. Minions and Monsters is not going to disappoint as long as you manage your expectations, Lucy. You know, you're not going to get Citizen Kane. You might get a joke about it, but it's very funny. It's very silly. There's some great voices. There's a voice from Trey Parker from South Park. Yeah. Voice sounds a little bit too much like Eric Cartman for me, but that's neither here nor there. It's really a lot of fun, and I think people should consider checking it out while it's still in theaters.
2: This movie, I was kind of anticipating it based upon the trailer because I like the idea of adding these monster characters. Did you find that the monster characters were a good addition in order to kind of support the minions who potentially could get a little bit boring, or at least that would be my guess?
1: Yes, that is exactly the case. They don't so much get boring, but the minions, it's established that they don't really talk. And they have their little gibberish minion language. And sometimes when they really need them to, they're easier to understand. But the monster characters talk a lot more. And I think that helps anchor the movie, because if it was minion talk for an hour and 40 minutes, we get a little old. You know what I'm saying? I think it works really well. But you have very recognizable voices like Bobby Moynihan from Saturday Night Live, Phil LaMarr, who does so much voice acting, Jesse Eisenberg, Jeff Bridges, a celebrity cameo or two that I don't want to spoil for anybody. I think the addition of the monsters, which when we first talked about it, made me a little apprehensive. I wasn't so sure how I felt about that. But once we got to see the movie, I'm like, oh, okay, this really works. It's really fun. Is it the best kids movie of the year? No, it is not. Is it better than all the Despicable Me's? No, it's not. But is it fun? Yes.
2: I think everything that you're saying makes a lot of sense. Would you say, okay, so is it worth watching? It sounds like the answer is, it's fine. Do you think it's more worth watching for kids or for adults?
1: Definitely more for kids. Listen, as somebody who has sat through multiple Paw Patrol movies, sometimes they don't have the adults in mind. These Minion movies, these Despicable Me movies, they always do. They want everyone to enjoy it. So you're not going to hate it if you're an adult. But like I said, my son loved it. He laughed so hard. And I think it is better for kids, but you're not going to find it insufferable like, say, I don't know, a Gabby's Dollhouse or something. I think it would be okay to take kids to it. But unlike The Odyssey, you can wait till it's on Peacock. You know, it'll be all right. You know, it's just more to know that the movie itself is good, but it might be a nice diversion to spend another afternoon in some wonderful air conditioning, as we so often talk about here on the show, Lucy.
2: Yes.
1: You're listening to Is It Worth Watching, the movie talk show. I'm Christian Blatt. With me, as always, is Lucy. We're talking about a couple of family-friendly films that I have seen over the last couple of weeks. And a movie we talked about before it was in theaters that my kids were excited about and I was kind of interested in was Hoppers. You remember the concept of Hoppers, Lucy?
2: I remember that it seemed to be very much about environmentalism.
1: So that is absolutely correct. It is about environmentalism. A method has been invented where people can inhabit these lifelike looking robots that seem to be like animals. And it's funny because I think this joke is even in the trailer. The main girl, Mabel, says, oh, just like Avatar. And the one scientist lady says, no, no, no, nothing like Avatar. But I'm going to tell you, it's a lot like Avatar, that concept. Avatar also about the importance of environmentalism.
2: How much unobtainium is in this movie? I don't even know that I really did remember that this was the concept of Hopper. So you are telling me that this is a body swapping animal concept film?
1: It's not actually body swapping because you end up in a robot. I actually, when I saw the trailer, I thought that they became animals. So I was a little wrong about that.
2: My first question then for you, Christian, has to be, obviously, again, this movie is, it's a kids movie. Sometimes the kids movies are great for adults too. But do you think that a movie with this wacky of a concept could become Pixar's next big classic film?
1: Well, I don't think that's what happened because I saw it on Disney Plus already. So I think it did okay, but it was no Odyssey. It was no Toy Story 5. Okay. So I don't know that they're going to make a franchise out of it, but there is definitely the environmental aspect, but it's a film about animals who feel like they're being run out of their homes because of an overpass that's being put in. So it's not the preachiest of preachy. You can kind of understand the point of view. Maybe some people in the audience would feel differently, but I found it to be really fun and funny. There's some great voice acting in this movie too. I just mentioned Bobby Moynihan from Saturday Night Live. He's also in this movie, but so is John Hamm, who plays kind of a buffoonish mayor character, and he's perfect for it. Let's just put it that way. But if it's going to be a movie overly populated by animals, Lucy, there's one important question. Are they cute? And yes, they are. Both my 10-year-old son and my 8-year-old daughter were wrapped up in the story of these animals and found them to be very cute, even the robot ones. And it's not an overly complicated story. It's kind of an ambitious concept. But once it starts running, it is one that I think would be fun for all ages, which, Lucy, that is what we look for in a family movie. And besides, it's on Disney Plus now. So you can walk into another room, you can take a break, but I think the kids are going to sit there and want to see this movie, Lucy.
2: I do love an adorable animal, so I can absolutely understand why kids would get excited about this one, but I probably would too.
1: I think that this is one, and it's probably even true about the Minions, it's made better if you watch it with a kid. You know, there are those movies that are fine for kids of all ages. This is one that I think the kids are going to laugh and react to certain things that happen. And there's some music in there from the great Mark Mothersbaugh from Devo, and some really interesting choices that are made. So that's a level that an old man like me will appreciate this in a way that my kids didn't. But before you even ask, Lucy, I would say, yes, this is worth watching. Especially because at this point, you don't have to leave your home to do it.
2: Well, the next time that I put on Disney Plus, I might be plugging this one in because, again, I could always use a little bit more adorable animals in my life.
1: This is It Worth Watching?
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1: Welcome back to Is It Worth Watching, the movie talk show. I'm Christian Blatt, and with me, as always, is Lucy. Lucy, you and I were talking recently about how you've had the opportunity to really get caught up on some true crime documentaries recently.
2: That is correct. I love documentaries. They are one of my favorite genre of film. I get so enchanted by real true stories. And apparently this has been the summer of true crime for me, which has been a lot of fun because when you're kind of waking up on a lazy Sunday and you don't really know what else to do for the day, why not hear some crazy, crazy stories about some crazy, crazy events?
1: There are some well-known true crime documentaries that are films. Sometimes, especially in the streaming age, it turns out they're a bunch of little mini movies. They're kind of long episodes. Making a Murderer, we had Tiger King. You know, we had all these different things that were brought to us in the streaming age. And I think that if it's well done, the fact that we get more than 2 hours, and yes, having it broken up in a few parts sometimes helps.
2: There's a couple of possibilities that can happen when you're watching a documentary. One, you can learn about a very, very interesting story. And two, that story can be well told. Not all documentaries are telling a very interesting story in a really great way. And that is always a little bit of a challenge. And I think that's why sometimes people struggle to get into these sorts of true crime documentaries, because even if it's an interesting story, if it's not being told right, then boo. So I think that as I get into some recommendations of things that you can watch streaming online now, I'm going to start out with some movies that I was a little bit less impressed with, and we'll move into the ones that I thought got really, really good. So the first movie I'm going to talk about is called The Crash, which is available on Netflix. And this is a movie about a young girl who crashes her car in a very high speed and high impact crash. That crash ends up killing her boyfriend, who was also in the car and a friend of hers. And the movie questions, did she crash the car intentionally? Christian, does that sound like an interesting story to you?
1: It seems like a question that I would want the answer to, for sure, yes.
2: And I don't know that the movie ever truly answers the question. It certainly leaves me with more questions. But I also am just not that interested in teenagers. And that is very heavily what this movie relies on. That being said, we get to hear from the parents. We get, you know, interviews from all of these people who are related to the story. So it certainly is interesting, just maybe not entirely for me. And again, a very tragic story. I prefer things that are maybe a little bit wackier or more bizarre. So let me tell you about yet another one that I ended up loving, which was called Murder in Morocco.
1: It sounds like an Agatha Christie novel, and I like the title. And tell me a little bit about Murder in Morocco.
2: That, you know what, you are nailing it. Even the fonts that they use in the title cards remind you of Agatha Christie. The director on this one is Hajes Usri, and he is, it turns out, an incredible director. He's done very little work, but I'm a big fan of his now because of how he told this story. Now, this story is about the 1999 death of the billionaire banker Edmond Safra, who was living in Monaco. Monaco, if you're not familiar with it, I think most people are, is one of the cities where the richest of the rich elite people live. And because of that, it is a very safe city because the police there want to make sure that the billionaires all want to continue living there. When Safra died, it was due to the result of a break-in and a fire. And there were allegations that the break-in was staged. I have never heard a story like this. A bigger trial than the O.J. Simpson trial, especially in Morocco. I loved learning about this, and I actually don't want to tell you any of the bizarre details because I recommend it so highly.
1: Now, let me ask, is this a film? Is it a miniseries? How is this presented, and where can I find it?
2: This is another one that you can find on Netflix. It's about an hour and a half, I think just a little bit longer, so it's not a docuseries. And overall, what we are getting is kind of your standard documentary. We are getting interviews from very quirky characters who were all involved in this case, including the person who was accused of actually setting the fire. And we get to hear all about him, and we learn an awful lot about him. And he has had some even more interesting events happen recently. So if you're not familiar with the story, again, I don't want to spoil it at all. It is an hour and a half well spent. You will love it.
1: You're listening to Is It Worth Watching, the movie talk show. I'm Christian Blatt. With me, as always, is Lucy. And Lucy's talking about some of her recommendations for true crime that can be found on various streaming platforms.
2: This is a genre that people either love it or they hate it. So I'm going to tell you about two more documentaries that you can find streaming that I think are very worth watching, but maybe a little bit less torrid than sometimes true crime can get. I think true crime is sometimes a very depressing genre because we're having to hear about horrible crimes. I will tell you a little bit about American Nightmare, which is available on Netflix. It's a three-part docuseries, not that long, very enjoyable, and very watchable. This is the story of the girl who was labeled a fake hoaxer in a Gone Girl-style kidnapping. You might remember these news stories because a girl was kidnapped and then showed back up a couple of days later, and boy, oh boy, did everybody think that she faked the whole kidnapping. It was too incredible and crazy of a tale for anybody to believe that it was real. Now, did she? I don't know. You're going to have to watch that one to find out.
1: Well, by the way, I appreciate you not telling us what happens, because if I don't know what it is, but then right before I go to hit play, and then I'm like, oh, yeah, cool. Yeah, yeah. You'll really be interested to find out how so-and-so is guilty. I'm like, well, now I can't watch it because I know that the whole time. So I don't want to know, Lucy.
2: One of the best parts of American Nightmare is that it unfolds through the telling of the girl's boyfriend. Then we hear from other people who are involved in the case. And you truly are getting to see the story unfold in a unique and interesting way. I was enchanted. I was on the edge of my seat the whole time. I had no idea what was going to happen. I had no idea who was lying about what. I just couldn't wait to get the next episode started so that I could find out more.
1: And this seems like one that if you're just watching it on your own and you have no one to talk to about it, it's got to be really frustrating. You know, when that true crime podcast Serial was first on, it was like everyone was listening to it. So everybody wanted to talk about it. I didn't even care that much about it. I'm like, oh, I feel really left out. So I got to get on the bandwagon, you know?
2: Well, it's exactly, you mentioned Tiger King earlier. Now, of course, that was at a time where almost everybody was locked away in their houses, but also everybody just wanted to talk about Tiger King. I think you're exactly right that you will have that same feeling with American Nightmare. And I think you might recognize some of the elements of the story. This was a very famous case in the United States. A lot of people had actually heard about it. So you might recognize this girl when you see her and you might say, oh yeah, that's the girl who lied about being kidnapped. But again, and there is way more to the story than that.
1: I'm very intrigued, and I can't wait to find out about that one. And you said you have one more that you want to tell us about.
2: If you're a little bit squeamish, you are going to love this next one because this one is called Biggest Heist Ever. And unsurprisingly, it is about a heist, but not only a, you know, normal, boring heist in a bank. It is actually about one of the largest, if not biggest heists ever, where a couple stole $4.5 billion worth of Bitcoin.
1: That's a lot of Bitcoin.
2: That's a lot of Bitcoin. Now, this couple has earned themselves the title Bitcoin's Bonnie and Clyde. And let me tell you, they are wacky. They were social media influencers in their own right. And you will get to see some crazy, crazy, crazy little TikTok videos in this one. I think that this story is so extremely interesting, but I will issue a warning with this one. Although the directors of this film do a really good job of trying to make sure that you understand Bitcoin, if you don't understand Bitcoin, it's a little bit hard to understand how they stole it. So go in with a grain of salt on this one, but know that you will enjoy watching wacky insanity all combined with a crazy, crazy heist and also how they were finally caught. Great story, super fun, and also available streaming on Netflix.
1: I looked up just enough that this is not the couple that I thought you were talking about. I thought this was Sam Bankman-Fried. That's a completely different Bitcoin scandal. So I don't know anything about this story. So Lucy, I don't know what I'm going to be able to do. Do I have enough time to go see The Odyssey again? Or I will be able to watch all of these true crime documentaries in the same amount of time as it will take me to see The Odyssey again. So I guess I'm going to stay home this weekend, Lucy.
2: I think you'll enjoy it a lot.
1: Well, a movie that I know I'll enjoy a lot, but boy, I don't think Lucy will, just dropped its first official trailer. In a moment, we will talk about Avengers Doomsday. This is It Worth Watching?

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24: Across the country right now, at this very moment, there are probably arguments taking place about who's doing more of the housework, the homework, the shuttling of kids from this activity to that. It's true. By and large, women do more of this than men. But doesn't have to be that way. And if you and your spouse can level that playing field, it's going to make both of you and your kids happier. Psychologist Yelena Kecmanovic says this might be how you get there. As hard as it might be at first, try to think of your partner like a teammate, not an adversary. Learn how to do some of the chores your partner does to get a better understanding of how much effort something takes. And finally, take the time to acknowledge what the other person is doing. And every now and then, even express your appreciation. That'll go a long way. I'm Dr. Sanjay Gupta, helping you live a better life.
25: Welcome back to Is It Worth Watching, the movie talk show. I'm Christian Blatt. With me, as always, is Lucy. And we're talking about one of the most anticipated trailers of the year, maybe even the last few years. If you're a nerd like me, Avengers Doomsday. Lucy, were you anticipating the release of this trailer?
26: No. In short, no. I love Marvel. I've enjoyed a fair amount of the Marvel movies, but I just don't get excited about them.
25: Yeah, I mean, look, we're 30 movies in at this point, maybe even a little more than that. But it's a big deal that we're going to have Dr. Doom in this film.
26: Yeah.
25: And he's played by Robert Downey Jr., which I personally felt like they could have gotten any number of other great actors. However, he is tremendous, so I am looking forward to it. It's the casting that they did for the story that they're telling, so I'm on board for it. But as you watch this trailer, What were some of the thoughts that you had?
26: Well, I think that this looks beautiful. I think it has a much darker tone than what I'm generally familiar with when it comes to the Marvel films. You might correct me that I'm totally wrong about that. But I think that one of the strengths of the trailer is that it seems very mysterious. And I love a trailer that does not spoil too much. I assume that there is a lot of fan service in this trailer that I am not understanding because I am not a Marvel super fan. So I suspect that there are a lot of characters that maybe I'm not getting excited about. And I will tell you that worries me a little bit, not because I don't think I'll get excited to see them when I find out who the heck they are, but because I think that there might be so many characters, too many, some might say, that I'm worried that none of them will get enough development.
25: I do think that that is a real problem. It's a very real concern because this isn't like just when they made the first Avengers movie and you combined like five characters. There's probably like 100 characters in this movie between good guys, bad guys, side characters and all of that. We're getting things like, we're getting the Avengers meeting the Fantastic Four. The X-Men are involved in this, and they haven't been. And we get to see Cyclops from the X-Men, the underappreciated James Marsden, in the comic book version of the Cyclops costume, which, if you remember those movies from the early 2000s, they just always wore black leather. And nerds like me were like, yeah, but wouldn't it look cool if he wore the costume? That is the fan service. They make sure to show us that. They show you characters shaking hands. I thought that Patrick Stewart was done playing Professor Xavier, but it is not a complaint because I enjoy his work. I've loved that character since I was a young child. So the idea that it seems like he's sitting across from his old friend, Sir Ian McKellen, playing Magneto, I don't care if it's familiar. I wanted to get it again because I thought I would never see it again. And I think that they're counting on me, but they should also try to convince you that there's something, I don't know, anything in this trailer to make you want to see it, Lucy.
26: Yeah, and I'm cautiously optimistic, but that might just be because I'm a film fan. I think that for people who are not interested at all in film or, you know, the appearance of movies or Marvel, this has got to be a really confusing and kind of doofy trailer because it looks fantastic, but I really cannot tell anything about the writing. I can't tell anything about the storyline. I can't figure out if this is going to be too much happening at once or if this is going to be another Infinity War. It feels very hollow potentially. And so how do you hook somebody who isn't already a fan of this type of film?
25: I think it's very hard to walk the line between what you're asking for, which is some way to prove that this is actually going to be good without spoiling things.
26: Yes, of course.
25: A friend of mine said,

0: to feel right now.
1: Right. I think that from a filmmaking point of view, the thing to keep in mind is that the Russo brothers are back for this movie, and they are responsible for the Infinity Saga, Infinity War, Endgame, the most memorable Marvel movies that everybody considers to be the best. So they have the proven track record that they should be able to tell those stories and in a way that people are going to be happy with it. But they're also, unfortunately, setting up future movies. They're not just telling one story. I don't know if it's a year from December, 2 years from December. There's another movie called Secret Wars that they're going to do. So it could very well be like Infinity War, where you're like, oh my gosh, what a bleak and depressing ending. I can only imagine where the story goes from here. They're going to put us in a situation where we're going to feel like it's hopeless, and we're going to have to spend a year or more feeling like, oh my gosh, are we going to get a happy ending? We thought we got one in 2019 with Endgame. That was supposed to be the happy ending, wasn't it, Lucy?
0: It was supposed to be.
2: I've fought with many warriors in my time. They were far stronger than all of us put together, and they died. They died facing enemies and threats that scared me far less than this one. Everything that they sacrificed will be for nothing if we do not stand together. Put aside your petty squabbles and presume nothing except this. If you return, you will return as brothers and sisters. But mark my words, we're going to need a miracle.
1: You're listening to Is It Worth Watching, the movie talk show. I'm Christian. That's Lucy with me.
0: All right, so I have a question for you, Christian. Would you say that this trailer for Avengers Doomsday has gotten you more excited for a, you know, MCU film than any other trailer in the last couple of years?
1: I think it does a good job of making you even more excited for something that you were already excited for, because it's like, oh, remember? They're in this movie. And Channing Tatum as Gambit is actually a really big deal, because it was played off as a joke in Deadpool and Wolverine. So I was very surprised to see him in here, because Gambit, because he was one of the characters on the X-Men cartoon series, people have wanted Gambit from the beginning. And Channing Tatum was supposed to be in a Gambit movie that kind of fell apart, so we never really got to see it. And so the idea that we're going to get to see the X-Men do the X-Men thing that they do so well, and also get all of the Avengers, and I do believe they're all in here. There's somebody not in here. I'm talking about the X-Men. We don't see Hugh Jackman, but I can't imagine he's not in this movie. We don't see Ryan Reynolds, but how could you make this movie without Deadpool, even if he's only in it a little bit? So there's so much left to come, which I think that's what I'm more excited about. This trailer got me excited for the movie, but Lucy, I'm even more excited for the next trailer, whenever that comes out, because I'm going to get to see more and maybe be able to cross a few more characters off the list of like, whew, all right, this other fan favorite is in here. There's Spider-Man's not even in this one.
0: They're torturing you.
1: I know. Now they make me think he dies in the new Spider-Man movie in theaters on July 31st. They wouldn't do that to Tom Holland, would they? Would they? No, I don't think so. I think for that next trailer, they could do a little bit less fan service, even though it's what I want. And I want them to do what we'll call Lucy service. How are they going to make it so that you want to see this movie? I guess we'll have to wait for that trailer to see. Well, that is all our time for this week. As always, it's been so much fun talking to you, Lucy, about movies. Where can people find you if they want more?
0: Well, they can find me over on YouTube at Once Over with Kaylee, C-A-Y-L-E-Y, for movie reviews and other fun stuff.
1: And you can find me on my YouTube channel and my personal podcast called The Blatcast, B-L-A-D-T-C-A-S-T. And basically, as you're listening to this, I'm already down at San Diego Comic-Con, so I hope to have a full report for all the things that look like they're going to be worth watching. But I'm not going to lie, I hope to find a few that look like they're going to be stinkers. And then I want to come and say, this looks like it's going to be terrible. That will be next week, when we hope that all of you are with us, because that would mean that you thought we were worth listening to.
3: Good morning, guys. I just want to

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27: Iran versus Ukraine. I'm Carmen Roberts, Fox News. Iran is accusing Ukraine of attacking an Iranian commercial vessel in the Caspian Sea, killing one sailor and injuring another. Reuters reports that Tehran called the incident an act of aggression and vowed to defend its national interest and security. Ukraine says its forces were targeting a Russian warship and vessels that were carrying Iran-linked military cargo. Meantime, the U.S. and Iran avoided fighting last night for the first time in 2 weeks.
28: For 13 nights in a row, U.S. forces targeted military positions in
8: inside Iran last night quiet for the first time in those 2 weeks. President Trump has talked repeatedly over the last few days about consideration of a possible massive attack on Iran, but the president made sure to say all options for the U.S. still on the table.
14: And we can take that to a much higher level if we want to. You know, we're prepared to do that. As you know, we're locked and loaded.
8: Things not completely quiet. Some military activity on the Gulf of Oman. A merchant ship tried to run the U.S. blockade of Iran's naval ports. It was warned four times and then disabled by the U.S. military.
27: Fox's Steve Harrigan in Tel Aviv. Maine Democrats select Troy Jackson as their nominee to face U.S. Senator Susan Collins in November. He told delegates,
15: "You know, we all have eyes. We can see what's happening. We can see our paychecks and the bills that we have. And we know that we are getting screwed. And we also know who's to blame. And I'm running to change that."
27: Maine had to choose a new candidate after Graham Plattner dropped out following sexual assault allegations. And a fourth firefighter dies after last month's deadly wildfire burnover near the Colorado-Utah border. Federal officials say 43-year-old Nathan Matthews died yesterday from his injuries nearly 1 month after he and his crew were trapped by fast-moving flames. The fire killed three crew members at the scene. 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
16: Here, LEX 18 storm tracker forecast. It's looking to be a comfortable Saturday with highs reaching into the middle 80s under a partly cloudy sky. Now, some of us might see a shower or storm possible this afternoon, but I do think a lot of us are going to be fairly dry throughout the day before those temperatures fall down to the middle 60s heading into Sunday morning. Upper 80s on your Sunday, slowly but surely starting to get more humid as the days go on. Monday, lower 90s. With a chance for maybe a few scattered showers and storms. I'm meteorologist Patrick Herring on Lexington's News Traffic and Weather Station 97.3 WVLK.
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35: A better life with Dr. Sanjay Gupta.
36: 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Body weight workouts, when you do them the right way, can be really effective. Strength and conditioning specialist Dana Santis told us, with body weight training, you create progressive overload by changing joint angles, adding instability, or choosing more challenging variations of the same exercise. Two other factors driving progressive overload are time under tension and muscular fatigue. That means the amount of time your muscles are engaged during a movement, the slower the movement, the harder it will be until you reach the point where you can't do another rep with good form. You want to stop before you collapse. Also, remember this, pay attention to your breath, so important. Breathe out when you exert force. I'm Dr. Sanjay Gupta, helping you live a better life.
37: 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So if you have the chance to sit it out or dance, I hope you dance.
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0: Welcome to the CarPro Show. Jerry Reynolds, the CarPro, was in the auto industry for over 35 years. And in addition to getting his sixth win from the Texas Auto Writers Association for Best Radio Show in Texas, he's a member of the Texas Radio Hall of Fame, along with fellow members Dan Rather and George Carlin. His co-host, Todd Chambliss, just became a member of Applebee's Hall of Fame for finishing off 84 chicken nuggets without using a dipping sauce. Now let's get to straight talk and honest answers about everything automotive on the CarPro Show.
1: Thank you very much for joining us here on the CarPro Show. We're in the middle of July, and that means we're right in the thick of the car buying season. So if you're thinking about making a move, let's talk. 800-926-7777, 800-926-7777. If you're new to the show, and a lot of the markets are, we added a whole bunch a few weeks ago. So if you're new, what we do here is I give you free advice on what I think is the best thing for you to do when it comes to getting a new vehicle or used. We talk about used quite a bit too. But if you're down to two or three vehicles, I've probably reviewed it. I can tell you what I think about it. If I think there's something that may fit you better than what you're looking at right now, if you're wondering about, you know, things like leasing and should you buy or should you lease and special incentives and things like that, those are the things we talk about here. And then every week we have kind of a discussion, a question of the week, if you will. Today, what we're talking about is we're going to take the top 10 best-selling vehicles in America so far this year through June. And each week, I'm going to tell you where we are and what number it is. And if you own one of those or have owned one of those, then I want you to call me and tell me about it. So today, we're taking a look at the number one best-selling vehicle in America, which is the Ford F-150 truck. And actually, that's not true. It's the entire lineup of Ford trucks, the F-Series line, if you will. F-150, 250, 350, 450. If you got one of those, tell me two things. What's the one thing you love the most about your F-150? And would you buy another one? I think those things could really help some people who are struggling with that decision. You know, pickup buyers are typically very loyal, but occasionally I'll talk to somebody that switches brands and they go from there. So if you got an F-Series truck, 800-926-7777. Todd Chambliss is with me.
2: Yes.
1: And Todd?
2: Yes.
1: You made a major purchase yesterday.
2: Well, I did. And you were involved in that whole thing from start to finish because, as you say on the show, if you do it the CarPro way, then you have a great story to tell. You're treated right. You have a great experience. I got a brand new vehicle. Got a
1: tell us what you got.
2: Okay. Well, I had the 2024 Telluride, and I was actually at the dealership, which is a Hafiz Kia of Corinth, and was there getting an oil change and getting a few things done, and just happened to amble and walk up to the front of the store where the new cars are. And I was kicking the tires, looking at them, and someone said, hey, you want to talk about your current car? I said, oh, I'm okay for now. And he said, well, let's just do an appraisal and see where you are. And that was where things started turning, because once you start to figure out, oh, you mean you can actually cover the value of the car with a trade-in, and now I'm kind of free and clear and able to get a brand-new car. And so I got myself a 2027 Telluride Hybrid.
1: And, I mean, you haven't even had it 24 hours.
2: Not even 24. Got it yesterday evening, 6 p.m. I got to tell you.
1: First impressions.
2: Oh, my gosh. The handling, the drive, the smoothness. They've even upped it. It was already comfortable, and it was a great driving car before. It just handles better. The steering wheel is sort of like a rectangular shaped.
1: I'm seeing a lot of that now.
2: Yeah, and I didn't know if I'd like that, but I do because it doesn't obscure your view of the gauges and the screens and everything. The hybrid is great. So I think I started with 545 or 50 miles to empty.
1: Yeah.
2: Because the combination of the gas and the hybrid. I got electric engine, the electric battery. I got to tell you, you don't even know when the thing turns on and off. I saw a diagram where it was showing it switching back and forth, and you don't even feel it. And the best part about that thing is no auto stop start on this vehicle.
1: There you go.
2: Oh my
1: gosh. I love
2: that. That's the best. So I got to tell you, you know, I'm walking proof. I had an inclination of what I wanted to get before. I thought I'm going to get a white Telluride when I drove in. Once I saw the black, it was all kind of over at that point. So I got a black one. It's beautiful especially when it's all washed up and ready to go. It was fantastic. So Jerry's way works the best.
1: You're kind of a black and white guy.
2: I really am in so many ways, really.
1: 800-926-7777. Don, San Luis Obispo, California. Welcome. You're first on the Car Pro Show.
3: Yes, Jerry. Thanks. My question, I already placed it to your cohort there, but finest luxury automobile I ever owned, and I owned several, was the Ford SHO, which is discontinued. Do you know or are you aware of anything in the world, anybody manufacturing something like that at that price, you know, with a splendid interior, high-performance engine? And, you know, you do 140 miles an hour, but it was safe for your wife to drive. The legend was you could hardly turn it over, you know.
1: Oh, I owned the Ford dealership when the show came out and stood for super high output, for those who might not recall. And it was fast. Yes. The engine was actually made by Yamaha. And, it was just a real unusual car for the times. And I tell you what,
3: it was assembled on the Lincoln assembly line.
1: It did. And I think that's probably, why the interior was so great. I'll tell you the car that's reminiscent of that for me today, and probably the only one, is the Cadillac CT5V.
3: CT5Z.
1: V.
3: And the price you would say would be similar if they were making that today. The SHO, if it were
1: a Ford's always going to be cheaper than a Cadillac if everything's equal. 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And the way it handles. But, yeah.
3: That comes in handy if you're driving in a blizzard, you know.
1: Well, and you probably aren't there where you live. 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I think that's the answer for you.
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2: And Facebook is where you'll find this week's Classic Car of the Week. Just go to carpro.com. At the very bottom, there is a link to our Facebook page. Go and like that and follow it, and there's all kinds of great content there. But every single week, we have a Classic Car of the Week. You can comment on with the correct year, make, and model. If you are correct in that and you're chosen from a random drawing early next week, you could be the winner of your very own auto heat shield that's perfect for your car. These days, when the heat index is getting above 100 in lots of areas, you're going to really, really be thankful that you've got that particular one for your car. The car that is in question is crossing the auction block at Harrisburg. It's the Mecum Auctions Harrisburg. Is that Harrisburg, PA?
1: Yeah.
2: Okay.
1: Yeah, that's a big Mecum.
2: Is it really?
1: Yeah.
2: You wouldn't think that with Harrisburg.
1: Well, Manheim has got a huge operation in Pennsylvania.
2: Oh, okay, that makes sense.
1: So lots of cars around that area.
2: Makes sense there.
1: While you're there at carpro.com, besides clicking on Find a CarPro Certified Dealer Near You, at the top of the page, you can also subscribe to the free weekly newsletter that came out yesterday. The top three clicked on items was the most American-made vehicles. The list of the J.D. Power Initial Quality Study. This is one I pay close attention to every year, although I prefer, this is gauging the first 90 days of ownership. I prefer something that's longer. I like to, you know, in the first 90 days, you're probably still on your car honeymoon.
2: Yeah, it really is that.
1: They also do a study 3 years down the road. That's the one that I really want to see.
2: But you've gone through quite a bit of life with that car after 2 or 3 years.
1: If you've had problems in the first 90 days, if you've really had problems, that's an issue.
2: Oh, yeah.
1: And then the third one was my video of the week. Todd has a video every week, too.
2: But it's a little over.
1: Let's see, 3, 4. Well, there's my Subaru Outback Wilderness review from last. That did very well.
2: Yeah, that didn't. Yeah.
1: Hey, you beat Amy's Lexus GX review.
2: By the skin of my teeth, too, by 7 votes.
1: Yeah, it was really close.
2: Yeah.
1: 6, but who's counting?
2: Okay. Math isn't a strong suit for me, sorry.
1: Let's talk to Mike in Tomball, Texas. And Mike, thank you very, very much for calling us here on the Car Pro Show. What can I help you with, sir?
11: Jerry and Todd, enjoy your show. We don't listen to it as much as I can, but this morning I've got a 2010 Jeep Liberty I've had since I bought it brand new.
1: Yeah?
11: It's got 220,000 miles on it. I have to maintain it, but it's getting to the point I'm going to need a new car.
1: Yep, you are.
11: This one will be all right for my wife to put around town in close. But when I travel quite a bit, you know, like I said, I've poured $4,000 or $5,000 into it, fixing it up this year. But I need to buy something else that's equivalent. I like V6s. I like the space. It's automatic, you know, all that stuff. Can you give the only car I know that I liked that I've rented was a Kia Telluride. I love that car. That's a great car.
2: Oh, sure is. Yeah.
11: I don't know. I would like your opinion on it, if you wouldn't mind. Please.
1: Is the Liberty the right size for you, or are you trying to go up? Because you're going up a lot.
11: It's long enough, but it's too narrow.
1: Yeah.
11: The 2010, and I have a 2002 as well my son owns. That one's shorter, but it's wider.
1: Yeah.
11: And I'm a Jeep guy. I love my Jeep, but this one is long enough. But it's just way too narrow.
1: Yeah, and it was narrow, and most of them are wider. Let me give you a couple to consider. Now, let me tell you one thing right up front, because you said it. You're not going to find a 6-cylinder anywhere in this size range. They're gone.
11: Okay, all right.
1: It's okay. The 4-cylinders today are better performers than the 6-cylinder was that you got in 2010 by far, and they're more fuel efficient and they got more power and they'll get up and go better. But look at the Bronco Sport, not the big Bronco, but the Bronco Sport from Ford. 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
11: Yeah.
1: Look at the Subaru Crosstrek. 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
1: 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And we go to Houston to talk to Pastor Frank. Frank, welcome to the Car Pro Show. Hey, good, man. What's up?
3: Well, I drive an F-150 as my daily driver. It's a power boost.
1: Oh,
3: I'm
1: yeah.
3: A truck guy. But let me tell you, I love the vehicle. It pulls all my trailers. It's fast, and it gets incredible gas mileage.
1: I know. I've got a listener. Great. I believe it's in Houston. That got one on my recommendation, because I've sat here on the show many times in the past year or two. If I were in the market for a new pickup today, I'd buy the F-150 Power Boost. And
3: it's incredible.
1: Yeah, it is. But this guy is telling me he consistently gets 29 miles to the gallon out on the highway.
3: Wow, that's pretty good. I don't do that good, but I'm a heavy pedal. But
1: I'm with you.
3: Sports car guy, really. Anyway,
1: I'm with you. I have the same problem. I don't know, Frank, I don't know if you get my newsletter or not, but since you've got a heavy...
3: I do.
1: I had an article yesterday about Texas cracking down on speeding. It started today.
3: Oh, yeah.
1: So if you got a heavy foot, be careful out there.
3: I will.
1: And you're a pastor, right, Frank?
3: Yeah, I am. Yeah, well, 41 years at the same church.
1: What? Give us the name of your church. I'd love to know.
3: West Oaks Fellowship.
1: West Oaks. There you go. Go see Pastor Frank at West Oaks Fellowship
3: in
1: Houston. I know everybody's welcome.
3: You'll love it.
1: Yep, I can tell by the
3: way.
1: There you go. Hey, I appreciate the call. He's answering the question of the day, which is for F-150 owners. And I want you to tell me, what's the one thing you love the most about your truck, and would you buy another one? So we're doing the F-150 this week because it's the number one seller in America so far this year. Next week, here on the Car Pro Show, we'll look at the Chevy Silverado, and I'll want to hear from you. Today, we're talking F-150, and the number to call, if you've got one and you want to talk to me or you want to ask me about your next car, I have had the Subaru Uncharted this week.
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5: Here's your LEX18 Storm Tracker forecast. It's looking to be a comfortable Saturday with highs reaching in the middle 80s under a partly cloudy sky. Now, some of us might see a shower or storm possible this afternoon, but I do think a lot of us are going to be fairly dry throughout the day before those temperatures fall down to the middle 60s heading into Sunday morning. Upper 80s on your Sunday, slowly but surely starting to get more humid as the days go on. Monday, lower 90s. with a chance for maybe a few scattered showers and storms. I'm meteorologist Patrick Herring on Lexington's News Traffic and Weather Station 97.3 WVLK.
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0: And welcome back to the Car Pro Show with Jerry Reynolds, the Car Pro, and me, Ty Chambliss. You ever looked at a VIN on a car and wondered, what's all the numbers correspond to? Is it just, let me use this term that I got to use a couple of months ago, higgledy-piggledy? Is it all just crazy? Or is there a method to the madness? Well, if you go look at the newsletter, there indeed is a method to the madness. Jerry breaks it down from the country of origin to all the way to assembly plant where it was made. It's all represented there in the VIN. It gives you example, tells you exactly what they mean. It's fascinating to look at that. You wouldn't think that from just a rando set of numbers and letters, but everything has a meaning and a purpose in the VIN.
1: And I'll give you a little trivia that I didn't put in the article, I don't think.
0: So this is an extra?
1: Yes.
0: Okay. Okay, great.
1: This is in addition to what was in yesterday's free newsletter.
0: Yeah.
1: There are 17 characters in a VIN.
0: Yep.
1: But they have never used three letters.
0: Let me guess. Z?
1: Nope.
0: Okay, which letters then?
1: I.
0: Okay.
1: O.
0: Yep.
1: And Q.
0: I think I understand I and O, but Q I don't. So why don't you explain why those three aren't used?
1: Well, I'm guessing, but it would seem to me like a Q could look like a zero.
0: And with the squiggly,
1: the
0: yes.
1: O looks like a zero, right. And the I looks like a one.
0: Those two I understand.
1: So, I mean, being close with a VIN number doesn't really help you.
0: You got to be right on.
1: It's got to be 17 exact letters and numbers.
0: And you can't confuse the zero with the O. It's not going to work out.
1: No, it's not, especially if you're pulling a history report or something along those lines. Now, sometimes it's hard to read a VIN through your windshield in the bottom left, right hand as you face the car, bottom right hand corner.
0: Yeah.
1: But the VIN is also on the door.
0: Yep.
1: So that's what I do when I need a VIN is I snap a picture
0: 100%
1: with my phone.
0: Yep.
1: And then spread it bigger. So
0: zoom in on it.
1: Zoom in. Yeah, it's real easy to read that way.
0: Yeah.
1: But no I, O, or Q in any VIN ever.
0: That's actually very interesting.
1: And the year was 1981 that we went from 10 characters to 17 characters.
0: And just because they were making more cars, they ran out of numbers?
1: Yeah, okay. The numbers were, they didn't want any duplicate numbers.
0: Okay, fair enough.
1: And
0: that's cool.
1: When you are in the car business and you're a vehicle appraiser, you learn to memorize the year model designation in a VIN.
0: Ah, okay.
1: It's the 10th place, and you just learn them. So some people don't know what year car they have, and that's the truth. They'll tell you it's a 2006, and you look at the VIN, it's 2004, you know, and it makes a difference in the value.
0: So, but it's represented by, in this particular VIN, you've got here by AO, is that right?
1: Well, I'm not
0: the model year?
1: I'm not looking at it. It's the 10th. It's the 10th digit.
0: Okay. All right. I could count them, but that's...
1: Unless something changed. It used to be the 10th. I guess it's... I would think it still
0: okay.
1: is.
0: All right.
1: Let's talk to Spencer in Houston. Spencer, welcome to the CarPro Show.
2: Thank you, sir. I have a truck that's 2017. It only has 170,000 miles, but my son just graduated from high school, and I'm trying to figure out if I should give him my truck or if I should buy him used.
1: What kind of truck is it, Spencer?
2: It's a Ram 1500 Texas Edition V8.
1: What year?
2: 2017.
1: Okay. And have you done the maintenance well on it?
2: Yes, sir.
1: You know, one last question. Is he going off to college, or what's he going to use this truck for?
2: So, yes, it'd be his driver. It'd be his every day.
1: But he's not going to be racking up a gazillion miles on it or anything.
2: No, sir. He's going to be local here in Houston. He's going to go to HCC.
1: Okay. Well, there's life left in it. That thing should, if you've done the maintenance, it should go well past 225,000 miles or so without any major problems. So, yeah, I'd say give him that truck, and you get yourself a new one.
3: Oh, nice. Okay. And I'm kind of looking for something similar. If not, I don't even know. I don't even know. I know F-150 is a popular brand. I'm not really a Ford guy.
1: Well, that's okay.
3: I really do like the Dodge. This truck has done well for me.
1: Well, then get a Ram. I'll tell you right now, the Ram for me is the best riding, quietest inside truck on the market. They're fantastic. It'd be hard for me to switch brands after putting 170,000 miles on a vehicle and not having any trouble. Get another Ram. I've got good Ram dealers there in Houston that can help you and save you some money. And I'll tell you right now, the incentives on the Rams are good. I mean, they're really good. They're the best we've seen in a lot of years. So, you know, hey, go get a Ram. I got great dealers there.
3: Okay, absolutely. What about Dallas? So I work in Dallas. My family's here in Houston right now, but I work in Dallas.
1: Yeah.
3: Would there be a dealership in Dallas?
1: Classic Dodge Chrysler Jeep Ram in Arlington. Adam Lancaster's the GM there. They're the same family as Classic Chevrolet in Dallas and Houston. Been with me for 20-plus years. Great people. Talk to Adam. He'll get you hooked up.
3: Fantastic. Thank you very much, sir.
1: All right, pal. Hey, thank you so much. And we go to White House, Texas now to talk to Sherry. Sherry, welcome to the CarPro Show.
4: Good morning.
1: What can I help you with, Sherry?
4: Well, I have a Mazda CX-5.
1: Yep.
4: And we bought it in 2024, bought it new. And we have noticed over the last 2 years that there's not really a lot of room in the back seat.
1: Right.
4: We weren't looking for anything really big, but you know, when we have our seats pushed back a little bit, it doesn't leave much leg room in the back seat. So I guess our thought here is our car is only 2 years old, runs good, runs great, happy with it and all that except for that. Would we lose money if we sold it or traded it in for something different? And if we traded it in or sold it, what would you suggest that we get?
1: And
4: that's comparable to the CX-5.
1: How many miles are on it?
4: We have about 20,000.
1: Okay. You know,
4: 2024.
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8: We've all been there, in a boring meeting, a long lecture, struggling to stay awake. No matter how hard you try, you nod off, and that is never a good look. Aside from the obvious, making sure you're getting enough sleep, there are a couple quick pick-me-ups that experts recommend before you take your seat. If you have time, you might try to squeeze in a quick nap, just a couple minutes even. That can increase your alertness. Or try to pop outside for a quick walk, get your blood and your hormones pumping, splash some cold water on your face, or grab a cup of coffee, obviously. 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Of course, you could also make a point to engage in the meeting. You're not likely to fall asleep while you're actually talking. I'm Dr. Sanjay Gupta, helping you live a better life.
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10: And welcome back to the Car Pro Show with Jerry Reynolds, the Car Pro, in the newsletter, the advice column. Here's the headline. Will car prices go down in 2026? And should you buy now or wait? You were actually on Houston TV, I think it was, what, the other day? Was it yesterday?
11: Yeah, it was earlier this week.
10: Earlier this week, and you had talked about that.
11: I was on Fox Houston.
10: The Fox 26 station there. And the actual video link is in the newsletter, but to give sort of a thumbnail, I guess the answer is yes, it is good to buy right now. And if you wait too long into either August, September, all the cars turn a year older, and then it's going to be a different scenario for you.
11: It could hurt your trade value for sure. But, you know, the question I keep getting asked, because I do a lot of interviews, and the question I keep getting asked is, you know, are car prices going to go down? No, they don't go down.
10: They won't.
11: They never go down.
10: No.
11: Car prices never go down. Incentives go up, which lowers the price, but the car price themselves, what you see on the window sticker, doesn't go down. And it never will. So, yeah, you can wait, but guess what?
10: They're not going to go down.
11: They're going to go up.
10: Right.
11: Cars go up during the year.
10: Yeah.
11: It's not like they're set on the price all year long. There's two or three price increases pretty much on every car made.
10: That could be a misnomer. People think, oh, at the end of the year, the prices are better. They go down. Or it's like, well, they don't go down. Your incentives get better. And, you know, the loyalty payments that they do and everything else, that can factor into bringing it down to a level that seems lower. But the car doesn't go down in price.
11: Yeah, the only thing you can do is watch the incentives. And in our free weekly newsletter, there's an incentive section there where you can find the incentives on every car sold in America, every single Friday.
10: And most times before anybody else gets it.
11: Yeah, that's a fact. Same with recalls.
10: That's right.
11: Rick in Houston. Rick, welcome to the Car Pro Show. Hey, Rick.
10: Is Rick there?
12: the bumper said, I need to stay high to top. So yeah. There we go.
10: Oh, hello there.
12: You know, hey, hello.
11: Hey, Rick.
12: So here's, Gary, here's the thing. I've got a, I got a 2022 Ram 2500 4x4 diesel. We had it, I was pulling an RV. We got rid of the RV. And, you know, I love the truck, but it just beats me and my wife to death.
11: Yep,
12: and
11: they'll
12: so
11: do that.
12: We were thinking about coming in and down, and I'm going to say downgrade. It's not really a downgrade, but I was thinking about the F-150

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16: 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And there they go. Almost on time this morning. Mom is coming out the front door strong with a double-arm kid carry. 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And there it goes. 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
1: Possible stare down. I'm Paul Stevens, Fox News. The U.S. and Iran both did not report any military strikes overnight for the first time in over 2 weeks after the president said he was considering a major attack in Tel Aviv. Steve Harrigan fills us in.
2: For 13 nights in a row, U.S. forces targeted military positions inside Iran. Last night, quiet for the first time in those 2 weeks. President Trump has talked repeatedly over the last few days about consideration of a possible massive attack on Iran, but the president made sure to say all options for the U.S. still on the table. Things not completely quiet. Some military activity on the Gulf of Oman. A merchant ship tried to run the U.S. blockade of Iran's naval ports. It was warned four times and then disabled by the U.S. military.
1: And meantime, Maine Democrats have a new candidate in the race to unseat Republican Senate member Susan Collins at the party's nominating convention today. Former State Senate President Troy Jackson accepting that nomination, calling for a campaign focused on working families.
3: I'm running to protect Social Security and Medicare. They're not going to touch that. And give every worker the freedom to organize a union without intimidation or retaliation.
1: And Jackson will face Susan Collins in the midterm, setting up what's expected to be one of the nation's most closely watched U.S. Senate races. Authorities in Michigan, meantime, investigating possible foul play after eight people, including six kids, were found dead inside a burning home on Friday, some of the victims suffering gunshot wounds as well. The Ottawa County Sheriff's Office launching a suspicious death investigation after responding to a house fire in Grand Haven Township that is west of Grand Rapids. 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
4: Here's your LEX 18 storm tracker forecast. It's looking to be a comfortable Saturday with highs reaching in the middle 80s under a partly cloudy sky. Now, some of us might see a shower or storm possible this afternoon, but I do think a lot of us are going to be fairly dry throughout the day before those temperatures fall down to the middle 60s heading into Sunday morning. Upper 80s on your Sunday, slowly but surely starting to get more humid as the days go on. Monday, lower 90s. With a chance for maybe a few scattered showers and storms. I'm meteorologist Patrick Herring on Lexington's news, traffic, and weather station 97.3 WVLK.
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21: Damn straight. Buckle up, Buttercup. Put the seatbelt on. It's going to be some rough sledding ahead. Welcome, everybody. It is the Watchdog on Wall Street show. Over 26 years now. Taking the liars, the crooks, the cheats out behind the woodshed, and also basically going over the reality of the terrain. We help people out basically doing, well, we act as people's personal CFO. That's what we do. It's always about dealing with risk and always about dealing with financial storms, how to navigate financial storms, corrections, and volatility. The ability to discern the difference between the conventional wisdom of the day and the reality of the terrain. And we're here today. And I am telling you, people, storm clouds out there. Storm clouds are out there. The numbers right now, not looking good. Not looking good when it comes to the oil markets, which are then going to reflect into the inflation numbers and the CPI. And another one we told you, it's like something wicked this way comes. You take a look at the 10-year treasury and you take a look at the 30 and ouch, ouch, very, very high borrowing costs. The 30-year, if I'm not mistaken, it hasn't been this high. Hasn't been this high since our national debt was like around $5, $6 trillion. We're heading close to $40 trillion at this point in time. We have to continue to roll over our debt again and again and again. And when we reborrow, we're going to be reborrowing at much higher rates than we were just a few short years ago. Meaning what? We're going to have to spend more on interest payments. Make this whole thing make sense to me at where we're at this point in time. You can't. You can't. So what does this mean? What does this mean for your portfolio? What should you be doing? You're going to have a myriad of different so-called experts on TV telling you how to trade it, how to position yourself and all this stuff. Well, again, if you've built your portfolio the right way, if you've built your portfolio the right way, yeah, you're going to get banged around during times of volatility. In the same way, if you have a phenomenal, well-built boat and you're out there at sea and you get hit by a storm, you ain't going to get hit by the waves. You're going to get bounced around, but you're able to navigate through it. The issue right now for many people, and this is what we're seeing, as portfolios continue to roll in to our firm, is people that have way too much leverage in their portfolio. people that have, we like to call zombies in their portfolio. Don't even get me started on, you know, we'll talk about zombie private equity in a little bit. It's a problem. It's a problem. Companies that have just way too much debt. It is a myriad of different things. And higher rates, higher borrowing costs are going to affect big parts of the market. In particular, a lot of the tech stuff. A lot of this build out, a lot of what's going on right now is financed, my friends. And those borrowing costs go up. Ouch. Ouch. It's going to hurt. I'm going to go back. I'm going to reiterate a little bit in regards to what we do and how we look at, again, I don't even like the word stocks anymore. We like being a great company buyer. This is fundamental. This is what you need to do so you can deal with points in time like we're going to be dealing with. And yeah, make no bones about it. In my opinion, the month of August could get pretty ugly. And things could change. And I hope they do. Hope the sun comes out. See, the difference between what we do and everybody else is I don't try to guess what's going to happen. We understand, okay? And again, this goes to our concept, not our concept, excuse me, Taleb's concept of anti-fragility. When you deal with shocks, you want to come out on the other side stronger than you did going in. And that's how we try to construct each and every portfolio for all of our clients, all over the country, all over the globe. Each one is different. Each one is unique. But the ability to deal with shocks like we're going to experience now, in my opinion, I hope I'm wrong. Well, I've had a pretty good track record of being right on these things. But you want to be able to deal with them. You don't want to have to react to a market condition or the bond market going, you know, out of control or oil prices, you know, spiking. All of these things were kind of priced into the cards. You got to know that they can happen. And these, again, I wouldn't even consider these things black swans because they're kind of obvious that they could most certainly could occur. And this is why you need to be a great company buyer. Building ownership in great businesses with great ideas, businesses that have certain niche advantages, great management, companies that we expect, that we should see, are going to perform over time. We do not try to time the market. If it is a solid business that we feel is valued properly, I'm gonna buy no matter what the market is doing. It's interesting. I had some of the folks on CNN. There's no reason for buying right now. What are you talking about? You know what's going to happen tomorrow? No, if you're setting your portfolio up where you're dollar cost averaging on a regular basis and you're putting money away, you're going to try to guess. See, not guessing on those things has served us well over the years because nobody's good at it. Nobody's good at it. If you are holding, great companies, what do you have to worry about? When markets inevitably reverse for periods of time. I don't know how long this is going to last. I don't. I'm not capable of doing that. I'm not. You want to, just over the past couple of years, you want to talk about Liberation Day and the tariffs and the markets going off the, you can go back and you can listen to shows that I did at that point in time. They're going to sound eerily similar to what we are doing and what we're talking about right now. Your portfolio is going to decline in value during those periods. You know what else doesn't happen? The world doesn't end. By the way, that's only going to happen one time. I don't know why anybody would ever bet on that. Great companies bounce back. And I always cite this, and I brought it up before here on the program, bring it up again. Gonna go 2016 Warren Buffett. 2016, what investors should do during times of tumult? Don't watch the markets closely. Again, investors that buy great companies will see results 5, 10, 20, 30 years down the road. If you're trying to buy and sell stocks, you're not going to have very good results. The money is made by investing and owning good companies for long periods of time. Don't obsess over finding a perfect time. Don't, again, it's an complete exercise in futility. We don't have, I'm here to tell you, people, you're going to have every person on TV trying to tell you that they know what the market's going to do. Okay? I'm here telling you what I think the markets are going to do over the short term. Be prepared for it. Don't do stupid stuff. Don't go listen to these yahoos on TV. All right, we got to move your positioning, your portfolio. No. Why would you do that? You should be positioned properly before the storm hits, not after the bloody fact, for crying out loud. I have the faintest idea what the stock market is going to do when it opens up on Monday. Not good at timing. But I'm pretty good. I think we're pretty good at figuring out when we're getting enough for our money. Again, I'll go to Jack Bogle. Buying stocks and holding them, best way to invest, because your emotions will defeat you totally if you try to sell your holdings to avoid losses and get back in afterwards. Stay the course. Don't let these changes in the market, even big ones, change your mind. And never, never, never, never, never be in or out of the market. You're always in at a certain level. This, you know, goes back to, and I love this phrase. He was a great financial writer. I think that they kind of got rid of him because he was so critical of Wall Street back in the 1990s. His name was Christopher Byron. And he had this phrase about greater fools out there. He understood. He understood what the media was doing. He understood what Wall Street was doing. He's trying to create greater fools out there. Who's going to be left holding the bag? And they'll say it all the time, too. Like, all right, you gotta wait. You gotta wait till the retail investor throws in the towel and markets sell off, and that's when things are gonna turn around. Listen, okay, you're not trading in a casino chip when you sell a company from your portfolio. You're selling to somebody else. For every seller, there's a buyer. And I've said this 1,000 times. The only market out there, massive sale. Everyone leaves the store wanting to pay higher prices. There's no other market like it in the entire world for that very reason. Our rules of the road, invest like you're already wealthy, right? Who's buying quality companies when markets sell off and value is created? Who? That's smart money. And I'll leave before we go to break here. And I've mentioned this before here on the program. In bear markets, stocks return to their rightful owners. Now, that's a pretty arrogant statement. It was made by J.P. Morgan. Yeah, he knew. He understood. He understood that people will do dumb stuff. People will do dumb stuff, and smart people will take advantage of it. At what point in time, what club do you want to join? You want to join the smart people, the smart money out there, or do you want to continue to do the same dumb things again and again and again and again? Try to time the market. Listen to this guy here. Oh, what's this guy saying over there? No. No. You should be able to take shocks in your portfolio with a smile on your face, knowing that you're going to come out stronger on the other side. Have to take a quick break. I'm going to get a little bit further into that when we get back. My crystal ball, all sorts of stuff. 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
0: Our federal government doesn't magically gain constitutional authority over every single social issue just because a politician might gain a few extra votes. The Constitution is clear. The federal government has limited, specifically enumerated powers. Decisions involving education, family, morality, health, and community standards are left to the states and to the people. Yet Washington repeatedly exceeds its authority, imposing one answer on everyone, and then acts surprised by the bitter division it causes. The founders sought unity by limiting federal power. Politicians traded that restraint for control, and we're all paying the price. Ignore federalism, and local choice disappears. Peaceful disagreement becomes impossible, and the losing side has nowhere to go. America doesn't need Washington to settle every social dispute. It needs Washington to obey the Constitution. 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

0: taking Wall Street's liars, crooks, and cheats out behind the woodshed. 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
1: Welcome up, folks. Welcome back. It is The Watchdog on Wall Street show. Again, a reminder, we've had this radio show here for 26 years. It's been over 10 years. We've actually been doing the podcast as well. I do that on a daily basis. Again, sign up for that at watchdogonwallstreet.com. It's available at all the various different platforms out there. And I love, I appreciate it when you you let other people know about the program as well as our downloads continue to rise. It's great. Again, we don't monetize it in any sort of shape, matter, or form. To me, it's public service is what we're doing here on the program. Our job at Markowski Investments is to keep people from doing stupid stuff. It is how we have built this firm over the past 30 years. The anti-fragile portfolio concept, I've written about it. We've discussed it extensively here on the show. I've talked about one of my favorite authors slash philosophers slash risk managers slash portfolio managers. The guy's a genius. Nassim Nicholas Taleb. Might be familiar with his book, The Black Swan, the concept of black swans. And basically what that means is things that happen that you just don't see coming. When trying to prepare for one's future, the concept that needs to be taken into account rather than planning. Because I got a long conversation about this past week, and now I cannot stand the phrase, financial planning, retirement planning. How do you do that? How do you do that? Rather than plan, you prepare. You prepare. And again, this is the same philosophy that I have when I'm coaching kids in anything that you're doing. Basically, if you're prepared, you can face any sort of obstacle, any opponent, any challenge, anything that's in front of you. I love quoting, there was it was Warren Buffett in his annual report. Annual report to investors, he wrote it like a want ad. He said, wanted, a young man or woman with the potential to manage a very large portfolio. The ideal candidate must be someone genetically programmed to recognize and avoid serious risks, including those never before encountered. Again, other requirements, independent thinking, emotional stability, key understanding of both human and institutional behavior. Take a look at that. Famous saying, Navy SEALs, you can go into battle with a map and a plan. When you get on the battlefield and the terrain and conditions are different than what you expected, what do you do then? You go with the terrain. Basically, you should expect the unexpected. When markets sell off for no apparent reason or for great reason, like they are now, again, don't be surprised. And then when markets skyrocket and you're like, why? I don't get it. You don't be perplexed by that. Forrest Gump said it, except he didn't say stuff. He said another S word. Stuff happens sometimes. Yeah. The people, the investors, again, I don't mean to be mean, but it's not my phrase, the greater fools out there that lose time and time again. And this is not just individual investors. This is the Kendall Roys of the hedge fund private equity world, those gurus out there. And we're continuing to see them fail at an ever expanding pace, ever accelerating pace. The schlock brokers and financial advisors promising ridiculous outsized returns, or the useful idiots on radio and TV pitching their magic magical trading software and algorithms and all sorts of stuff. You make your money no matter what the market is doing. Right. They don't know what they don't know. Again, this is a field of psychology. They call it the Dunning-Kruger effect. 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Again, people, okay? Do things the right way. 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
2: Here's your LEX18 Storm Tracker forecast. It's looking to be a comfortable Saturday with highs reaching into the middle 80s under a partly cloudy sky. Now, some of us might see a shower or storm possible this afternoon, but I do think a lot of us are going to be fairly dry throughout the day before those temperatures fall down to the middle 60s heading into Sunday morning. Upper 80s on your Sunday, slowly but surely starting to get more humid as the days go on. Monday, lower 90s. With a chance for maybe a few scattered showers and storms. I'm meteorologist Patrick Herring on Lexington's News Traffic and Weather Station 97.3 WVLK.
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1: Great Seeger tune. Welcome back, everybody. It is the Watchdog on Wall Street show. Hey, Ken, we're going to do a quick review here. Again, I have to get into the private equity stuff that's coming out that we warned everybody about, and the zombie funds and gain of function Wall Street. Yeah, gain of function Wall Street. We got to get into all this stuff. Really quickly, I want to reiterate this. Okay? And I know, you know, sometimes people say, Chris, you talk about that same thing again. Yeah, the same way that if you're a great basketball player, you go out, you do layups, and you shoot free throws. We have to repeat these things again and again and again. We add new affiliates. We get new listeners. Not everybody knows. Again, simple rules of the road. Compounding is the royal road to riches. Two, don't lose money. When I mean don't lose money, you cannot take massive losses in your portfolio. You're doing that, your portfolio is not constructed properly. You do not let risk lead to ruin. Like I stated earlier, smart money. Invest like a multimillionaire. Do you honestly think wealthy people are fretting this weekend, you know, out at the Hamptons or in Montauk or, you know, Nantucket, worried about what the market's doing? They're not. And if you are, you're doing something wrong. Markets are going to do what markets are going to do from time to time. There's nothing you can do. You have no control over it. You have to get your arms around that. It's the people that are actually trying to grow their wealth by moving stuff around. I don't like growing people by moving stuff around. We like growing people's wealth by, again, we'll take some profits and reallocate assets when we need to. But you want to accumulate. You want the assets you have to grow. When we put something into a portfolio, we hope we can hold it onto it forever, for crying out loud. That's what wealthy people do. That's what smart money does. And of course, you look to buy assets on sale. Take advantage when there are sell-offs, utilizing dollar cost averaging. Don't say, oh, I've got to put money in this month into the market. But, the market's just too volatile. It's going down. Why would I do that? Because the next day it might go way up and you don't know. Okay? What was that line from Kevin Costner in Field of Dreams? Don't think. It only hurts the ball club. Your dollar cost average. Don't think. Just keep doing it, for crying out loud. And again, of course, these are rules of the road. But if you want to be a successful investor, okay, you need to have patience. I've said this countless times on the program. It is not important to be right in the here and now. It's not. But right eventually. And you can go, if you want, you can go to my website and go there. Watchdog on Wall Street. I'm going to go to Markowski Investments website. All of my columns going back decades. And oftentimes the calls that we've made over the years, whether it be Enron, whether it be in regards to the real estate market before the Great Recession, a myriad of different things. Was I early? Yeah. Yeah. But it didn't matter. Didn't matter. We were right eventually. In other words, what conventional wisdom says is the greatest thing today, more often than not, might not be such a great idea. Markets are not, I'm going to repeat that again, are not efficient over the short term. It's reality. A lot of the things that we've called here over the years, again, longtime listeners, people following us, clients know, were contrarian at the time, but proven true over time. Meaning what? You have to be patient. And to go along with that, you need a little bit of courage. Sometimes things are just not going to go your way. You have to stand in the face of the chattering classes. You have to stand in the face of the pundits. Again, 2008, 2009, market goes off the rails. Everybody, I'm acting, countless people. I was running around like a crazy person during that point in time. I was living in Southwest Florida at the time. I was back and forth to Orlando, guest hosting television shows, going on programs on CNN, on Fox, everywhere, trying to get people to calm down, not freak out, not do stupid things with their money. Consider all facts. Don't bet on the end of the world. Some listened. Some didn't. And again, don't feel bad if you made a lot of mistakes, because human beings are not hardwired to be good investors. They buy high and they sell low because emotions take over much too easy. Need to understand, okay? It's not a video game. Stocks are not an electronic blip on the screen, okay? They're not. They're not. Price of a stock, the overall value of a company, you can evaluate that. You know, based upon the company makes, the industry, what the expectations are for the future. You have an underlying ownership in a business. Okay? That's what you need to understand. Is it a quality business? It's also important to understand that it's justifiable to love risk as long as risk doesn't lead to ruin. I've got to take a break. Went long. 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
1: We're going back in time. We're going back in time to 1999. I wrote a column entitled Crystal Ball. And I know, long-term listeners, you've heard this, but this is kind of one of those, you know, when markets get nuts, I pull this column out, and I explain it to everybody again, okay? It's important. And at the time, you know, enormous volatility going on in the markets. Yeah, remember Y2K bug at that time. You think about the things that are going on today. And basically, I'm here to tell you, I said, all right, you got money to invest. You got money in the markets, right? Well, I got a powerful crystal ball. And we're going to look into it to help you with your intelligent investment decisions. Well, again, interest rates are coming into view again, right? Some say going much higher. Some say, oh no, they're going to push rates down. Well, I'm here to tell you that interest rates measured by the prime rate are going to climb to 23%. That's right, 23%. Unemployment is going to head in the opposite direction. It's going to be at 13%. We're going to see waves of bankruptcies come. We're going to see banks fail. Unfortunately, we're going to see terrorism pick up. We're also going to see a major, major market correction / crash and more political violence out there. So, again, I'm looking at this in my crystal ball. This is what I see. How many of you out there want to invest now? How many of you out there are going to say, I'm all excited to invest knowing that those things are coming down the pike? Well, my crystal ball doesn't see into the future. My crystal ball reveals the past. All of those events that I just talked about happened between 1979 and 1989. During that time period, the Dow went from 838 to 2753. An average of 18% a year. You want to mitigate risk? Put time on your side. It's a lot more risk trying to time the market than having time in the market. Allow us to worry about world events. Stay focused on the long term. Own quality. 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We'll be back.
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1: All right. Another reason why I think that things could get a lot more volatile over the short to medium term when it comes to the market is there's a lot of what I'd like to call financial weapons of mass destruction that are out and about. One of my favorite financial writers, it's not mainstream by any stretch of the imagination, he runs a great site called Epsilon Theory, and I've quoted him before here on the program. His name is Ben Hunt.

volatility that they can induce and what they can wreak on the market, without a doubt. I like it better. I was calling them Wall Street alchemists, you know, out there. Well, you want to hear something really scary? Yeah, this is some frightening stuff. And I feel for a lot of people that have pension funds out there, because you're going to be left holding the bag with this big bag of odorous excrement that's floating around out there. Well, again, let's go back to the Great Recession and the lead up to the Great Recession. Now, I don't know how many of you have seen the film, The Big Short, based upon the Michael Lewis novel. They do a really good job in that movie explaining, it's all based on reality, it all happened, what Wall Street did. They started taking all of these crappy mortgages that they were writing and making a fortune on, and they packaged all of this, for lack of a better phrase, poop, because that's what it was. Lots and lots and lots and lots of poop, poop, poop, poop, poop, poop, poop, poop, poop. And what they did was they put all of this poop together, and they created a mortgage-backed security. And then they got S&P and Moody's to put a AAA rating on it. Now, again, you explain to me, okay? Explain it to me on how more poop is somehow less poop. But they did. And they sold it. They sold them to pension funds. They sold them to government. They sold them to people all over the place until reality hit. Well, guess what? Guess what? We're back. We're back. Yeah, we got UBS Group right now is proposing a product that will bundle stakes in private credit funds and private equity funds into a bond, again, with a target grade of A2 from Moody's, backed by I quote, a rare kind of insurance provided by Nationwide Mutual Insurance Company. The deal is part of a rapidly evolving realm of fund finance where creative bankers and advisors devise ways to unlock cash tied up in private assets, often creating investment-grade debt that can be sold to insurance companies and pension systems. Yeah, they're doing it again. They're doing it again, and they're doing it with private equity. There was another story this week in the Wall Street Journal. And again, this is all stuff that we told you was happening, was going to happen all along the way. Private equity assets stuck in zombie funds are at a record high. You don't say. You don't say. Again, you take a look at the numbers. They're calling them zombie funds now. Watch the Wall Street Journal's calling them. We've been calling them zombie funds for years. They can't raise any more money. They can't make any new acquisitions. They're fund managers. Yeah, we went to Harvard. We went to Wharton. We're so smart. Yeah, they're not able to sell their assets. The net asset value of U.S. private equity assets stuck in funds at least a decade is at a high of $348 billion. They can't move it. Yeah, oh, they're still collecting their 2 and 20. They're still collecting their fees on that, but they can't get out. What does that mean? Well, again, they're looking for greater fools. They're going to try to find greater fools. I'm hoping, because again, you've got a wave of maturing assets in the 7 to 9 year old bucket right now that's even larger. $512 billion. Don't be a sucker. Avoid this stuff like the plague, okay? Yes, there are some good private equity. There's some good private credit out there, but it is few and far between. Wall Street sees a product. They get into something that, oh, wow, look at that. Investors are going to get turned on by this. We can sell this. They don't care what the quality is. All they care about is whether or not they can sell it. And they've been able to do that.
Many of the managers of these private equity, private credit, they're leaving now

0: They've made their money. They wanted to make more by selling to a greater fool, and they've said, we're not able to do that. Again, all of this stuff, okay? When you think of these things, you got, again, gain of function. Think of COVID, okay? This is the stuff that Wall Street creates to wreak havoc. 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
6: This is a Fox News alert, a massive manhunt in Germany. I'm Carmen Roberts. A van plowed into a crowd at Berlin's annual Gay Pride celebration, killing one person and injuring at least 15. Police say that some of the victims are in critical condition and that they are searching for the driver and anyone else involved. The crash forced officials to cancel the event and a concert where hundreds of thousands of people had gathered there at the iconic Brandenburg Gate. For the first night in 2 weeks, U.S. and Iran did not launch attacks on each other.
7: For 13 nights in a row, U.S. forces targeted military positions inside Iran. Last night, quiet for the first time in those 2 weeks. President Trump has talked repeatedly over the last few days about consideration of a possible massive attack on Iran. But the president made sure to say all options for the U.S. still on the table. Things not completely quiet. Some military activity on the Gulf of Oman. A merchant ship tried to run the U.S. blockade of Iran's naval ports. It was warned four times and then disabled by the U.S. military.
6: Fox's Steve Harrigan in Tel Aviv. Meantime, Iran is accusing Ukraine of attacking one of its commercial ships in the Caspian Sea, killing one crew member and injuring another. Ukraine says it targeted Russian ships carrying Iran-linked military cargo. Democrats in Maine choose a candidate to run for U.S. Senate in November. He is Troy Jackson, a fifth-generation logger and former state Senate president.
8: I'm running to protect Social Security and Medicare. They're not going to touch that. And give every worker the freedom to organize a union without intimidation or retaliation.
6: Jackson will face off against U.S. Republican Senator Susan Collins as Democrats try to regain control of that chamber. 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
9: Here's your LEX18 storm tracker forecast. It's looking to be a comfortable Saturday with highs reaching in the middle 80s under a partly cloudy sky. Now, some of us might see a shower or storm possible this afternoon, but I do think a lot of us are going to be fairly dry throughout the day before those temperatures fall down to the middle 60s heading into Sunday morning. Upper 80s on your Sunday, slowly but surely starting to get more humid as the days go on. Monday, lower 90s. With a chance for maybe a few scattered showers and storms. I'm meteorologist Patrick Herring on Lexington's News Traffic and Weather Station 97.3 WVLK.
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15: Even for people who fall asleep easily, staying asleep can be difficult. You wake up, your mind starts to race, you can't turn those thoughts off. Sleep experts say there are a few things you can try. Cognitive shuffling. That's when you choose a random, impersonal, non-emotional word. Then for each letter of that word, think of as many words that begin with each letter as you can before moving on to the next one. It distracts your brain from stress. It also mimics the fragmented thought patterns that usually occur as you drift off to sleep. Sensory grounding is something else. That's when you work through things you can hear, feel, see, smell, or taste. That helps you to be in the moment instead of dwelling on the past or the future. Or just do a mental walkthrough of a place you know well. Familiar but neutral imagery that can calm the brain. I'm Dr. Sanjay Gupta, helping you live a better life.
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1: This is the Watchdog on Wall Street.
25: Yes, it is. And I'm just getting warm. I should add that line to our little intro. I haven't changed it in over 20-something years. But anyway, I love that. That's a great Thanksgiving film, Scent of a Woman. Yeah, Al Pacino. Anyway, yeah, we're just getting warmed up here, folks. I got a kick out of this story. Wall Street traders are having their best year ever! Yay! JP Morgan, Goldman, other big banks are raking in trading revenue this year. Why do you think that is? Why do you think Wall Street traders are having their best year ever? Well, I'll tell you. First and foremost, okay, and again, this is ongoing. Year prior was great too for them. Volatility. The ups, the downs, the sideways, the backwards, forward, all that stuff benefits Wall Street. I'm gonna take you back in time. We're gonna fire up the DeLorean with the flux capacitor, and we're gonna go back in time to the 1990s. Now, again, I'm a youngster back in the 1990s, and they like to have me on as a guest on programs, as a guest, because I was young, and they could like make fun of me because my opinions were contrarian on many things. Again, I was very much saying, hey, be careful. These dot-com companies are nuts. I was warning people about Enron, all this stuff. And I go, oh, yeah, this guy doesn't get it. You know, it's a new paradigm. Earnings don't matter anymore. But anyway, there was another thing that was happening at that point in time. People my age and older are obviously going to remember. Youngsters, you might not. That was when all of the day trading houses were coming into full effect. You had countless, quite frankly. I can't remember them all. Big ones were Ameritrade, and Ameritrade had the commercial with Stewart. It was like the punk rock kid at the office. Oh, shake the market, shake it up and down. He was telling his boss about trading stocks. And E-Trade had a lot of clever commercials. I remember they spent a fortune advertising the Super Bowl in the 1990s. That one was money. He's got money coming out the wazoo. DLJ Direct. DLJ Direct had some commercials. I remember I think it was DLJ Direct, if I'm not mistaken, was the tow truck driver, picked somebody up, and had a picture there of this thing. Oh, is that a vacation spot? No, that's my island. He was a tow truck driver with his own island, and there was a kid who got grounded, and he couldn't have his helicopter anymore. So all you needed to do was to open up an account at one of these firms, and you were going to be rich. Rich, I tell you, rich, rich, rich, like Daffy Duck would say. And for a while, most certainly like that was the case. Markets could never go down. Earnings didn't matter anymore. Every pizza parlor, every gym, every television was tuned in to CNBC all the time. You had, 25-year-old CEOs with goatees at, foosball table in the break room pitching their dot-com company on there. And everybody thought that everything could just go up forever until it didn't. But anyway, I was asked, this is going to be terrible for the big brokerage firms out there with all of these trading houses, and people are going to be doing it on their own. They're not going to need to have brokers or financial advisors. And I laughed at this entire thing. And my point back to the person interviewing me was, well, if it is self-destructive to the big firm, why would they do it? Why would Wall Street finance all of these discount houses? Because they did, if it was going to be to their own undoing. That doesn't seem to make any sense, did it? No. Wall Street, the big firms out there, make a fortune trading. When they get more suckers out there, when they get more fools playing around with their money that they can basically wreck, they love it. This is great for them. Robinhood is fantastic for the big brokerage firms. It's fantastic for Citadel. It's like the Los Angeles Dodgers being able to create their own schedule for the year. And the only teams that they have to play are, I don't know, who are the last place teams? I don't really follow baseball much anymore. I don't know, Pittsburgh Pirates and, I don't know, whoever stinks. That's all they have to play. Even worse, than playing little league teams is more akin to a better analogy, quite frankly. What, you think you're going to out-trade these guys? They have algorithms. They can trade at speeds you don't understand. They can pick off your stop orders. They will crush you, and that's what they're doing. And there's every study out there has been done. Terrence O'Dean did one back in the 1990s. He did one more recently. And the mistakes that individual investors make. Why do you think they designed Robinhood? To get you going. To send you push notifications. Oh, my God. Volume's picking up on your stock. Oh, you're up a quarter point. You're down a quarter. And letting you know all on this stuff. Trade, trade, trade, trade, trade, trade, trade. Who benefits? Wall Street does. You want to continue to enrich them, continue to think that you can beat them at the game of trading. And again, traders having the best year ever. Well, meaning what? individual American traders are having their worst year ever. Don't doubt me. Anyway, I have to touch on this as well, and I'm probably going to go off on a bit of a rant here. This was in the Wall Street Journal this past week, and the Wall Street Journal, you know, they say, oh, it's not your father's Wall Street Journal, not your father's Wall Street. It's not my Wall Street Journal from when I started out. It's a shell of its former self, quite frankly. They actually had a column this past week. It was in the personal finance retirement part of their paper here, written by a couple kids. The startup insiders who stash huge sums in tax-subsidized retirement accounts. And basically, this was a hit piece on people who are smart. People who did intelligent things with their money. They didn't do anything wrong. Didn't do anything wrong. And basically what they did is they found various different early investors in startup companies who put the shares of those startup companies into their IRA or 401k. And now those startup companies, you know, they were startup companies, are not startup companies anymore. They've done really well. And the valuation has gone through the roof. And the Wall Street Journal is saying that this is somehow a bad thing. This is somehow a bad thing. And I'm saying to myself, what? This is the Wall Street Journal? What? Because people went out? People went out and took a risk? Took a risk, invested? And these are people that are actually founders of some of these companies. Founders! They're still on the board of directors. They were involved in building this company. And they did some intelligent tax planning by putting shares of the company before it went public into a retirement account. They're somehow doing the wrong thing? Huh? This is the type of thing that quite frankly is becoming a little bit more prevalent in this country, and I think we'll talk a little bit more about this later, and I've hit upon it a lot lately on the podcast. Listen, it's all you young people out there, okay? Again, this was big when I was younger. I was never one of those kids that had pictures of cars on my wall. I think cars are great. I love, you know, you take a look at some of these Italian cars, they're like pieces of artwork for me. But that never was a driver for me. But I had, you know, friends would have, like, you know, the old Testarossa on their wall of their room, whatever it may be. I'm here to tell anybody out there, if you want a Ferrari, you can go out and you can get yourself one. You can go out and I don't care. Some youngster listening to this program, yeah, you can go out and get one. Okay? You got to work. You have to work. Whether you want to believe it or not, yeah, you can still do it here in this country. It's going to take an enormous amount of sacrifice. You're going to have to work your butt off. My parents had a board of silver spoon in my mouth, all this. You know, neither did I. Okay? Most people, they want things in life. And this is true. I'm sorry. Okay? A lot of people want things in life, but they don't want to put the work in. They don't want to work for it. I keep thinking of, you know, deadly sins, envy. And isn't it interesting? One of the, again, horror movie, because again, it was horrific. It's one of those movies you go to, it was fantastic. You only want to see once, seven. The last sin, Kevin Spacey, what was it? It was envy. Yeah, the head in the box. It was envy. And you don't want to be that person. You don't want to be the person that is envious. You want to look at somebody that does well and you want to say, wow, hey, as long as they're doing everything legal and not cheating and not stealing. Okay, because again, that I'm not saying that doesn't exist because it does. But you see somebody that has built somebody, it's built something phenomenal. Do you have any idea how much work went into that at all? The book that I wrote that came out last year, was entitled Work, Time, and Effort. Again, people listen to the show all the time. They hear me say it. Everything in life that has meaning, value, and worth involves work, time, and effort. It was a story about certain clients of ours at Markowski Investments, their backstory. Their backstory. How hard they had to work to get to where they were. I mean, you might see right now, oh, they got a car, their wife's got a pocketbook, only to get that envy crap that creeps into people all of the time. You know, see the time that they wake up every morning, the years that they work 7 days a week. You didn't see any of that. And let me ask you a question. Are you willing to do that? Are you willing to put that? You want that Ferrari? You want that stuff? Are you willing to sacrifice? Are you willing to put that time in? People who are envious, you know who they're angry with deep down inside? Themselves and their own failings. And I cannot believe in the Wall Street Journal, basically a hit piece on people who did intelligent things with their money because they've built up big IRAs or big 401ks. Now they're saying, well, you know, we're going to have to start forcing people that have 401ks over $10 million. They're going to have to, they're going to have to sell a certain amount every single year. I'm like, are you kidding me? It's my clients. Why? Because they were smart? Because they did the right thing? We can't turn into that country. That's not what made this country great. Envy didn't build the United States of America. Work ethic did. This is what has always separated us from the rest of the world. Our work ethic. But not only that, we live in a country where it's okay to fall down. It's okay to fail and pick yourself up and move on. We become this nonsense where I know they look what that one's got and look what that one's got and I want mine and I want my fair share. Sayonara, kids. Anyway, got to take a break. 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We get back. I told you what was going to happen with SpaceX. Yeah, we're going to do our own little version of the old Muppets bit. Pigs in space! Anyway, WatchdogOnWallStreet.com is our site, personal CFO program, podcast, newsletter, you name it, WatchdogOnWallStreet.com. We shall return.
0: The loudest voice is rarely the wisest voice. Today, volume is mistaken for value. Outrage gets the clicks and the applause. Anger gets the headlines. But history tells a different story. 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They were remembered because they were right, because they were thoughtful, and because they were willing to speak the truth even when it was unpopular. The next time someone tries to shout down a debate, remember this. The strength of an idea isn't measured by how loudly it is shouted. 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
1: All right. Yeah, I appreciate the, you know, the kudos and the emails and whatnot, messages that are sent over. You called that, Chris. You called it exactly. Thank you. But again, it's not a crystal ball thing. Okay. I've seen these things happen before. I know how they're structured. I know how people react. I understand, again, human behavior, institutional behavior, and you can let these things play out. People will ask, well, why, you could have shorted that and did this and did that. I don't do that. I don't like the risk that's involved. If I don't like something, I just avoid it. Now, I'm talking about the SpaceX and SpaceX IPO. And okay, let me be very clear here. Okay. I am cheering that company on. I want that company. We should all want that company to be enormously successful. However, you think I was going to be paying $220 a share? Wow, what did it go to? $225? I can't even remember because I knew it was going to happen. We saw how it was structured, and I knew the thing. I knew the price was going to collapse. It wasn't a matter of if, it was just a matter of when. What bothered me about this, and what it always does, okay, is you get the people on TV. I'm sorry, I got to pick on Jim Cramer again. He said this about a month and a half ago when the company went public. This is about SpaceX. Oh, it's a very good deal. Well priced. People who want to buy it should absolutely do it. This is an exact quote. Nothing embarrassing about this. They're always house bears, but I've seen it for 44 years. The same naysayers are still around and kept investors from being wealthy. We should encourage wealth, and this one will make people a lot of money. The Chinese target a lot of industries, robots, cars. They can wreck a lot of businesses. We are not losing in space because Elon has a vision. We are going to own space. Musk uniquely positioned to deliver this. This one is more than just a piece of paper. I want to be with Elon. I understand that, Jim. But literally 38 days after he said that, he told people basically, you know, they didn't like it. What changed? You liked it at $225 a share, and I think at the time when he said it, I think the thing was down like $125. Make it make sense to me, because I don't get it. I love the company, okay? I've explained, you know, IPOs and how IPOs are done today, and I'm very, very skeptical of them. Very, very skeptical. Because, again, a lot of these companies are laddered up over a period of time, various different tranches of investments over the years. Back in the day, you could get in at a very good valuation. Again, SpaceX, money being used by the company to expand, all that good stuff. But at what price? What price? And the risk that's involved with a company like this. Elon Musk catches a cold, the stock can go down. Delay a launch, the stock could go down. Yeah, I'm not saying that this is not going to be a wonderful investment 10, 15, 20 years down the road. I just think that there's a much better entry point. And unfortunately, the people on TV, they just don't do that. They don't. They hype things up. They turn it into a bloody sporting event. And they shouldn't do that. Anyway, some of the economic numbers I want to talk about right now, because, you know, I'm watching some of these Republicans go on air and just lie about the condition of the economy. It was one, I forgot his name. I got so aggravated when I saw it. He's like, if I was going to give the president a grade on the economy, I don't know, it'd be like 115, A++. First and foremost, okay, if you're a new listener here in the program, I'm an actual conservative, okay, an old school conservative. You know, character matters, all that good stuff, you know, free markets, you know, Milton Friedman, you know, Thomas Massey, Ron Paul, Rand Paul, Ronald Reagan, all that good stuff. That's me, okay? Stop lying to people about what is going on the ground. If you have a problem, you know, half the battle is people, more than half the battle is admitting that we've got one. More on this when we get back. 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
2: Here's your LEX 18 Storm Tracker forecast. It's looking to be a comfortable Saturday with highs reaching into the middle 80s under a partly cloudy sky. Now, some of us might see a shower or storm possible this afternoon, but I do think a lot of us are going to be fairly dry throughout the day before those temperatures fall down to the middle 60s heading into Sunday morning. Upper 80s on your Sunday, slowly but surely starting to get more humid as the days go on. Monday, lower 90s with a chance for maybe a few scattered showers and storms. I'm meteorologist Patrick Herring on Lexington's News Traffic and Weather Station 97.3 WVLK.
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0: taking Wall Street's liars, crooks, and cheats out behind the woodshed. 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
1: Okay. Listen, I mentioned this. I said, you know, we live in a country where it's okay to make a mistake. It's okay to fall down. Okay, there's nothing wrong with that. No one likes doing it. Let's say mistakes are good. Mistakes are bad. Mistakes are bad. But you know what's worse? Defending them. My old friend here, I would talk about him all the time. Talib. Mistakes are bad. Defending them is worse. It's better for you to be the one correcting them than others. Being self-correcting is anti-fragile. A clear conscience is invaluable. I'm so frustrated at this point in time because you can actually see it when these people are asked questions about what's going on. You could see it in their eyes that they're lying. You know, maybe it was always the case and, you know, there wasn't as much TV and video on demand back in the day and as many cameras and all sorts of stuff. I don't know. I don't think so. I just think that we're not voting for people of very high character. The underlying economy is not great at all for the average American. This story is kind of went viral this past week. Millions of views talking about, 28 item grocery order from Target that cost $64.50 back in 2020. Today, $158.30. Median price home, $440,000 at this point in time. I can go through some of the other stories this past week. This one was shocking to me. This is from LendingTree. 30% of Americans say they've shoplifted this year, up from 24% in 2024. People citing financial strain tied to inflation. 90% of those who admitted to shoplifting cited affordability concerns and the broader economy. Never before have so many Americans been outside the labor force. The number of Americans who are not in the labor force rose by 832,000 in June. 105.8 million people. So a third of the country, man. A third of the country is not in the labor force? You want me to do a comparison? The turn of the century, it was 68.7 million. I get it, you got more retirees, but come on. Electricity prices. Electricity prices, rates are up 18%. 18%. On average across the country. These are things that are hitting all Americans. Now, again, some feel these things more than others. And I understand that. And it's something that we all need to understand. I just wished we'd actually start trying to tackle some of these issues. When I'm asked about this, and again, one of the things I really enjoy doing, it's always, it's an education for me as well. And it helps, you know, lend a perspective. Well, it's great because we also have clients all over the country, all over the world, and we get feedback from them and their small business owners. But when I do a radio show at a small town radio station, wherever it may be, that host is keyed into that community and is asking me questions that obviously is concerning the people within that community. And it's the same thing. It's the affordability concerns, what people are paying. Their wages are not keeping up. With oil prices now over $100 a barrel, yes, we're going to have another major spike. Try to explain to me why we're doing that. Oil prices are up, but then we're also looking to put into effect more tariffs. How is that going to help? How's that going to help the average American out there that has to go shopping, that's taking a look at that Target bill that was a hell of a lot cheaper a few short years ago? Republicans want to have any shot, okay? It's not going on TV and singing the Lego song. Everything is awesome. Everything is great in Trump's economy. Everything is awesome. That's what they're singing. Nobody is buying what you're selling, man. Take a couple steps back. It's August. I know you guys are taking all, you guys are on vacation now for the next 3-4 weeks. Okay. Maybe you want to get on a Zoom call together and say, hey, you know what? We might want to start dealing with this. Why do you think all these bloody socialists are rising up everywhere? They're promising free stuff. They're promising to actually fix the problems that you people are saying don't exist. No bueno. Not good. Anyway, oh, got to take a break. 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We'll be back.
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1: Welcome back. Yeah, it's a long time ago in a galaxy far, far away. Things that, again, conservatives believed in. They keep using that word conservative nowadays, and they're abusing the word. They've changed what it means, because what I was told, what it really actually means is, gee, I don't know, character counts. Crony capitalism is bad. Tariffs are taxes. The Constitution is sacrosanct. Government should be limited, should be restrained. It should be checked by Congress. What happened to that? I'm just asking, what happened to that? Quickly want to touch on this, because, again, I hit on this before. I know we're delving into the political here today, but this is a loser, okay? The GOP midterm strategy is make it a hate election. That's where they are right now. They're clinging to two things. Voters' fear of communists, okay, and their loathing of Democrats. And I'm going to give you an exact quote, okay, from a big-time Republican insider. It's going to be a hate election. Voters have to hate the Dems more than they hate us. And we have material to work with. I saw that and I said to myself, people, it's our 250th anniversary here as a country, and this is the direction you want to go into? You want to turn it into hate? And I instantly thought of Orwell's 1984. Do you remember in 1984 the 2 minutes of hate? There was a daily ritual in Orwell's 1984 where party members were forced to watch a telescreen projection of enemies. Of enemies. And then vent their rage. Tell me, that's not Fox and MSNBC on both polar opposites of the coin. You couldn't make this stuff up if you wanted to, for crying out loud. This is not how we are supposed to operate, people. We're not supposed to be a hateful nation. Again, I understand certain people you just can't have conversations with. I learned that a long time ago, and sometimes you just need to walk away, you know? Brush the sand off your feet and walk away. Yeah, biblical stuff, you get out. But you try. You don't try to demonize, you don't try to destroy someone. You try to get people to see your way. I don't want to be a country of 2 minutes of hate. Anyway, got to take a break. Watchdog on Wall Street.com. 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Don't go anywhere. We'll be back.

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17: Let me tell you about it. All right. I saw this this study that came out this past week, and I had a laugh. It was another one of those studies that they put together, and I was like, you don't say. It was like one of those master the obvious things. And it basically had to do with people's, again, their belief system, their political persuasion. I know, right now everyone is, we're back to another red panic with commies. Oh, you see what they said and where they are and what district they're in. I'm like, okay, they're in super blue districts and you got to understand who they're pandering to. And no, they're not taking over the country. I'm not afraid of communists by any stretch of the imagination. Sorry, I'm not. What's interesting though. What's interesting is who these people are. Again, study out on who's voting this far left stuff. 70%, I'm not kidding, have a postgraduate degree and are making between $30,000 and $60,000. Okay, you spent how much on your college education and you're making between $30,000 and $60,000? They're angry. These are people that are angry and they're looking to blame others. It's just human nature. This is human nature.

17th century Russian literature. I'm not saying there's anything wrong with it. All I'm saying is you could get yourself a library card. Get yourself a library card and you can read all the 14th century Russian literature you want. It's not something you go spending hundreds of thousands of dollars on to get a job in, for crying out loud. I love philosophy. I do. I think philosophy, I think it's something that everyone should study, should be part of core curriculum that they're teaching at colleges and universities. But what are you going to do with that? What exactly are you going to do with that? And again, we can get into colleges and universities, but we're at a time right now. And I talked about envy earlier on in the program. My grandparents, immigrants to this country. My in-laws, immigrants to this country. My mom, she had an outhouse growing up. And I have told my story here on the program, and my dad, it's cool teaching a janitorial business and work. There was a great column written by Dr. Scott Atlas. The one guy that Trump had in his COVID panel that he didn't listen to that was right. Anyway, he talks about his story and coming to this country in this column and how you scramble and how hard he worked. And he's talking about his generation, and he's a baby boomer. I'm not. I'm a Generation Xer. My parents were baby boomers, but they didn't participate in the participation trophy nonsense by any stretch of the imagination. He's saying that his generation, the baby boomers, made a catastrophic mistake. So we watched our parents sacrifice. We struggled to move up, and we vowed our children would have it easier. When that time came, we gave them trophies for showing up. We meant well. But in freeing them of the need to struggle, we deprived them of something essential. We raised a generation insulated from failure, from consequence, from the experience of working for something, failing, and trying again. Dr. Ellis, I didn't do that. Didn't do that with my children. Again, granted, my kids didn't do the things that I had to do when I grew up. I get that. I understand that. But you must allow your kids to fail. You must challenge them. You must try. They have to participate. You don't have to be an athlete. That was a rule in my house growing up, is you got to pick something. I don't care. I don't care if it's sports. I don't care if it's music. I don't care if it's art. You better be doing well in school. You challenge them. You push them. And if you allow them to fail. Participation trophies? I remember I got into a massive fight. I'm running up this is years and years ago, down and starting a lacrosse program. Mom's like wanting us to give out trophies to every kid. I'm like, no, I won't do that. You're going to do that? You're going to lose me. Okay. And I run the entire thing. I am not doing that nonsense. And you're seeing some of the side effects of that right now. Where you're seeing socialist candidates that spewing hatred against people who achieve greatness. Okay? It's not about opportunity. This is about grievances. Redistribution and the conviction that your own failures are the result of someone else's success. Politics of envy dressed up as justice. And it's resonating. Why is it resonating? Because there's no response. There's no response. They're in their wheelhouse right now because there are issues that are transpired, that are taking place. It's got stuff that we need to deal with. And you've got the so-called conservative party here in this country, the Republicans, la, la, la, la, la. Everything's awesome. Everything's okay. And it's making matters worse. No. We need more opportunity in this country. That's what we need to focus on. We need more suck it up in this country. Again, my grandparents never asked whether the deck was stacked. They had disadvantages. They were dirt poor immigrants. They didn't speak much English when they came. They built it anyway. Watchdogonwallstreet.com. We'll be back.

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8: Iran tension. I'm Roxanne Evans, Fox News. The United States and Iran paused military strikes overnight for the first time in 2 weeks following President Trump's announcement that he is considering a massive attack. Fox's Steve Harrigan in Tel Aviv with more.
9: For 13 nights in a row here, CENTCOM would usually make an announcement sometime after 2 a.m. local time that strikes were underway last night for the first time. That simply did not happen. There's been a lot of talk in recent days from President Trump about a possible massive attack on Iran, but President Trump also making clear he's keeping all options open. Now, there was some military activity in the Gulf of Oman. A merchant ship tried to break through the U.S. naval blockade. It was warned 4 times before U.S. forces hit it and disabled that ship.
8: Well, the president claimed that the U.S. is locked and loaded and ready to go if he decides to go through with plans of attack. Maine Democrats elected former state Senate President Troy Jackson in a landslide vote as their nominee for the U.S. Senate seat held by longtime Republican Senator Susan Collins. Jackson addresses supporters after securing the Democratic nomination.
10: Stand up to Donald Trump and ICE when they attack our workers, terrorize our neighbors, and threaten the freedoms generations of us fought to secure.
8: Police in Berlin abruptly shut down the city's LGBTQ plus pride parade after a van drove into a crowd near the parade route, killing at least one person and injuring 15 others. Police ordered everyone to leave the area immediately. They launched a massive manhunt for the driver. And a Canadian woman arrested in Belgium on suspicion of espionage. The woman was working as an intern at NATO's military headquarters. Authorities allege she spied for a third country. 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
11: Your LEX 18 storm tracker forecast. It's looking to be a comfortable Saturday with highs reaching in the middle 80s under a partly cloudy sky. Now, some of us might see a shower or storm possible this afternoon, but I do think a lot of us are going to be fairly dry throughout the day before those temperatures fall down to the middle 60s heading into Sunday morning. Upper 80s on your Sunday, slowly but surely starting to get more humid as the days go on. Monday, lower 90s. With a chance for maybe a few scattered showers and storms. I'm meteorologist Patrick Herring on Lexington's News Traffic and Weather Station 97.3 WVLK.
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